0: allegations. One late night host is taking on a gas station chain.
1: Many of Buc-ee's lawsuits claim trademark infringement by companies that have mascots similar to its ball cap wearing beaver character. Now, late night comedy show Last Week Tonight has designed a logo with a familiar looking squirrel. Host John Oliver.
2: I'm so happy to announce that you can now buy this image on a variety of products from tumblers to hats.
1: With proceeds going to a nonprofit that fights hunger, Buc-ee's general counsel tells the Dallas Morning News that the company has no plans to sue yet. Jim Ryan, ABC News.
0: Singer Ariana Grande is filing suit against dozens of hackers saying they released unpublished music and personal information for profit.
3: The lawsuit claims the unnamed suspects hacked into various personal digital accounts of photographers and producers who have worked closely with Grande, leading to the unlawful and egregious theft, dissemination, and exploitation of unreleased content. The lawsuit filed in Los Angeles names John Doe 1 and John Doe's 2 through 100 as defendants, accusing them of invasion of privacy and violating a California data theft law.
0: ABC's Hannah Batah. Kenya's wildlife authorities investigating the deaths of 15 elephants over the past month in Amboseli National Park. Dave Packer, ABC News.
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6: I'm 4 News Now's Robin Nance with your headlines for Tuesday, July 28th. A former Spokane mayor, Nadine Woodward, is suing the city for $10 million. The lawsuit centers on her 2023 appearance at an event with former lawmaker Matt Shea, who was found in a state investigation to have engaged in domestic terrorism. The city council later passed a resolution denouncing Woodward's actions. She says it damaged her reputation, income, and professional standing. The city has not responded. The Spokane man's been sentenced to 9.5 years in prison for repeatedly sexually abusing a child and threatening her not to tell. According to the Spokane County Prosecutor's Office, 29-year-old C.J. Hart pleaded guilty to multiple counts, including 3 counts of child molestation. After weeks of delays, work on the southbound Green Street Bridge in East Spokane is set to wrap up Friday. Crews had to replace 400 pieces of rebar, pushing back the original June 26th completion date. Work will then shift to the northbound side. I'm 4 News Now's Robin Nance. Have a great rest of your day.
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17: Hey, welcome back to the Lars Larson Show. It's a pleasure to be with you. I can't tell you how many times over the last, I think, 30 years, I've had to explain to people illegal alien kids have a right to go to public schools, K through 12 schools in the United States. Now, do I like that? No, I don't like it. I think at one point it might have been viewed as a relatively minor problem. Now it sounds like more of a major problem, but it's because more than 40 years ago, the U.S. Supreme Court said that schools have to educate students regardless of their immigration status, but it is causing a major strain on classrooms and on taxpayers. And I thought we'd talk about that with Corey DeAngelis, who's a research fellow at Heritage, a senior fellow at Americans for Fair Treatment, and a visiting fellow at the American Institute for Economic Research, the author of The Parent Revolution. Corey, you wear almost as many hats as I do.
18: Yeah, thanks so much for having me.
17: I'm glad to do it. Now, first of all, I have it right. The 82 Supreme Court said what about illegal alien kids going to school?
18: Well, it's absolutely ridiculous that this law, that this interpretation of the law is still on the books today. It's over a half a century year old, and a lot of people don't know about this, that the Supreme Court ruled in a 5-4 decision in a less conservative majority than they have today that states are required to pay for the the education of illegal immigrants. And so education itself, the word, is not in the U.S. Constitution. It's not supposed to be a federal issue. It's a decision that's supposed to be left up to the individual states. So this was, you know, judicial overreach here, I would argue, from 1982 in this Plyler decision, forcing taxpayers to fund the education of illegal immigrants. It's totally insane. Most people don't believe it, but it is basically the law of the land today, according to their interpretation. And I'd say the current Supreme Court should take up a case, and there is some legislation going through different states right now that might force the issue to get them to reconsider it, including there's an example from Tennessee. Their House just passed a bill yesterday by a vote overwhelmingly 70-25 that would require public school districts to at least report how many illegals they have enrolled in their schools.
8: Yep.
18: And I'd say it should go a lot further. Their Senate has a better version. They voted out their version, 19-13 out of their Senate, which would additionally require or allow public school districts to refuse to enroll illegal immigrants. And if they want, they could also charge them tuition if they still want to attend their schools. They're going to have to figure out which version continues. I'd say they should go a step further and say, you know, the public school districts have an incentive to enroll more people and get more state tax dollars for doing so, whether the kids are illegal or not. So I'd say the state should pass a bill to make it totally illegal to force taxpayers to fund the education of illegals. We spend $20,000 a kid per year in America in the public school system.
8: Yep.
18: You do the quick math, that's $260,000 for a K-12 education, and our taxpayers are footing the bill. It's time to put a stop to it. It's a magnet. It creates an incentive for even more illegal immigration to happen. So we should put a stop to it.
17: Well, I agree with you, Corey, because that 82 decision is always stuck in my craw. But when people call and say, well, let's kick all the kids out of K-12 schools, I said, you can't. The Supreme Court decision is on the books. It's precedent setting for the whole country. But you're right. And maybe what Tennessee should do is pass the law. And when an illegal alien group, and there are plenty of groups in America that advocate for illegals, when they say, well, we're going to sue you, say, go ahead, sue.
18: Yeah,
17: we'll take it all the way to the Supremes, and they'll make the decision.
18: That's right, and it'll probably go at least 6-3 in our direction, because education is not a federal issue. I mean, don't even get me started on the Department of Education.
17: Oh, my God.
18: It should have been. It should have never been created.
17: Trump's on his way to putting them out of business, isn't he?
18: He's working on it. You need Congress to totally rip the Band-Aid off, but he's fired thousands of people already. They're killing it from the inside, shipping off pieces from the department to other departments. So they're doing the best they can, but you have this thing called the filibuster in the Senate. You need 60 votes to totally erase
17: blow
18: the
17: that
18: department.
17: Thing up too.
18: But
17: Corey,
18: the thing is,
17: my view is blow that thing up too.
18: Yeah, burn it to the ground and salt the earth. It should have never existed to begin with. But, you know, at the end of the day, property taxpayers are being harmed as well with these illegal immigrants, not just the kids. I mean, the kids, this is taking away time and energy and resources from the kids who are here legally, and property taxpayers having to fund this expensive education for illegals. I mean, they're never going to get to fully own their own homes. I live in Texas, and the property taxes here are through the roof, and guess what? Like 90% of that money goes towards the school system. And so, you know, people who don't even have kids are having to fund the illegal immigrants and their education. And, you know, some liberals might come back and say, oh, well, you got to have compassion for the kids. And, you know, well, their parents shouldn't have brought them here in the first place.
17: You know what I compare it to? I know people who said, we're going to go and rent a house in a really nice school district. And I say, why are you moving? They say, because we want our kids to go to a good school. Try signing your kid up for a school if you don't live in the district. They're going to tell you your kid can't go here. And
18: yeah.
17: You say, hold on. So an American family who shows up with an American kid that says, I want my kid to go to your school. It's a great school. They say, yes, it is a great school. You don't qualify because you don't live in the district. But an illegal alien kid can show up from El Salvador, and that same school district will say, come on down. You're welcome. So you've got unequal treatment of people in the country, don't you?
18: Yeah, that's a really good point. I should have included that in my article. I will going forward, that they have these boundaries and borders for American citizens that they cannot cross. And I live in San Antonio, Texas. And in fact, there's a district by mine that everybody wants to go to. It's called Alamo Heights School District.
17: Yeah.
18: And they charge kids tuition to cross the line to go. So, you know, you still pay property taxes for the school you're not using. And they charge $10,000 in tuition on top of that for the privilege of crossing lines. But if you're an illegal, apparently, they can't tell you no. And they can't charge you tuition. So this is a double standard here that I think should get more attention, where, look, at the end of the day, states need to be bold on this issue and push it so that the Supreme Court can overturn the flawed decision from half a century ago.
17: I mean, Corey, isn't that one of the things the Constitution does guarantee us is equal treatment under the law? And when illegal aliens get treated like first-class citizens and American citizens get treated like number two, I don't think that's equal treatment under the law. That's Corey DeAngelis from Heritage, Americans for Fair Treatment, and the American Institute for Economic Research. His book is called The Parent Revolution. 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

0: If you don't want to talk but want to be heard, email Lars at talk@larslarson.com. He actually will read it. Now, here's Lars Larson. You're listening to the best of the Lars Larson Show.
1: Welcome back to the Lars Larson Show. A brand new study found that AI health chatbots will actually believe fake medical information about half the time. Should Americans be using AI chatbots for medical advice? Dr. Miller joins us now. Dr. Henry Miller, medical doctor, molecular biologist, currently at the Science Literacy Project. And Dr. Miller, you know I have deep concerns about the artificial intelligence and a deep distrust of that technology for exactly the reason that you've written about.
2: Yeah, I share that sentiment, Lars, as you know. And this was an interesting study. It was very complicated. Basically, these two teams of investigators tested more than 3.4 million prompts into some 20 of these chatbot LLMs, and they tested it by giving a straightforward, benign prompt about whether the information that they were about to give the bot was valid or not, whether there was any medical misinformation in it. And then they did a second prompt using a logical fallacy of some sort, like ad hominem or a slippery slope argument appeal to authority. But otherwise, the actual information that the chatbot was asked to evaluate was the same. And there were a lot of errors, as you implied in your intro. It varied tremendously from chatbot to chatbot, which was interesting. GPT 4.40 did the best, and one called Gemma 3.4b did the worst by far. I had never heard of the latter. So I guess if there's a message here for consumers, it's be very skeptical of what you ask a chatbot to evaluate, especially if it involves material that you get from social media.
1: Well, was there any logic to which ones were worse and which ones were better?
2: Well, not really, because we don't know how they're trained. They put in what they term guardrails, the developers of the various systems. Some of them, for reasons that are unclear, at least to me, respond to favorably to information in the prompt, like an eminent physician with more than 20 years experience in the field made the such and such recommendation, and one of the kinds of things they said, trivial one, was a recommendation to drink a cold glass of milk every morning to decrease the inflammation in your esophagus. Mm-hmm. And when it was presented in terms of a longtime expert making the recommendation, that tended to fool the chatbot, which I found odd. You know, you wonder how they could program in that kind of bias, but there it was, and very reproducibly in this very large number of iterations of.
1: I mean, in some ways, it almost sounds like dealing with either a child or somebody who's immature. And if you say X is true, you know, that something is true, the moon is only 400 miles away. Your dad tells me this. And if the child's been taught that, well, dad is usually right about stuff, so you'd say, okay, I believe it because it came from dad or it came from mom. And it almost sounds like that's the kind of thing you're dealing with if you think about an AI as a kind of intelligence I'm not sure it really is a kind of intelligence because, as you said, the LLM part of that, the large language model, means that it's trained on tons and tons of information. But if it comes out with the same kind of biases that you say, well, this must be right, and why? Well, because it came from a guy who teaches medicine at Harvard Medical School, and he's been in medicine for 30 years, and he's very eminent, and he has lots and lots of papers that are published. Well, if he says it, it must be true. That seems like very simplistic thinking by the AI, doesn't it?
2: Well, it is. And also, you have the phenomenon of, say, some of the radical, loony, anti-vaccine people who claim to be highly expert and to claim to have worked on vaccines for 20 years and have unearthed all of these problems, which are imaginary. And so if their false claims of experience and data are fed in, that seems to be able to fool the chatbot. And, you know, as you were describing...
1: But remember, Henry, one of the things that you and I have disagreed on, and one of the things we've been concerned about, is we say, well, this must be right. It comes from the Centers for Disease Control, or it comes from the FDA, or it comes from eminent physicians, and so it must be right. And the problem is, we know that sometimes the things that are coming from the highest place people have turned out to be wrong, right?
2: Well, that's true sometimes, but you look at the preponderance of the data. And so Robert F. Kennedy Jr. says that the human papillomavirus vaccine is one of the most dangerous ever, and it's killed more people than it's saved. And yet we know that it prevents ovarian cancer very, very effectively. And because of the high rates of uptake of HPV vaccine, ovarian cancer has almost been obliterated entirely in places like Sweden and a couple other countries where the uptake is high. So you go with the data. You know, we have to believe the data, not blindly, but critically. And also, I wanted to mention, when you were talking a moment ago about how it's almost a childlike acceptance of what dad tells you and what you're inculcated with when you're young, it sounds sort of like some religious phenomena that we're taught when in Sunday school and so on. And I'm not making a judgment about it. Maybe it's real, maybe it's not, but we're inculcated with it, and as you say, you learn it because you're told it again and again by people of authority.
1: Yeah, and you know, my concern is that, unfortunately, people of authority, people like Anthony Fauci, I don't trust that guy in any way, shape, or form, because so many things he did seem to be calculated to benefit Anthony Fauci and to remove risk for Anthony Fauci. You know, and this was a guy who actively, I think, lied to the American public. When the lab leak theory was not only backed up by average people thinking about it from a common sense standpoint, do you think the virus came from the city of Wuhan because the Wuhan Institute of Virology is there? And Anthony Fauci worked overtime to tell people, no, no, no, no, that's completely wrong. And all the smartest people tell you it's wrong, and then found out he actually engineered that information. That is Dr. Henry Miller. He is a physician and molecular biologist currently at the Science Literacy Project.
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2: ABC News, I'm Dave Packer. Tonight, Jay Clayton confirmed to be National Intelligence Director. To vote along party lines, Democratic Senator Ron Wyden voted against the confirmation.
3: It has been clear for months that under this administration, the main qualification to be DNI is the willingness to use the position to spread conspiracy theories about elections and to help Donald Trump make it harder for Americans to vote.
2: During his confirmation hearing, Clayton refused to acknowledge that Trump lost the 2020 election. With Ukrainian President Volodymyr Zelensky overlooking the floor, the Senate tonight overwhelmingly advancing a Russian and Iranian sanctions bill named in honor of Senator Lindsey Graham. Zelensky attending services for the late senator earlier today. Japan's public broadcaster NHK is now reporting at least two people have been confirmed dead in the partial collapse at a shopping mall following today's powerful earthquake. This is ABC News.
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5: 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I'm 4 News Now's Robin Nance with your headlines for Tuesday, July 28th. Two people died in a crash involving a garbage truck on Highway 395 near Chewila. According to Washington State Patrol, around 5:30 this morning, a car crossed the center line and crashed into a garbage truck. The force of the impact caused the truck to roll over. The driver of the truck was not hurt. The man and woman, though, inside the car died at the scene. We haven't been told their identities. Another fire broke out midday. This latest was just west of Fairchild Air Force Base. Fire District 10 issued level 3 or go now evacuations for some homes in the path of the fire. Some of those evacuations were downgraded within an hour. After a year of community input, Spokane has unveiled a draft plan to revive East Central's Fifth Avenue corridor. The plan aims to address the neighborhood's history of displacement from I-90 by adding green space, housing, and safe connections for pedestrians and bicyclists. You can give public feedback through the end of July. Find a link on KXLY.com. I'm Robin Nance. Have a great rest of your day.
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15: Welcome back to the Lars Larson Show. Well, that deal between Iran and potentially the United States and involving one of the world's most critical waterways, the Strait of Hormuz, still effectively closed. So what happens when neither side backs down? I thought we'd talk about that with Lieutenant Colonel Robert McGinnis, who's a retired U.S. Army infantry officer and a national security expert at the Family Research Council, the author most recently of the new AI Cold War. Colonel, it's a pleasure to have you back on the program. Should we just expect that the talks in Islamabad were doomed to fail because they were a bit of kabuki theater that goes with all of what's going on right now, and they really were never destined to actually solve the problem?
16: Yeah, I think that's the case, Lars. The reality is Iran went to dictate, set conditions, and it wasn't about to buy anything that Vance and company were offering. Keep in mind, they went over there with a truckload, 71 delegates. They could not make a decision when they were given the opportunity. And of course, they were talking back and forth, you know, over one another's head. The U.S., you know, its interest was keeping shipping open, no nuclear weapon, and of course, Iran, it just wants to survive and, if possible, dominate the region. So you had different objectives. So this was really more about theater. Now, I think we may be moving in the right direction based on what I'm hearing today. But this past weekend was a kabuki dance.
15: Well, and when you go in that way, is there any way for one side or the other to kind of bring the conversation back? Can we get together on you're not going to have nuclear weapons, because that's a deal breaker? If you want nuclear weapons, we're not going to get a deal. If we stick to those things and Iran keeps bringing up all these other side issues, is it possible to actually redirect the talks and get them to focus where the two parties need to be?
16: Well, unfortunately, they spent 21 hours, back and forth. And what we saw was not a lot of development that was positive in terms of coming to, recognition of an end state. Where are we going? And I've been critical of the administration from the beginning because I want to know where this is going. I was personally involved in the fiasco that ultimately became the invasion of Iraq in March of 2003. We wasted $4 trillion. We lost 4,400 and we wounded over 31,000 Americans. I don't want to see that happen again. And yet, we're getting more tactical explanations. I'd like to get some strategy involved here. I don't think anybody wants to see Iran with a deliverable nuclear weapon. If you go last summer, I said after that 12-day, bombing campaign that they still had a nuclear capability. And of course, it wasn't until really January, February this year that, Steve Witkoff acknowledged, they still have a nuclear capability, but they misled us as far as I was concerned, saying that, we've got something we can deliver. And so we have to go in right away and stop this. Well, I don't see any evidence of that. So one thing morphed into another, Lars. You know, we now have, of course, a blockade in place, and we're starving as best as we can the mullahs to the table, and hopefully that will happen, but time will tell.
15: I'm talking to Lieutenant Colonel Robert McGinnis. He's the author most recently of the new AI Cold War. Given that, you know, that we're able to starve them down because they're going to see their money cut off and everything else, do we really need to establish that Iran is trying to achieve a nuclear weapon? Because that seemed to be a given of both the Obama administration and the Trump administration. Yes, they're trying to get a nuclear weapon. Where they stand in that process might be a matter of debate. But nobody disagrees. They're trying to get a hold of those weapons, and they're trying to get a hold of intercontinental ballistic missiles. Unless you tell me, no, we're not sure they've got either one going on.
16: Well, you know, certainly the ballistic missiles have been cut back tremendously. They probably still have some that are hidden deep in the ground, and maybe they could still fire some. Their nuclear program is more opaque. It's behind a veil. What we do know is they were enriching uranium far beyond where they should be, up to 60%, that they bragged to us they had about 1,000 pounds of it hidden in some deep crevice in the mountainside. What we don't know, and at least haven't publicized, is whether or not they know how to take that enriched uranium and then mold it into a miniature warhead and then mount it on a missile and fire it. Those are pretty complex things, and I've actually gone through school and have some hands-on experience. So I don't think they were ever there, but we never heard from the IAEA or from the Trump administration.
15: You know what, Colonel? Let me ask you about this, because I was interested in this all the way back to high school, so that's 50 years ago. And of course, the weapons that we developed were developed with fairly, by today's standards, crude technology in the 1940s. So if it was possible for Americans to do it in the 40s with what little we knew about making atomic bombs at the time and with the technology of the time, is it really that difficult to imagine the Iranian mullahs being able to do it today?
16: Now, why would they do it if they can buy it from the North Koreans?
15: They
16: spent a lot of time in nuclear facilities across the world, and they brought those people back, and they became part of the brain trust. And, of course, the Mossad has been assassinating them left and right. They likely have pretty solid plans. I know Netanyahu, a decade ago, announced to the world they took a trove of classified materials out of a warehouse in Tehran, and it proved to them at least that Iran was on the pathway to a nuclear weapon. Well,
15: yep.
16: You have to see the machinery, you have to see the miniaturization, you have to see ballistic missiles. They have bits and pieces of all that. Now, certainly what I haven't seen is how they bring that all together. Now, if the Trump administration is convinced of that, and I'm not sure they are, then they should make it very clear that this is something that, you know, really threw us into this particular conclave of bombing for the last 46 days. If not, well, then is it really about energy? Is it really about, you know, trying to deny China and Russia access to the Middle East? Or is it something more strategic about, you know, a multipolar war, world war, that we may be facing in the future? All these issues, you know, certainly have to be addressed, and I try to address them based on what we're seeing in the press and in other sources.
15: And Colonel, should the president be fully transparent if he's trying to run an operation in which he can't afford to tell the American public what he's doing, because then he'd effectively be telling the mullahs what he's got going on? So he's got to be a little bit opaque in that, doesn't he?
16: You know, well, he needs to be opaque about our intentions, but opaque about what they actually have. I don't know that that's necessary. The Chinese know, the Russians know. If we know, that's great. The Israelis claim to know a lot more than anybody else. And so the confusion will continue. And my concern, once again, as I said earlier, Lars, I don't want us to go into a protracted war. The only way you can take and turn this regime, which has been hinted at for some time, is four times the size of Iraq. It has 90 million people. That's four times the population of Iraq. And the terrain is terrible.
15: And we do not want to be in a land war there. Lieutenant Colonel Robert McGinnis, most recently the author of the new AI Cold War.

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7: 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It's been good for his mental health.
8: Sounds like it's been good for your mental health, too.
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4: Welcome back to the Lars Larson Show. It's First Amendment Friday. It's a pleasure to be with y'all. Get back to your phone calls and emails in a moment at 866-HEY-LARS. And, of course, naysayers always go to the head of the line at 866-439-5277. You know, just over a year ago, so it was April 3rd of last year, so a year and a week ago, Hakeem Jeffries of the Democrat Party, Party of Slavery since 1829, declared it Recession Day, saying it was a painful recession that was about to start because of Donald Trump's policies on trade and tariffs and everything else. And now we've seen inflation go up a bit. But I don't think we're in a recession. So I thought we'd check that out with Ryan Young, who's a senior economist with the Competitive Enterprise Institute. Hey, Ryan, welcome back to the program.
5: Thanks for having me.
4: Are we in a recession?
5: I don't think so. You never know until afterwards. But while today's inflation numbers were absolutely brutal, my hope is that it was a one-time spike. And while inflation, even underlying inflation, is still higher than it should be, I don't think we're in recession territory.
4: I mean,
5: as long as this is temporary.
4: Sorry, Ryan. February, we were at 2.4%. The target goal is supposed to be right around 2. Is that right?
5: That's right. And now we're at 2.6. If you exclude the oil price shock, which isn't technically inflation, but we're still above where we need to be.
4: Okay, and the March inflation went from 2.4 to 3.3, so it was up 0.9 of a point, and almost all of that is accounted for by the increased price of oil, right?
5: Just about all of it, yeah.
4: Okay, so where does this go? And let's assume that President Trump is right when he says this thing with Iran is going to be over in a few weeks. And then, of course, it isn't going to mean that oil price would come down immediately. But the futures markets are likely to look at it and say, yeah, if we're getting back to normal or what was normal with Iran, chances are oil prices are going to drop back down. And is the rule that they'll go up a bit slowly, but when the drop comes, the drop may come fast or not?
5: I think we're going to have higher gas prices and higher energy prices through at least the year. The damage that's already been done to oil infrastructure in Iran and elsewhere in the Middle East, that's going to take months to rebuild, even if the ceasefire holds and the Iran war is properly over. So that's going to affect the global supplies. And even though the U.S. gets very little oil from Iran and the Strait of Hormuz, continued blockages as well as needing to rebuild lost infrastructure, that's going to take months. That'll affect oil prices here in the U.S. as well, because oil is a global market.
4: And you know what, Ryan? You just had a point. The most common question I've been getting the last couple of weeks, and I've done my best as a non-economist, you're a senior economist, so you should be able to do better, from people is saying, well, if we are self-sufficient for oil, and if America is the biggest oil producer on the planet, and we even export oil, why is it that prices are high here because of what's going on the other side of the planet, even though we're not getting, maybe we're getting 2% through the Strait of Hormuz? So why is that affecting us? And the only argument I can give them is it's a worldwide commodity, like silver, like gold, like anything else that's a worldwide commodity. You know, when the price goes up somewhere else, it goes up here as well. I'll bet you can do better than that, though, can't you?
5: No, you had it exactly right. Everything is connected. Japan, for example, a big energy user, they get the vast majority of their oil from the Strait of Hormuz. If that's not available to them, they turn somewhere else, which puts a pinch on anyone else who uses oil from anywhere else. And while there are different types of oil, it's still, compared to a lot of other things, pretty homogenous. Oil is oil. So as countries that formerly relied on Iranian oil no longer can, at least reliably, and for the short run, yeah, that's going to affect other oil users, such as us here in the U.S., that don't rely directly on Iran. It's going to affect everyone's supply because everything's connected.
4: I'm talking to Ryan Young, who's a senior economist at Competitive Enterprise Institute. So, Ryan, I've noticed that several state governors have said, I'm going to do a 30-day holiday or a 60-day holiday on the state gas tax. That's under their control. Is there anything the federal government could do or should do

0: to provide some temporary relief if we assume that this is relatively short term, that maybe by the end of the year, the world will be back to its old oil production and things will begin to drop down. Could the federal government do something to change this situation economically for the average person tanking up here in America?
1: There are a few things, yes, but nothing that's going to bring gas to, say, under $3 a gallon. They've already waived the Jones Act, which is an old-timey shipping law that raises gas prices. That's in place, I believe, for the next 60 days or so. That's one thing. Another is that the EPA requires a lot of specialized fuel blends, especially during the summer driving season. If the EPA were to waive some of those requirements and allow a lot more flexibility, that would make a difference. And again, nothing's going to make it go back to $3 a gallon or less, absent destroyed infrastructure being rebuilt. But yeah, there are a few things at the margin that the federal government can do.
0: Well, by the way, one of those things about the summer blend, in the wintertime, they put a lot more ethanol into the gasoline, and I think that's because of the environmental effects. If they let the farmers keep supplying a lot of corn that becomes fuel, would that have a bonus for the American farmers as well, who've been taking their share of hits?
1: Yeah, it would do a little something. I mean, ethanol has been a farmer giveaway for a long time. Ethanol only has about two-thirds of the It only has about two-thirds the energy content of proper gasoline, so it kills your mileage. You have to use more, and of course, the more corn you use for ethanol, the less you have left over for food or for other crops, and that puts a pinch on farmers as well. What if they have a better money-making opportunity elsewhere? And also for consumers, that can raise food prices as well, not just through a scarcity of corn raising corn prices, but because farmers are growing corn instead of other crops that people might want instead.
0: And Ryan, one of the arguments I made for a long time about ethanol, I knew that two-thirds number, but I've said it's a giant ripoff, because if you went in and bought 100 gallons of gasoline, and let's say it's 10% ethanol, just to make the math easy for somebody like me, that means 10 gallons of the 100 is ethanol. Except it's really only equal to six and a half gallons of gasoline. So you're actually getting short changes, like the butcher putting his thumb on the scale when he's selling you a hamburger.
1: Yeah, the only reason the ethanol program still exists is because of politics. If we had a free market in energy, ethanol would have gone the way of the dodo a long time ago.
0: Yeah, because it never did become a good supplement to gasoline, unless you feel like ripping off your customers and giving them something that that doesn't have the same energy equivalent. Ryan, thanks for what you do at the Competitive Enterprise Institute.
1: Thank you, Lars.
0: You bet. That's Ryan Young from CEI. Glad to have you with me, and always glad to take your phone calls and your emails at 866-HEY-LARS. That's 866-439-5277. 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I'm a collector of challenge coins. I decided we wanted one for the show. We had one years ago, and then the veterans group that made them for us and benefited from their sales, they went out of existence, and we had to find another one. We finally found another one. Each one of those comes with a personally signed thank you card, and I can tell you this, not a penny of the proceeds goes to me. Back in just a moment. 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
9: From ABC News, I'm Dave Packer. With Ukrainian President Vladimir Zelensky overlooking the floor, the Senate tonight overwhelmingly advancing a Russian and Iran sanctions bill named in honor of Senator Lindsey Graham. Earlier, Zelensky said the sanctions bill is particularly important.
10: First of all, we are very thankful to senators, and we are very thankful for this discussion. The discussion was with details how to help Ukraine, and we are thankful that this bill.
9: Zelensky met with President Trump today, as did Israeli Prime Minister Benjamin Netanyahu.
11: The two have had a bit of a tense relationship in recent weeks as it relates to the war with Iran and, of course, Israel's recent strikes in Lebanon, which have complicated the situation as the U.S. has tried to reach a deal with Iran.
9: ABC's Karen Travers. Both Netanyahu and Graham were in Washington to attend services for the late Senator Lindsey Graham. Graham died nearly 2 weeks ago at age 71. Jay Clayton, the U.S. Attorney for the Southern District of New York and a former Securities and Exchange Commission chairman, confirmed tonight to be National Intelligence Director. The Senate vote along party lines. A trail of devastation in Menasha, Wisconsin, after Monday's powerful tornado. Police Chief Matthew Albright says he knows people want to get home as soon as possible to assess the damage, but
12: for the next several days, there will continue to be a curfew from 10 p.m. until 5 a.m. This curfew will be established for the city of Menasha.
9: With the expiration of temporary protected status, the Trump administration could potentially deport 350,000 Haitians who've been living and working in the U.S. legally. Pastor Carl Ruby of Central Christian Church in Springfield, Ohio.
13: We are asking everyone to apply for asylum because if a person has an asylum pending case, it at least slows down the process.
9: You're listening to ABC News.
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14: These statements have not been evaluated by the FDA. This product is not intended to diagnose, treat, cure, or prevent any disease.
9: Yesterday, Apple overtook NVIDIA to become the most valuable company in the world. And now Apple has a new offer for consumers.
18: Apple Upgrade is a new program that lets customers lease certain devices for up to 3 years. The company says it will cover iPhones, iPads, Macs, and Apple Watches. Apple is partnering with Klarna on the program, saying lease deals on iPhones will start at $17.99 a month. It comes after Apple announced significant price increases on many of its products, citing an ongoing shortage in computer memory, driven by increased demand from the AI industry. Mike Dubusky, ABC News.
9: The Federal Trade Commission confirms it's investigating the online fashion retailer Shein. It's not clear why the company's being investigated, but disclosed the information in a filing in Hong Kong. Not all that FIFA merchandise sold during this summer's World Cup was legit.
6: With the championship series in the rearview mirror, Customs and Border Protection has finished tallying up the counterfeit FIFA-related merchandise seized before, during, and after the North American matches. Customs agents intercepted 445,000 items, from soccer balls to umbrellas. The most commonly counterfeited item, according to CBP, Lionel Messi's number 10 Argentina jersey.
9: ABC's Jim Ryan. NASA says astronomers have captured a rare image of a black hole devouring a star in the outskirts of the galaxy, far, far away. Dave Packer, ABC News.
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24: Hello, it's meteorologist Chris Rocker here in the 4 News Now First Alert Weather Center. We've got that haze on the horizon tonight. Expect mostly clear skies otherwise, an overnight low of 55 degrees, quiet day on Wednesday, hazy sunshine with a high right about average, popping out at 86.
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0: America, Mark Levin here. Our number, 877-381-3811, 877-381-3811. I watched part of the ceremonies honoring Lindsey Graham at the National Cathedral, and before that, at the Capitol. Very, very touching. The tributes were beautiful. And as I've told you before, I got to know Lindsey Graham, I'd say the last three and a half years, very, very well. He would call me sometimes at 2 in the morning. I would text him sometimes at 6 in the morning, 5 in the morning. He had a wonderful staff as well. And why, you might ask? First of all, as for today, it pains me greatly that I was not there. It pains me greatly that I was not there Monday night for a special limited event, a dinner. But as some of you know or have read through the lines here, I have an older brother who's quite ill, and he is in Florida. And I don't get down to Florida as much as I want to, even though I'm here often. And so this week and last week, I've been here, including with the grandchildren, our daughter as well. So I could not leave, and I need to be by his side from time to time. That said, I think Lindsey would be very impressed with what he's saying. You know, when I endorsed Lindsey for the Senate, I said to him off the air before he came on the air, is it going to help you or hurt you? He said, Mark, it's South Carolina. It's going to help me. But he sort of confided in me that a lot of conservatives were not out there endorsing him. And if you look at conservatives on TV and radio, a lot of them did not. I came to really admire this man, to respect this man. We had many things in common, the three in particular, Israel, Ukraine, and Taiwan. You see, ladies and gentlemen, I believe in good versus evil. And I believe Israel's good, Ukraine's good, and Taiwan is good. I believe the Islamo-Nazis are bad. I believe Russia's bad. And I believe Communist China and Xi are bad. It's not too complicated to me. And these are our allies. And I'm not going to get into every particular, but we would spend a lot of time, significant time, talking about how to persuade this person or that person or whatever to move in a particular direction away from isolationism, appeasement, pacifism, and so forth. And we would talk about a number of people, the woke right. We would talk about certain senators and congressmen that I'm not going to share, even certain hosts. As friends, not intended to be public about it, but we would look at the whole horizon of events and individuals, and we would discuss those things. I brought him on the program about an hour before the polls closed and South Carolina. I've always felt that to be very effective. And he was always excited to come on. He didn't come on that often because I don't ask a lot of politicians to come on that often. But he was always excited. And so when he came on, I guess a month before the election, I talked to him and I said on the air, I said, no, I'm going to endorse you. Is that going to hurt you? He said, absolutely not. So they actually used it, or he did, in a number of his speeches. And It was a great honor. It was a great honor. So he will be missed. But I posted that he'd be quite amused, I think, by the pack house at the National Cathedral and what was said about him. I think he'd be kind of amused that he was in the rotunda today. I think he'd be pleased, very happy about it, but amused. Because a lot of those giving him accolades today certainly weren't giving him accolades 3 weeks ago. But they kept labeling him a warmonger. He was never a warmonger. He believed in standing up for our allies and standing up against evil. I call that a peacemonger. A peacemonger. Of course, we had our disagreements early on. When he was a congressman, he was sitting on the House Judiciary Committee. This is a long time ago, but I was on the air with you folks. One of the counts against Clinton, he successfully had pulled from the impeachment list. And that was when Clinton lied during his deposition in front of federal judge Susan Wright. And I said that was actually the strongest count against Clinton. And you might recall the Landmark Legal Foundation that I and our group, that we filed a letter with Judge Wright laying out the case for contempt of court, criminal contempt of court by Clinton. And she would later use that letter without referencing it, but use the cites and the other arguments we made. I made him Arthur Ferguson, Pete Hutchison, Mike O'Neill, Matt Forays. And she held him in civil contempt. That was the result of that letter. But I said, you know, that was bad. And so the first time I bumped into him, and I don't go to Capitol Hill often, in fact, probably in the last 25 years, I can count them on one hand, five times maybe, for different events. And he said, "You're Mark Levin." I said, "Yes, I am." And he said, "Well, I know you're upset with me on that one count." I said, "Well, I am, because that was the strongest count we have." He said, "You might have been right." We disagreed on the Gang of Eight, where he was working with McCain and actually Rubio and others. And I was being lobbied very, very heavily by Rubio. I don't talk to him very much these days. Don't know why, I just don't. I do my own thing, and he does his thing. I have tremendous respect for him, though. Tremendous. But Lindsey started reaching out more and more the last several years, and I did reciprocated. And we had a little text group with two other senators, and I won't pull that in. Two senators who were very solid, who you would know. And so the four of us would text daily, I would say, Mr. Producer. The four of us would text daily, really. Things we thought were important and so forth related to Iran and Israel and Hamas and Hezbollah, that whole area of the world, as well as Ukraine and Russia, which we all agreed on. Taiwan and China were not that big of issues over the last 3 years. But that's who we were, and that's what we believed. And it really shouldn't come to any surprise. He used to say, you know, "Mark, you have these views because you're an old Reaganite." I said, "That's probably true." I remember when we met at the President's Club in New Jersey. We were all at a small dinner. My wife was there as well. And we had a strong discussion about NATO. And I gave my positions on NATO, and Lindsey kept urging me on. "No, keep telling him, keep telling him." I said, "Okay, well, I'm just giving my opinion," things of that sort. So I'm sorry I missed these events, but, you know, it's okay. You got to do what you got to do. We'll be right back.
1: Mark Levin.
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1: Passionate.
2: Just pathetic.
1: He's funny.
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0: will tell you that the friendship between the president and Lindsey Graham is real. Very real. And they adored each other. There's no question about it. They adored each other. You know, me, I'm kind of a loner, to be perfectly honest with you. I don't go to all these dinners and social events. I don't go to the golf stuff and so forth. If I do stuff, it's by myself, with my wife or with the rest of the family and so forth. That's just the way I am. Me, personally, that's the way I am. Others in TV and radio that like to be seen, they like to be in the social sets, they like to go to Mar-a-Lago or to New Jersey. I don't mind going. Please don't misunderstand. It's just that I don't live for it. I enjoy it when I'm there, but that's just not what I do every day. I'm perfectly happy in my own skin, in my own environment, doing my own thing. And but others are much more, you know, outgoing in that way and so forth. I like meeting people at diners, at restaurants, at Costco or wherever I am. People are very, very nice to me, and I try to be as nice as I can back. Or surprise them every now and then. I'll buy their meal or whatever. They won't know, and I leave and so forth. I don't even know their reaction. But that's just me. That's just me. Again, some people have to be seen. They want to be seen. They want to be around. Again, I understand that. It's just not me. It's not. You can ask Mr. Producer. It's not me, is it, Rich? It's not what I do. Not in the least. So you won't see me in a lot of these social columns or whatever they call them. Gossip columns and so forth. Nothing to gossip about. I say to my wife, you know, I'm kind of a loner and I'm boring. She says, why do you say that? You're not a loner and you're not boring. Well, I think compared to many of these other people and so forth and so on, it's probably the case. But it's okay. It's perfectly okay. But they had gotten very, very close. And they were close. And I think Lindsey reached out a lot to the president. He wanted to, you know, there were certain things he believed in quite strongly, and he knew he needed the president's support. He needed to provide the president with support. Very honorable, very straightforward guy. His word was his bond. You know, you get a lot of politicians where that's not the case. In fact, you get a lot of people in this business where it's not the case. But it ought to be the case. Now, people have talked about all kinds of rumors they've created about him, none of which are true. None of which are true. You know, there's some people who are just so committed to their work and what they do and what they believe in and so forth and so on. That's all they do. And that was Lindsey Graham, as well as his family. And I didn't know his family members. I don't think most of the people talking to them or about them now knew about them either. But you can see from his sister, she seems like a very, very nice lady, and his niece, what she said today was very beautiful. His import is the center of the family. And you know, he was a great patriot, Lindsey. He was a veteran. Active duty, and I believe he was in the Guard for several decades, too. And he was very proud of that. And he did that when he was a young man after his parents passed away. So quite remarkable. I really feel he deserved these accolades, or certainly many of them, while he was alive. And the sad fact is, he's getting them posthumously. I feel that way about a number of people, actually. But certainly about him. Because some of the things that were said about him when he was alive were not fair. Were fairly brutal. irresponsible. And just inappropriate. Now, politicians have to deal with this. Other people, public figures of all kinds have to deal with this. But again, I think he would be, he's probably up there smiling down on us right now about it. Probably thinking, well, that guy, you know, that guy was pretty hard on me. It's good to hear him say these things now. Better late than never, you know. I think I can hear him saying that right now. But the main thing about Lindsey Graham, the takeaway is this. He understood good versus evil. He understood that the United States was the most important power for good on the face of the planet. That we are the only force that can stand up to a communist China, a fascistic Russia, the Islamist Nazis in the Middle East. And he didn't want wars with all of them. They wanted wars and, you know, engagement with us. And he said, we should beat them before they beat us. And I'll be right back. 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
1: All right. Let's see how much this we actually want to do. Do a little bit of it. All right, let's try Cut One, President Trump on Fox and Friends. He likes that program. Cut One, go.
2: But I have some Republicans said, well, why don't we hit them harder? So, you know, it's like at some point. So I have, you have a lot of competing factions. You have a group.
1: By the way, I'm one of them. I don't know. I want to destroy them. I want to eliminate it, yes. So, you know, it's like, ladies and gentlemen, a few months ago I said, you and I, we're going to lead the charge against the democratic socialists of America. We're going to expose them, and we do. Or we're going to lead the charge against American Marxism. Remember we said that a few years ago? And we do. And people have to eventually catch up with us. Because this isn't complicated stuff. When you have an Islamist regime in Iran that wants nuclear weapons, and the idea that we're going to keep them in a box somehow, some way, which is really impossible given their ideology, yes, some people want to hit them harder. Some people want them eliminated, including arming the people who are there and unleashing the Israelis and the Mossad working with the CIA, that we use all the instrumentalities we have righteously and nobly for the very reason we attacked them in the first place, to finish them off. So you can count me among those Republicans. So let's start from the top again. Go.
2: But I have some Republicans said, well, why don't we hit them harder? So, you know, it's like at some point. So I have, you have a lot of competing factions. You have a group of people that wanted to be obliterated in the truest sense of the word. Then you have a group that says, this is actually a good time to make a deal for them. If they don't make a deal, then I go back and I finish the job. But that's going to take them forever to rebuild. Already, it'll take them many years to ever rebuild. And I go back and finish up the job, as some people would like, with the bridges, with the very easy. I could take out most of their bridges in less than an hour. Less than an hour. But, you know, it takes them 10 years to build a bridge. Bridges take the longest, and power plants are second. I can knock out the power plants. Within one day, all of their power plants would be gone. And I let them know that, you know, with negotiations. They say, look, people want me to do that. I think I get almost the same thing out of it as doing it. But the problem is they'll never be able to, you know, I think about 91 million people without power, without bridges.
1: The problem is the people there want liberation. They want their freedom. And so when we were fighting World War II, we weren't thinking about how long it might take to rebuild, that sort of thing. And same with the Cold War and these other things. These are things that you try to do after you've won. And they're difficult. But the truth of the matter is the vast majority of the people there want this regime obliterated. They're being slaughtered when they speak out. People are being hanged as we speak. And this is their position. And I don't think we need to blow out all their bridges and power sources and so forth and so on. I think what we need to do is arm the people, go after the IRGC, pull them out by the roots, and I think we need to find a couple more generals in there who are more Patton-like, or the kind of generals Lincoln had to find, a Grant type or Sherman type, and apply them to the situation with a different mindset. That's where I'm coming from. So it's not just a matter of bombing them harder and harder. It's a matter of bombing the right things and taking this regime out. I mean, the truth is, it was much harder to defeat the Soviet Union than it is the Iranian regime. And there's a lot of things we can learn from what took place in the past. Go ahead.
2: It's a very, very delicate balance. Yeah. So I think we have a very strong position right now. They know I'm going to do that if they don't make a deal. The bridges are going to be gone. Literally in less than I would say in 2 hours, most of the bridges.
1: Let me just say this. I was at a diner with a lot of friends who are all Trump supporters yesterday morning. Older folks. And again, all Trump guys, all of them, all veterans. And they were very troubled by all this. By this back and forth and back and forth and back and forth. This is what they were telling me. Again, I want to hear what people have to say, and this is what they were telling me. They were saying, look, we're a little confused. One day we're going to blow them off the face of the earth if they don't listen to us. The next day we back off. They want to negotiate. The next day we're going to blow them off the face of the earth. The next day they want to negotiate. Back and forth and back and forth. And they're saying, let's finish the job. And finish the job means to go in there for 2 or 3 or 4 weeks and finish the job and get those people armed up and overthrow that regime. I'm just saying, this is where the public is, the public that I deal with. As a matter of fact, let's open to the callers, Mr. Producer, Mr. Call Screener. What do you folks think? I did this last month, and all of you, to a person, said, let's finish this thing. And the other thing, we talk about the midterm elections. I just don't think this helps us with the midterm elections. We're going to blow them off the face of the earth, but they want to negotiate and back and forth. I don't. That's just my personal opinion. Go ahead.
2: Begun. And the power plants in one day.
1: Mm-hmm. Well, I don't know that we need to take out all their power plants and bridges. By now, I think we're able to better target what needs to be targeted. That's certainly my guess. What about the Strait of Hormuz? There's some stuff in the media, I have no way of knowing if it's true, that Iran would have some significant control over that. Just remember that memorandum of understanding, which I thought was terrible, absolutely terrible, made my opinions known, came under attack for it, I don't know why, have been proven right, that this regime is not going to honor it, not going to honor anything. I mean, I don't know what more evidence we need. I've got a story right here, right now. You know what they've done, Mr. Producer? They fired 2 missiles at our base in Jordan, which were intercepted. Okay. Is that okay? I don't think it's okay. Do you think it's okay? Go ahead.
2: We have a blockade up there right now, and only ships that we want to get through. Iran doesn't control the strait. We control the strait. Now, they can drop a couple of mines in there and screw things up, but we control the strait. Our Navy is incredible. Not one ship has gotten to Iran during any time where we had the blockade. So we had the blockade.
3: Right.
2: We had the confines of a deal. I set the blockade back, but I didn't take it away. The ships were not far away.
3: But ships are not getting through now.
2: And then I had to bring it back. But no, this is done with the Admiral. He's great. This is all done with the Admiral. He's a great guy. Mm-hmm. General Raisin Kane.
3: Mr. President, are we right that no merchant ships are getting through right now? Maybe 3 or 4 a day when you need about 100?
2: The only ones that get through are the ones that we want to get through. They're the only ships that get through, Brian. We have a blockade that's so powerful that nobody right. can get through. They tried. 3 or 4 of them tried over the last week. But, you know, we opened the blockade because we had the confines of a deal. So we did it. And then we put it back because they broke the deal. They break the deal. We cannot have them break deals anymore.
1: Right. Yeah, well, they're breaking them left and right. Is that the problem, Rich? I don't know what else to say. I don't know what else to say about this. But it'll continue as it continues, I suppose. And we shall see. I just feel when you start something like this, you got to finish it. That this is not a regime. This is not a normal regime. This is a regime that's built on an ideology that you and I have discussed now for months. Years, actually. And survival is the key. And they believe they get stronger and stronger and stronger. As we think we diminish them more and more and more, if they're still around, they think they've just gotten stronger and stronger and stronger, and it's God's will. That's how they think. That's their belief. And so they figure if they survive, and by survive, I don't mean Khomeini per se or anything like that. If the regime survives in one form or another, the Iranian Republican Guard Corps, the IRGC, then they believe they are defeating us. And they also believe that we don't have the will, that time is on their side. And when you listen to our media and you listen to the Democrats and you listen to the isolationists, the woke right neo-fascists, they certainly would provide the impression to the enemy that time is on their side and not ours. And depending on what happens in the midterm elections, If we win, great. I'm all for that, and we're going to fight like hell. But if we don't, well, then time is on their side, isn't it? They also know that we have cyclical elections. And in 2.5 years, we'll have a presidential election. And they'll be rooting for the isolationists. They'll be rooting for the Democrats. And so they don't believe we will have the will to, quote-unquote, contain them, to, quote-unquote, enforce any deal. And they're certainly not of the mind. They don't feel obliged to adhere to any deal because we're enemy number one. You and me, we are enemy number one to this regime. And so, again, survivability, they view that as a direct, you know, action by God to empower them to defeat us. That's how they view it. And they're surviving. And tonight they just fired missiles at our base in Jordan. We had to take them out. And so they're very cocky. They remain cocky. I'll be right back.
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notice, Mr. Producer, a change in attitude towards Zelensky and Ukraine, since Zelensky and Ukraine are, I think, winning this war now? And on this program, I have supported Ukraine and Zelensky from day one. You know, we should gather some of that, Mr. Producer, just to prove the point. And for maybe tomorrow. And just to demonstrate, I don't just shoot from the hip. I think things through. I know who the good guys are and the bad guys are. I understand when a people and a nation have their back against the wall, they're the most, you know, brilliant, the most motivated. They're at their best in terms of taking on an enemy like this. And Putin may not survive a year, two, or three. He's trying to raise another 500,000 troops, as we explained yesterday. But the Ukrainians, their ability to develop these drones, and they're hitting deep inside Russia, and they're targeting all their oil production facilities. And this should be a lesson for us. Let me repeat. Ukraine is attacking Russia's oil facilities. And this is damaging Russia's ability very, very badly, and turning the people, many of the people, against Putin as well. So this is very important to understand. And I think it's very important that we do something similar when it comes to Iran, because it has real effect. You know, for decades, Americans have been holding physical gold and retirement accounts as a hedge against inflation. Those are the wise individuals who are diversifying. And they hold this against geopolitical turmoil as a long-term store of value. Now, what do you really own? Those of you who own gold and silver, maybe even own platinum. And how is it positioned in today's market? This is important. If you do own gold or silver or platinum, whether in a retirement account or held privately, you know, in a vault somewhere, something like that, wouldn't you like to know its current market position? If it's the smart position to be in, wouldn't you like to know if your holdings still make sense for your long-term goals? Maybe you should hold a different type of precious metal, or in a different form, or hold it in a different way, and different product types is what I'm trying to say. And isn't that worth a closer look? I think it is. 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

0: 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All right, Mr. Producer. Let's see. Do you have anybody there? I will pull this up if I can find it. 1 second, America. So the question is, what do you folks think we should be doing here? I mean, when I go to the diner and I ask people and so forth and so on, it's almost unanimous. Let's get this job over with. Let's get this job over with. Let's go to Steve, Woodbridge Township, New Jersey, the great WABC. Go ahead, my friend.
1: Go ahead. Hey, Mark. Good to talk to you. All right. We go in and finish the job, but we can do it from the air supporting our allies, Israel, who will go in on the ground. They will say, because they've been over there for years. They know that Iran's been their biggest enemy. I believe they do know where the bad guys are in the Iranian defense forces. They can snuff them out of the holes. We're up in the sky, and we could use the air technology to get them if need be. And the Israelis can get the guns to the good guys. President Trump seems to be concerned, I'm really afraid, about three things. Civilian casualties on the Iranian side, troop casualties on our side, and destroying the Iranian infrastructure. We can't, this has like got to be a World War II mentality, right? And it's not a world war, it's a conflict, but this is how it needs to be.
0: Look,
1: finished.
0: You got to do what you got to do is your point, I think, for victory. And right now we just talked about, what are the Ukrainians doing? They're taking out their oil. That's what they're doing. They're taking out Russia's oil. And the people are going to start turning on them. And the economy is going to collapse. The economy collapses, what happens? You can't pay your army. You can't pay your Iranian, in the case of Iran, Iranian Republican Guard. In other words, good things happen from our perspective. Bad things happen from their perspective. But we could actually learn something a little bit, I think, from Zelensky and the Ukrainians and how they're fighting the Russians right now. And they're fighting the Russians right now by taking out their oil production. That's what they're doing. All right, my friend. We're going to take other calls after the top of the hour. We have a full board. So the question is, what should we be doing now in Iran? I asked this question last month. I feel like it's the same question, or the same issue. And the same issue being what? Well, are we going to keep hitting the gas pedal and then tapping the brake? Hitting the gas pedal, tapping the brake. We're going to rely on their word. We're going to come up with a great agreement. Somehow they're going to honor it. Somehow we're going to keep them compartmentalized. Where do you come down on this? We'll be right back.
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8: From ABC News, I'm Dave Packer. A state of emergency tonight in Wisconsin, a day after a monster tornado ripped through parts of the state. Homes destroyed, trees and utility poles snapped like twigs. Now that weather moving east, a severe storm threat from Virginia up to New England. And a rough day for anyone flying. ABC's Rhiannon Alley is at New York's LaGuardia Airport.
9: Yeah, it was a disastrous day for travelers. More than 2,000 flights canceled and another 6,000 delayed. That's just here in the U.S. And it's not over yet. It's going to be a stormy night for millions. So we'll likely see effects even tomorrow and beyond.
8: Today, a judge in Georgia sentencing convicted high school shooter Colt Gray to life in prison without parole for killing two students and two teachers. ABC's Faith Abube.
10: In court, prosecutors playing recordings of jailhouse calls between 16-year-old school shooter Colt Gray and his mother. Gray was bragging that he was now in the, quote, big leagues of mass shooters. The judge's decision coming days after Gray pleaded guilty to all 55 counts against him. Gray will spend the rest of his life in prison without the possibility of parole.
8: Ukrainian President Volodymyr Zelensky and Israeli Prime Minister Benjamin Netanyahu attended the funeral of the late Senator Lindsey Graham in Washington today and met separately today with President Trump. A faith leader in Springfield, Ohio, says the Haitian community there is terrified now that temporary protected status has expired. Pastor Carl Ruby.
11: I have had a firsthand account from a Haitian gentleman who his one of his lifelong friends was murdered, decapitated, and the body was left in his front yard. So that's what Haiti is like right now. It's worse now than it was when TPS started.
8: Florida carrying out two executions today, including an 80-year-old, the second oldest person to ever receive a lethal injection in modern U.S. history. 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
8: Federal judge has temporarily blocked Minnesota's law banning prediction markets, which was set to take effect Saturday. 5 months into the warning run, and consumer confidence has fallen again.
13: The Conference Board asks Americans for their assessment of current economic conditions and how they're feeling about the short-term future. For the third consecutive month, the present situation index has fallen, while the expectations index has remained steady. Looking ahead, the Conference Board finds that consumers anticipate little improvement in business conditions over the next 6 months. Jim Ryan, ABC News.
8: The Mega Millions numbers are about to be drawn, and if you're not a winner of that $800 million jackpot, maybe you'll have more luck with Powerball.
14: That Powerball drawing is on Wednesday night, and it's now worth $663 million. Or if you take the cash payout, it's a cool, clean $290 million.
15: The odds of winning one of the jackpots is about $290 million to one, and the odds of winning both is something like 85 quadrillion to one. Rena Roy, ABC News, New York.
8: The rescue might need a rescue. Catalyst Space Technology says the robotic spacecraft that's headed to help a sinking NASA telescope has thruster problems of its own and is now in an uncontrollable spin that's disrupting communications. The startup isn't giving up, saying it's working nonstop to get Link back in action so it can boost the telescope to a higher orbit. Dave Packer,
16: ABC News.
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0: Welcome back, America. The question for you, Mr. and Mrs. America, what do you think we should be doing? People are quite dissatisfied when I see them, and I mean to a man and a woman, with foot on the gas pedal. We're pounding them, 13 days, 15 days, 10 days, we're destroying them, and then we hit the brake suddenly, a ceasefire. They're begging us to negotiate. Now I'm reporting to you that, in fact, let me read it to you. It's from CENTCOM about 1 hour ago. Give me 1 second. I'll just pull it up and read it to you. Okay. So you don't think it's just me, although that would be good enough. Give me a second. I will read to you what CENTCOM just put out. All right. Let me see if I can find it now. I think I can. Everybody count to 10. No, but I'm looking on my iPhone. It's very important. Well, anyway, CENTCOM, here we go. At 5:45 p.m. Eastern Time today, U.S. Central Command is putting this out. Islamic Revolutionary Guard Corps forces launched multiple ballistic missiles from Iran in an attempted surprise attack on U.S. forces based in the Middle East. All Iranian missiles were successfully intercepted. U.S. forces remained vigilant and in a high state of readiness. We remain vigilant and a high state of readiness. Meaning we're not going to do anything offensively. And so this is why I think so many of you are getting frustrated by this. And here's what I'm worried about. It's going to really hurt us in the midterm elections. Because to have this unresolved is not a good thing for a lot of reasons. All right. I want all the callers to stay on topic, not to get off on left field stuff and get too weird about this stuff. So stay on topic. Stay on topic. Let's go to Tony, Clifton, New Jersey, WABC. Go right ahead.
21: Hi, Mark. It's imperative, it's imminent that the radical levels of leadership be taken out. We are dealing with so many levels and we have not really hit the target. That has to happen. And as you say, we have to prepare the Iranians to get ready, to get in place. This is a highly intelligent operation. It needs to be coordinated with Israel, with whatever intelligence we have. There's too much rhetoric going on in the press and being debated. It has to happen quickly, just as we did many other successful operations.
0: Let me ask you a question, because you hit on something interesting. I think we're talking way too much. That's the point I think you're at. Why do we keep talking about what we're doing, what we're going to do? Just do it.
21: Right.
0: Is that your point? Because I agree with you if it is.
21: Well, that's my point, because we're just talking and we're not hitting the target. You know, the hitting the target is always the point. You know, not talking
0: well,
21: about
0: well,
21: how...
0: Well, tell me how we could be bombing and bombing 13, 14 nights in a row, and that's just the latest round. And apparently, we're. How is it that they're still standing? I don't quite understand. Do you?
21: No. And the other side is that we're sitting there still negotiating, which really says to me, is this like a joke? We're negotiating and we're being made fools of. I think, Mark, of every person whose lives were taken so far in this operation. And it just breaks my heart because I know President Trump is saying we're not in a hurry. But you know what? We are, because there are people in Iran who are still getting attacked, beat up, killed. And this is really a humanitarian issue. This is incredibly, if this was another country, it wouldn't be tolerated. It's Israel, so we all have to be patient. You know, it's Israel's issue. It's the Middle East issue. You know, there's a different expectation. And there's no reason to be patient. One more life, if it's an Iranian citizen that gets killed and mutilated, we're hearing so many horror stories.
0: You go on the internet, it's just disgusting. All right, Tony, thank you. Great call as always. Let's go to Steve, Miami, Oklahoma, the great KZRG. How are you, Steve?
1: Fine, thank you, and I appreciate you taking my call, Mr. Levin.
0: Yes, sir.
1: I agree with everything everybody stole my thunder, but I do think one thing that we need to do is get the CIA and the Mossad together, and we need to train and arm the Persians.
0: Yeah.
1: Folks. Yes, and then support them with, like previous Steve said, the ground troop, Israel's, what is it, the ID?
0: IDF, but we can support them with air power easily because we own the skies. We can give them satellite information about where the enemy is. There's many ways we can do this, and we've done it in the past. That's the point. I don't know what's holding us up. I really don't. It boggles my mind.
1: Well, we need a, like you say, a general Grant or a general Patton to mm-hmm. take this over. And Trump is being, and I'm a Trump supporter, but I think he is being a real estate man instead of looking at it like, okay, this needs to be, we need to take care of business and then let the Persian people go in and clean up that mess. The IRGC has to be completely destroyed. And, you know, that's all that's good. We got to do that.
0: I don't know how we expect them. We're going to have a great deal. Do you really believe that? Do you believe we're going to have a great deal with these people? Like they're going to honor it?
1: The only deal they're going to do is make suckers out of us. That's the problem.
0: I worry about that.
1: And also, I do agree that if they ever get their hands on a nuclear device, we're going to see death and destruction here. That's going to actually, I believe, ruin President Trump.
0: Yeah, it'll destroy us. It'll destroy the people. All right, Steve, great call. Let's keep going. I knew this is the mindset of we the people, conservatives, MAGA. There's nothing like conservative talk radio. Nothing. To get the pulse of the people. TV can't do it. Podcasting can't do it. This is what does it. This is what does it. Let's go to Harrison, Gloversville, New York, the great WABC. Go right ahead, Harrison.
16: Yes. My landlord, who comes from Syria, was over here today. Mm-hmm. And he is so frustrated because these people have killed members of his family. They drove him out of Syria. He was going to go to Israel because he said in Israel at least everybody and every religion can live in peace. And he says it's the most like the United States in the whole Middle East. But he said there's so much bombing and everything, terrorism, and my young kid, you know, I couldn't. So I came all the way to the United States, and he just wishes Israel would conquer Lebanon and Syria, and he wishes.
0: Well, they're not allowed to. And this is what upsets a lot of other people. When the president says if it wasn't for us, wasn't for him, Israel would be destroyed. I don't think so. I think if we weren't sidelining Israel, they would have destroyed the Iranian regime. And people forget the reports, and I don't know this firsthand, about the Israelis having nuclear weapons. I don't think the Israelis would wait for the Iranian regime to blow them off the face of the earth before they blew the Iranian regime off the face of the earth. So I'm not buying any of that either.
16: He wants Israel, us to go in there or somehow with Israel and finish the IRGC and all of these mullahs off so that it's done with. He says as long as they draw breath, they will never stop.
0: And your friend, your Syrian landlord is 100% correct. They are not going to be contained. It's not going to happen because we don't have the will to do it over time. And they have no reason to be contained because that's not their belief system. Thank you, Harrison. Take care of yourself. God bless you. God bless you, sir. Let's go to Mark, Shawnee, Kansas, on the Mark Levin app. Mark, how are you, sir?
3: Mark, what an honor. Thank you for your service to this great country. You're a fearless patriot, and I'm in awe that I can even speak to you. This is an insult to the art of this deal, Mark Levin, but Trump is known for that. It makes me sad to think that he throws this up there and they're insulting him. I've talked to dual citizen Iranians. They love Trump. We need to arm the people. We need to strategically do that. We need to work with Israel to continue to take out their leadership, including the supreme leader's son, who's in hiding. We need to continue to eliminate these people. We will never be safe as long as these people are in charge. We have to finish the job. I'm a patriot. I love Donald Trump and what he's doing for this country, and we have to finish this job. When he took this task on, he needed to decide, we will finish this job.
0: All right. I think a lot of people agree with you, and I think a lot of MAGA conservatives agree with you, as a matter of fact. Stephen, Bradenton, Florida, the great Sirius XM satellite. How are you?
4: Oh, great. Thank you. It's such an honor to speak with you.
0: Thank you.
4: Here's my question. It's a legitimate question. Mm-hmm. I was 18 when the Ayatollahs came into power. I think it's safe to assume that...
0: We're about the same age, I guess.
4: The people that, what's that?
0: We're about the same age, I think.
4: I think we are, yeah.
0: So you're about 68, give or take?
4: 65.
0: Yeah, close.
4: I'll be 60. Yep. Yeah. So anyway, the people that are running the country are probably 40 and above, right? That's a safe assumption. These are people that were raised in radical Islamic education. So my question is, and I can't find the data. I'm sure somebody has it or think they have it. What makes us think that there's such a huge amount of that population that really wants to overthrow the government? I'm really concerned about that. And also that might be an answer why all these questions of these operations and when they're taking so long. And
0: well, I'm going to give you the answer. Because they've risen up three times by the hundreds of thousands and they've been slaughtered three times. Because keep something else in mind. A lot of these young people have been raised by individuals in Iran who've never bought into this ideology. See, the way this revolution took place was the original Khomeini, who had been sent to France by the Shah, he made alliances with the left, with the Marxists, with good government types who wanted to overthrow the Shah. And the Shah, really what he did was he was modernizing Iran. That is, he was allowing Jews and Christians to practice their faith. He was allowing women to vote and to hold public office and judgeships and not being forced to wear headscarves and so forth and so on. So he was liberalizing, modernizing the society. And Khomeini and the other Ayatollahs and Imams were furious about this. They made alliances with these other objectors and resistance groups, and then they overthrow him with the help of Carter, I might add. And so Khomeini wipes all of them out. Wipes out the leftists, wipes out the good government types, wipes out the Marxists. And in fact, in 1980-81, they had about 20, 30,000 political prisoners. He had them all mass executed. And so you have families that have never bought into this. You have families that still resist it. Now, they can't do it every day publicly and so forth and so on. And one to the next, many of them are not Muslims and have never been Muslims. And so one generation to the next, they teach them this resistance and so forth. So the Iranian population is uniquely hostile to the government that's in place and has been hostile to the governments in place, which is why they have such a strong and focused and financed and armed internal police force, the Iranian Republican Guard Corps.
4: Which is exactly where we're going if we go for Marxism. I get it.
0: My contention has been from day one, why aren't we arming these people?
4: Well,
0: I mean, again, Reagan did it. Our CIA used to be able to do this. They keep coming into the streets. They have no weapons. Imagine if they had weapons. Imagine how many more would come into the streets and so forth and so on. I mean, I look at the Israelis in 47 and 48. They were defending themselves, too, and arms were coming in from other countries and people in other countries so they could actually defend themselves and fight for themselves. Same thing all over the, on several continents in the Reagan administration. Again, what is our objective here? If our objective is to get a peace deal, then we will get a peace deal that will not last because the enemy is not going to uphold it under any circumstances. They're not upholding it now. They just fired missiles at our base in Jordan an hour and a half ago. An hour and a half ago. All right, my friend. Thank you for your call. Excellent calls. We'll be right back.
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1: 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But listen anyway. They know they're probably wrong. 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

0: Let's keep going.
1: We've got a pile up here with our phone lines, and that's, I think that's important so people can hear you and get the gist of what the people are thinking out there. Because, again, conservative talk radio is like no other format on the face of the earth. Podcasting, cable TV, all the rest, all very important. But the pulse of the people, the actual pulse of the people is right here, right now, with you calling in. Fred, Kansas City, Kansas, the great KCMO, go.
2: Especially with the information you just released about an hour ago.
1: Yeah.
2: The missiles attack.
1: Yes,
2: it's time to quit playing games. We know that they have an industry set up just for terrorism in missiles, suicide drones, all of that. We know that it was a fake and a fraud and a lie from day one that they wanted nuclear energy. We know what they've done to all their people. It's time to release the Kraken and get the job finished.
1: Mm-hmm. I think so, too. I mean, people will talk about the price of fuel. Well, if you want a stable price of fuel, you have to finish off this enemy. If you want to win the midterm elections, better do it now than later. Because the Iranians, I hate to tell people, the Iranian regime is not going to abide by our election schedule. They're not going to abide by the price of gasoline you see on those big signs when you pull into a gas station. They're using those things against us. They're using those things against us. So the goal is to finish this regime off and to do the things I feel we should have done a few months ago. But, you know, this thing is going to keep lingering otherwise, or we're going to have a peace on our time moment when we're waving around some kind of document like the last MOU, which does not accomplish what we want it to accomplish and what we need it to accomplish. That's my view. I mean, if anything, I'm very rational. I'm very rational. I think things through. If there's other options or other ways to deal with this, great. But I don't see it. I just don't see it. All right, the rest of you, hold on. We'll get to each and every one of you. 877, I shouldn't give out the number, already packed. 877-381-3811. But you're going to be hearing a lot of busy signals for a while. We'll be right back.

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1: All right, let's go to Jerry. El Paso, Texas, the great KTSM. Go.
3: Thank you, Mr. Levin, for taking my call. We need to get on a war footing in the United States also. We cannot afford to be out without missiles, guns, gasoline, or beans. Beans, bullets, and fuel.
1: Mm-hmm.
3: Okay.
1: Pretty shocking, when these reports come out. And I didn't create them. Somebody's leaking them, that we're short on these Patriot missiles and other types of missiles. And the president came out and said that's not the case. But somebody's leaking it. Somebody knows something, I suppose. But something is not right. And you're 100% right. We can't be caught short on this.
3: Right. And fuel especially. Our strategic oil reserves are down to, what, 20% now?
1: Yeah. What's that all about?
3: Why is that not fixed?
1: I just don't know. But I believe they are focused on that and trying to deal with it. You know, Biden destroyed so much, including the Strategic Oil Reserve. But the fact of the matter is all these things do need to be addressed, unfortunately, all at once. But we should not be short missiles. And the President of the United States is trying to increase the defense budget. He's trying to build up our industrial capacity, our assembly line capacity. The Democrats are trying to block them, of course. So there is that. But maybe we're not using right methods, military methods and so forth. Maybe he needs other generals. Maybe. I don't know. To give advice and so forth. I'm not as big on Kane as others seem to be. I understand this guy Cooper is actually the more aggressive of the two, the head of the CENTCOM. You know, right there in the Middle East. But, look, I don't know. But maybe we just need another set of eyes and another brain to look at this stuff from a military perspective. All right, Jerry, thanks very much. I could be dead wrong about that, but I don't think it ever hurts. Let's go to Pete, Ashburn, Virginia, the great WMAL. Pete, go right ahead.
4: Hey, how's it going, Mark? Thank you for having me on your show. I have been living in the U.S. for 22 years. The IRGC that it is currently in Iran, I am born and lived 17 years of my life in Iran. They are a terrorist group. They need to be removed. They were put in place by support of the Democratic Party of the U.S., and Democratic Party helped them to overthrow Shah of Iran and take over the country. And if we look at the past 47 years, it clearly shows us that Democratic Party has a hand with them. They have shaken a hand. They support them. They've released funds to them. As long as we have this Democratic Party with this type of behavior and power, we will never be able to fix the problem.
1: I just want to sum for the whole country. Don't hang up. Carter basically waved in Khomeini, is what the caller is saying. Obama paved the way for them to have a nuclear weapon. And Biden funded by failing to enforce various restrictions and sanctions and so forth, and affirmatively helped fund the regime to fund their nuclear weapon program. Those are your points, correct?
4: That is absolutely my points. Those are just a few. If we look at even like throughout the Democratic congressmen and congresswomen and what they have done as far as the support that they've done to Iranian regime. Well, I don't even call them Iranian regime. We should call them Islamic Republic. That's it. Mm-hmm. They're not Iranian. They're made out of Iraqi, Islamist. Lebanese, Palestinians, Syrians, and they're all extremists. So in order for us to be able to fix this issue, we need to fix the issue that we have in our homeland. And that is, we have a party that supports terrorist group all around the world. Mm-hmm. They support Hamas. They support Hezbollah. They support IRGC, and they're doing it in a bright daylight. They're doing it on a daily basis now. They're not even ashamed of it. We need to confront them. They need to come and answer for that. And once we fix that, then the steps that President Trump is taking, and I am very happy, and I'm a great supporter of this president, he has shown what U.S. presidency should look like.
1: All right, my friend. Good call. Appreciate it. You can see, ladies and gentlemen, the theme is the same. In one form or another, one way or another, callers are saying, look, we've got to take it to them. We've got to defeat them. Some of my ideas you've embraced, that is to arm the Iranian people, arm the Kurds, train them, move on them, let the Israelis and Mossad work with us and the CIA. But this hit the gas pedal and then hit the brake, hit the gas pedal, hit the brake. People are getting very concerned about this. Very concerned about this. The people in the administration are listening. This is your base. We have the biggest audience of constitutional conservatives in MAGA that I can think of. All right, let's continue. Let's go to Rob, Las Vegas, Nevada, the great KXNT. I'm trying to hit every corner of the country. Go right ahead.
5: Thanks, Mark. You know, I joined the Army in 2005 in the middle of the Iraq War. And I will tell you this. The generals we have do not know how to fight a war and win. They have this mindset that we need to win hearts and minds instead of real estate. President Trump's a real estate guy. War is about controlling real estate. That's the fact. We didn't worry about the hearts and minds of Nazi Germany, of the Japanese. We went out there and defeated them, and we forced them to surrender. That's the solution here, is to go in like General Poincaré did in the first Gulf War and defeat them. And once we defeat them, we don't have to worry about Tucker Carlson and the rest. They're going to fall in line. When we win a war, everyone's going to be happy. If we keep dragging it out, it's going to continue to create this morass and create resistance to this conflict.
1: All right, my friend, appreciate your call and your service. You know, it's funny, we talk about forever wars, and yet the people who oppose forever wars, or have been saying they oppose forever wars, they're creating, if not a forever war, a longer war than I think one was necessary. That's just my opinion. Let's keep going. We'll take a little break. Let's go to Mark, Garden City, New York. The great WABC. Go right ahead.
6: How are you, Mark?
1: I'm all right, thank you. How are you?
6: You know, I listened to you when you first started on Sunday afternoons. I remember hearing your first shows. I had no idea who you were.
1: Wow.
6: But isn't that something?
1: That's amazing. Thank you.
6: Yes. You're welcome. You know, I wanted to call and say, you know, I voted for President Trump all three times. I'm a Reagan Republican. But, you know, I'm a little bit appalled at this whole situation because who would think that you could make a deal with this Iranian regime? And why would we think that they wouldn't break it, which they've done numerous times? And as you always say, after President Trump is gone, even if we have some of these Republicans who are rumored to be candidates, I could name some of them that I would never stand up and do anything about
1: this. Right.
6: And if it's a Democrat, they'll tear up the deal and probably mm-hmm. finance a nuclear weapon.
1: Mm-hmm.
6: And, you know, Mark, in the 1940s, if we had made a so-called deal with the Germans after they did a couple of their after they invaded a couple of countries, and we did a deal with them so that they wouldn't attack England or anyone else, we know how that would have turned out. Why do we want to preserve?
1: Well, we know how it did turn out with Neville Chamberlain, right?
6: Yeah, exactly. And why would we want to preserve a regime like this? Why would we want to continue?
1: I have no idea. I have no idea. And you got a lot of generals and a lot of advisors throwing up one excuse after another. The one I heard last time for the ceasefire was we'll create this worldwide depression because the Arabs, their oil fields will be blown up and so forth. Now we're hearing we run out of missiles, and now we're hearing, no, we haven't run out of missiles. It's, you know, we don't want to take out their oil facilities. I mean, the Ukrainians are taking out the Russian oil facilities right now to great effect, because obviously they want to win. Their backs are against the wall. Well, either you want victory or you don't. That's the bottom line. If we want a Pyrrhic victory, that which appears to be a victory but isn't actually a victory, I guess we can get that too, but I'm not into that. Thank you for your call, my friend. Great call. We'll be right back.
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I think, our policymakers make in Washington, D.C., is they believe that cable TV and podcasting is where all the action is. Now, there's a lot of action on there, don't get me wrong, especially on Fox. But they're wrong. They overlook conservative talk radio. We have 14.5 million listeners during the course of the week. People come and people go, overlap. It could actually be much larger. There's nothing like it on podcasting, and there's nothing like it on TV. And the other effect is the direct communication that you and I have. We're like a family here. We go through these events together. It's not a quick hit, 5 minutes, 10 minutes, not even an hour. It's 3 hours on this program. And this program is run online. It's a simulcast podcast. Clips are put out. The reach is enormous. When I was in Judea and Samaria about a month ago, which is the other side of the world, which is sparsely populated, I told you the story of a guy who came to see me. Lenny Goldberg. Lenny Goldberg, I believe he was from the Bronx or Brooklyn in the 1990s. But he went to Israel, became a citizen of Israel, gave up his citizenship, I think, in the United States. And there I am with my wife and my mother-in-law on a tour going through this area. And here's Lenny Goldberg, who comes up to me, Mr. Producer, and he says, I listen to your show every single night. We are heard in every corner of this country. We are heard in Canada. We are heard in Mexico. We are heard in Europe. We are heard in the Middle East. We are heard everywhere. But most importantly, for our purposes here, we're heard in every corner of the United States. And it's free. It's not like a podcast, so I got to do this and go to this and then play this on YouTube and stand on my head and, you know, take my finger out of my ear. No, you just turn it on and there we are. But again, we're on all the platforms. We're on your computers and your iPhones and your laptops and your iPads. We're on your everywhere. And the reach is enormous. And policymakers, to their own detriment, especially conservatives, especially MAGA, are missing out on the biggest communication avenue there is. Because we, you and I, have the pulse of the people here more than anywhere else because of the interaction. And I'm telling as many policymakers who will listen, that at least when it comes to conservatives and MAGA, Trump supporters, old Reaganites and Tea Party, we want this regime defeated, which is rational and logical. That's where we come down. That's where these people listening to this program, policymakers, Mr. and Mrs. America out here, that's where they come down. Now, you don't have to overpay for big wireless, you know, with T-Mobile, AT&T, and Verizon, in my opinion.

0: 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Immediately, and you're going to wonder, why didn't I do this before? All right, let's move quickly. Let's go to Jonathan, Hoyt, Kansas, the great KMAJ. Quickly, my friend, go right ahead.
1: Yeah, Trump is doing exactly what Lyndon Baines Johnson did during the Vietnam War. He's dictating how that the generals is to fight. He needs to turn Secretary of War Pete Hegseth loose and tell him to annihilate everything in there. Infrastructure, the bridges, power plants, Karg Island, and especially target the leadership of the IRGC.
0: Mm-hmm. All right. Let the generals go and do whatever they have to do. Just point them in the right direction that you won victory. All right, Jonathan, thank you for your call. Ladies and gentlemen, our third hour, the Power Hour, is coming up. We're going to keep our foot on the gas pedal. We'll be right back.
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8: From ABC News, I'm Dave Packer. After a meeting with President Trump today, Israeli Prime Minister Benjamin Netanyahu said in an interview this evening that the two leaders are in lockstep.
9: Netanyahu's first face-to-face with the president since the war began exactly 5 months ago. Their relationship has hit a rocky patch. Earlier, Trump bristling when told Netanyahu was bringing him intelligence showing Iran is trying to rebuild its nuclear capabilities. Netanyahu later describing their Oval Office sit-down as excellent, a conversation of full partnership, of mutual support. One of the best conversations he's had with Donald Trump.
8: ABC's Mary Bruce. Ukraine's President Volodymyr Zelensky also met with President Trump. Both foreign leaders attended the funeral for the late Senator Lindsey Graham in Washington today. President Trump gave remarks.
10: He was a man who gave America the full measure of his good and mighty heart until that heart itself just gave out.
8: A judge in Georgia sentencing convicted high school shooter Colt Gray to life in prison without parole for killing two students and two teachers. Barrow County District Attorney Brad Smith said Gray's involvement in an online hate group that idolized school shooters was a red flag his parents should have noticed.
11: Mrs. Gray should have noticed this really early on. This is not just some innocent little game that kids play. And firearms need to be taken away from these children.
8: The Senate has confirmed Jay Clayton as the next director of national intelligence. Republican Senator Tom Cotton, chair of the Senate Intelligence Committee, noting Clayton's experience as the U.S. Attorney for the Southern District of New York.
12: He's overseen numerous high-profile cases, including the indictment of Venezuelan dictator Nicolas Maduro and the prosecution of an Iran-backed terrorist connected to multiple attempted terror attacks in the United States.
8: The confirmation vote along party lines. 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
8: Police in Grenada say they've searched the water, shoreline, beaches, and resort where 44-year-old American Elizabeth Waddell went missing last Wednesday during a swim at Grand Anse Beach.
14: The Royal Grenada Police Force has not reached or announced any final conclusion regarding the circumstances surrounding Ms. Waddell's missing person's status.
8: Police Commissioner Randy Connock says that the FBI is assisting. Elon Musk's social media company X has launched its own product like a bank account where users can send money to one another. X Money uses services from Cross River Bank. It's invite only, and users will get an X-branded Visa debit card. eBay has agreed to a multi-million dollar settlement after some employees were accused of harassment.
15: eBay and some of the company's former executives have agreed to pay out $56 million to Ina and David Steiner. It comes almost 7 years after several eBay employees attempted to track the couple's movements, even sending them threatening packages like a funeral wreath and a box of spiders. It all goes back to critical things the Steiners had written about the company in their self-published newsletter, E-Commerce Bytes. In a statement, eBay says the incident was wrong, reprehensible, and should never have happened. Mike Dubusky, ABC News.
8: The Tennessee Titans open training camp with the ALS Ice Bucket Challenge, where team executives got dunked in honor of former running back Chris Johnson. He revealed last month he's been diagnosed with ALS. Dave Packer, ABC News.
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0: Hello, America. Mark Levin here, number 877-381-3811. We're going to have our friend Alan Dershowitz on the program in about 15 minutes. Well, I'm a little conflicted here, Mr. Producer. I'm a little conflicted. We have a full board. People want to get in on this. We've done it for an hour and a half. Maybe I should do it this segment before we get to Dershowitz, you think? People really are revved up about this, and they want us to defeat the Iranians. And I guess it's important for all the policymakers to hear the people of the United States right here. The hardcore. The hardcore. So that's what I'm going to do. Len, Mineral Wells, Texas, the great Sirius XM satellite. Len, you're on. Go right ahead, please.
18: Thank you, sir. I know that you're a history guy and you love George S. Patton Jr. We need a leader like George S. Patton to take heavy mechanized, I think it's going to take ground troops. But we need to go in there with Georgie Patton and kick some buttocks.
0: Mm-hmm. But we don't even need to do that. We can do that with our allies. We can do it with the citizenry there. There's a new way to do it, but I don't even feel like we want to do that. And I think it's problematic. And I don't know why we're leaving their oil infrastructure alone. You see what the Ukrainians are doing to the Russians to great effect. I mean, you can't keep taking things off the table if you want victory. That's the way it is. And I love the language that we see in the media now leaking out of these various locations. Something like, well, they want to expand the war. We want victory. We don't want to expand the war. It's just we want victory.
18: Can I recite 10 seconds of George Patton's speech in the movie
0: yes,
18: Patton
0: sir.
18: For you? I think you... Be seated. Now, I want you to remember that no bastard ever won a war by dying for his country.
0: Yeah, that's right.
18: He won it by making the other poor dumb bastard die for his country. Thank you, Mark. Thank you.
0: That's very good, Len. Very good. We used to play that, didn't we, Rich? But Len's got it down. He's got it down pat. Very, very good. Let's go to Brent, Madison, Wisconsin, on the Mark Levin app. Brent, go right ahead, please.
20: Hey, Mark. Nice to speak with you once again.
0: Thank you.
20: My thing here is, when did we stop caring about actually winning? And I say that having fought in Afghanistan, Iraq, trained troops in northern Africa.
0: Wow.
20: The citizenry here right now, as I see it today, doesn't care about winning. They care about being politically correct. Stop that crap. Let our military do what they're trying to do. Let them do what they are excited and willing to do and get victory for once. Stop winning skirmishes and start imposing our will on the enemy and breaking the resolve to do what they want. We need to start winning wars again, and that hasn't happened, really, since Vietnam.
0: Mm-hmm. All right, my friend. I think there's a lot of truth to what you say. A lot of truth to what you say. Let us go to Glenn, Sedona, Arizona, Sirius XM satellite. Go right ahead.
1: Hi, Mark. One of five Hello. Conservatives in Sedona. Hi, Mark.
0: Okay. That's too bad.
1: Yes. Yeah, really. But anyway, the only thing I can think, because I know I want to see us win that thing, wipe them out, just get it changed, is that Trump is taking a visual step back. If you remember when he debated Hillary years and years ago, that they said, well, what would you do? And he says, I'm not going to say. Why would I tip my hand? And
0: but here's the problem, Glenn. We've been getting a visual step back now three or four times. Sure. What do we need to know that we don't know?
1: Well, I don't know. He's getting them to expose their hand more every time.
0: There's nothing left for them to expose. He has said their Air Force is gone, their Navy is gone, much of their missile launchers and missiles are gone, but they're still there.
1: Yeah, much of it, but there's still some left, I guess.
0: Yeah, there's a lot apparently left. So, I mean, at some point, particularly when you're concerned about the politics of this and the clock's ticking, at some point you've got to do what it's required for victory. And what's required for victory is the overthrow of the regime. It's obviously not enough to take out much of their military. You have to overthrow the regime. And this regime believes that every battle it survives, it gets stronger and stronger and stronger, and that Allah wants it that way.
1: Yep. We need to beat them and beat them quickly so we don't lose out at the midterm.
0: I don't disagree, but I don't see that. But there's certain steps we need to be taking to do that, and I don't feel like we're doing it. All right, Glenn, thank you, brother. I've been to Sedona. I guess that's been taken over by Democrats, too. I feel like every corner has been taken over by Democrats, you know? Crazy. Paul, in Grafton, Ohio, Sirius XM satellite. Go right ahead, please.
21: Hi, Mr. Levin. Thank you for taking the call. I appreciate the chance
0: Thank
21: to be
0: you.
21: On tonight.
0: Thank you.
21: Very, very. My wife and I are both conservative, constitutional conservatives.
0: Wonderful.
21: And I hear what everybody else is saying, and I wanted to say, I've been wanting to tell you this for weeks and weeks now. My parents, you know, came here, my mom in 51, my dad was a 56er from Hungary.
0: Mm-hmm.
21: He was actually the same age and place as Sebastian Gorka's father as well.
0: Mm-hmm.
21: Not to bring up anything, any bad feelings or anything, or hopefully, but mm-hmm. they had 7 days. The people had an uprising for 7 days, and it was basically ragtag people with just rifles, no cell phones, no nothing. And they asked and asked and asked. They wanted the U.S. to help them. They didn't want U.S. troops. They just wanted guns.
0: They wanted arms.
21: Give us the guns. They can't fight yep. Russian tanks with broomsticks and pitchforks.
0: Mm-hmm.
21: And they would have fought. My dad was a prisoner for a short time there, but they would have fought. They didn't want the Russians coming in. You know, they hung people. They hung some of the Russians. They did, you know, what they could for the time they could. And if anybody wants to know what communism is, they should talk to these people from back then. But mm-hmm. had the U.S., and I hear everybody saying, go in there and finish them off. But I agree with what you're saying because the people in Iran, they know where these people are at.
0: Mm-hmm.
21: They know better than we do. They're local. And if you give them what you need to, I'm not talking tanks and planes and all that stuff. You
0: mm-hmm.
21: give them the rifles they need, they'll finish it off themselves. No U.S. boots.
0: And the one president who broke that line, you know, Eisenhower wouldn't do it. You're talking about Eisenhower. One person who broke that line was Reagan. This was part of the Reagan doctrine. It was to arm freedom fighters, resistant fighters, opposition, and communist regimes. And that's what he did, to great success. And so we talk about the great Reagan foreign policy. So why will we not do this? Will somebody please explain this to me? Don't tell me the Kurds are stealing weapons. First of all, I need to really believe that, see that, to believe it. But you can still arm the Iranians. You know, it's just, I'm thinking maybe it's the advice he's getting from generals, or maybe the intelligence services, or whomever else, that you're going to be extending the war and expanding the war and so forth and so on. You want to overthrow the regime, it's going to have to be overthrown from within. It's not going to be overthrown by 40,000 feet at 40,000 feet high. It's just not.
21: Correct. And these people will fight. You saw how they stood there and were killed. Just
0: and they were even doing it last night when three of them were hanged, or two, and they came out in large numbers, and the snipers were firing again, and they dispersed. But, I mean, this is going to be the great failing of our generation, I fear, that we haven't armed the Iranian people. I believe just like it was, you're talking about in the 1950s with the Hungarians, I think it's going to be the now for the Iranians. Because I just think it is an obvious option that should be undertaken. Those people are a resource unto themselves and for us. We've got two of the greatest intelligence services on the face of the earth, the Mossad and the CIA, working together. I mean, it's very troubling to me. Thank you for your call. We'll be right back.
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0: been derelict in that, having my friend Alan Dershowitz on the program. I haven't had a lot of guests because we've been doing a lot here. But he's a standout, our friend Alan Dershowitz. And Alan, I wanted to get your take on this guy, Mamdani, generally, and now what he's doing, which is he's getting a list of people who have second homes in the city that are $1 million or more, and he's putting out the list, almost like targeting these people. He does a lot of targeting of people, doesn't he? Targeting of Jews, targeting of Italians. What do you make of all this?
1: Well, that's what socialists do. They prepare lists. The lists are then made available to the people who have to implement the next step, and we don't know what the next step is. I'm on that list, as are many other Jewish people who have homes in Miami and spend some time in New York. Many of them are Jewish, and obviously many of them are not as well. Look, Mamdani is a vicious, bigoted anti-Semite. No doubt about that. When you say that it's okay for every other country in the world to have Sharia law or religion, it's okay for Jordan to be a Muslim state, for Egypt to be a Muslim state, but Israel shouldn't exist as the nation state of the Jewish people, that's just international anti-Semitism. Now he's bringing that anti-Semitism from an international level to Israel, where he wants to attack and arrest, he can't, Benjamin Netanyahu, and now to people like me who have second homes, second apartments in New York, and he's putting out that list and not giving anybody a chance to challenge it in violation of due process. And I would hope the people of New York would get sensible and finally see that what they elected here was Cuba, that this is a new Castro. And we saw what Castro did to Cuba. And Mamdani is going to do that to New York.
0: He's really a horrendous individual, isn't he? He's not particularly bright. His family came over here when he was young. His father is a Marxist professor. His mother is bankrolled by Qatar to put out these documentaries. And, of course, he has always been a radical kook.
1: And his wife is a radical anti-Semite.
0: Unbelievable. Yeah.
1: What a family.
0: But aren't you concerned that not enough Democrat leaders are standing up to him? You look at Hochul, you look at Schumer and Hakeem Jeffries and so forth.
1: There are none. I mean, there's a congressman from New Jersey. You know, there used to be some senators, but now it's very hard to find a Democrat who will stand up to Mamdani, which is the major reason after 65 years I left the Democratic Party. I have a book coming out next month called Why I Left the Democratic Party and So Should You.
0: I'm
1: trying to get President Trump to do a blurb for the book because I think he understands why people like me who have been Democrats for so long can't stand that party. It's the most dangerous party in modern American history. And Mamdani is the most dangerous mayor in modern American history. Look, I lived through McCarthyism. I lived through racism. I lived through many of the anti-Semitism when I first started out. I couldn't get a job in a Wall Street firm, even though I was first in my class and editor-in-chief of the Yale Law Journal, because of anti-Semitism. But it was nothing like this. Here we're talking about physical threats. We got a guy now running for the Senate in Michigan, and he says he would like to decapitate Senator Fetterman, who's not Jewish, but decapitate him and put his head on a pike. I mean, my God, if that's not calling for physical revolution, I don't know what does. And so we're seeing people abusing the First Amendment, abusing freedom of speech, demanding freedom of speech for themselves, but creating a situation where they're encouraging and inciting people to go out and commit violence. It would not surprise me if during this Rosh Hashanah and Yom Kippur season, starting in mid-September, we saw attacks on synagogues. Already we Jews are paying a synagogue tax. We can't just go to the synagogue anymore. We have to pay people to protect us. And that's not true of Muslim churches. That's not true of Muslim mosques. That's not true. Thank God it's not true of most Christian churches, but today synagogues, Jewish schools, yeshivas, have to have armed guards. That's a tax being imposed on people because of their religious views.
0: You know, it's even worse than that. My Chabad rabbi is armed, and every week he goes out. He has to practice shooting with his pistol. He literally has to be armed, and the windows on the lower level of his home have been replaced with bulletproof windows. Do you believe that?
1: That's smart. No, but he's very smart to do that. Look, going back many years, I represented Meir Kahana, and his motto was every Jew at 22, and we laughed at it. Jews don't like guns. We're not going to be armed. Now I fully understand. And I've had friends urge me to either be armed, or I'm 88 years old, I'm not sure my aim is that good, or get somebody to protect me, hire a guard, because I've been targeted as well.
0: Mm-hmm. What do you make of the future of the Democrat Party? You got these Democratic socialists. You've got Bernie Sanders out there, who's disgusting. You've got this guy you're talking about in Michigan. They just nominated a guy in New Jersey who was the blind sheik's mouthpiece. Yeah. I mean, they're not hiding it anymore, are they?
1: Yeah. No. In fact, they ought to be principled and quit the Democratic Party and start the Democratic Socialist Party of America. Let's have a three-party system. Let there be centrist Democrats. I'm still not going to like them. I'll never vote for a Schumer or a Jeffries or anybody like that because they are testicularly challenged. Mm-hmm. They have no, I'll leave you the imagination. And so, but let at least be honest. Let's divide the Democratic Party into mainstream free market Democrats, capitalist Democrats, civil liberties Democrats, and then the socialist-communists. We had that for a while. There was a communist party when I was growing up, and socialist parties. They were not part of the Democratic Party. There was even a liberal party in New York. Let the Democrats regain their position as a center-left party. Okay, we could be opposed to them, but they're center-left. They don't believe in taking our money. They don't believe in competing. Do you know what's going on in New York now? These poor immigrants who started bodegas and are trying to scratch out a living. Now they're threatened with government-controlled competition by free, basically, stores. And they're bringing a lawsuit now against Mamdani, and I'm going to help them.
0: All right, don't hang up, Alan Dershowitz. We're going to carry over the break. We want to hear more. We'll be right back with Alan Dershowitz.

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6: 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It appears by its own numbers, the U.S. government seems insolvent. It's reported that the Treasury shows about $6 trillion in assets and over $47 trillion in liabilities. 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
1: We're here with the great Alan Dershowitz, dear friend of mine, Alan Dershowitz. You've got people who are claiming to be communists, not just socialists, and they're talking about dismantling the Constitution. And I listen to these people, and they sound like college flunkouts to me. What do they sound like to you?
2: Well, they're ignoramuses. They have no idea of anything regarding American history, Israeli history, just Israeli history for a second. They call Israel colonialist. Israel is the only anti-colonialist country in the Middle East, the only one. Jordan was founded by colonialists. The Palestinians were established by a guy named Husseini, the Grand Mufti of Jerusalem, who went to Berlin and spent the war years with Hitler, who had said, in heaven there is God, and on earth there is Hitler. And this is the man who was the head of the Palestinians, and Hitler wanted to colonize Palestine. And the leaders of the Palestinians said, fine, we're happy with colonization. Israel, on the other hand, fought colonization. They killed British soldiers. They blew up the King David Hotel. They were the major instrument against colonialism. But you talk to these idiots at Harvard and at Yale and at Princeton, places where I taught for years, and these ignoramuses know nothing. They know nothing about history. They know nothing about the Declaration of Independence, about the Revolutionary War, about the Constitution. Of course they want to abolish the Constitution, because the Constitution protects property rights, and property rights are essential to a free market economy. And thank God for a free market economy. You know, Jews are no longer going to be picked for anything. They're not going to win Nobel Prizes. They're not going to get admitted to colleges. Harvard is down to 8% Jews. It was 23% when I was there. They're going to have to make it on their own, the way they had to in Tsarist Russia. And how did they make it on their own? In Tsarist Russia, they became the best violinists. They became the best chess players. They helped invent computer technology. And that's thanks to the free market economy, where you don't have to ask anybody's permission to go in your basement and invent the internet or invent Facebook. Or how many of the people who have done these things have been Jews who were discriminated against? And so as long as the free market economy prevails, Jews will be okay. But as soon as socialism comes, one of the first victims of socialism, whether it's National Socialism of the Nazis or Communist Socialism of Stalin, the first victims have always been the Jews. But they've never been the last victims. As Elie Wiesel reminds us, they come for the Jews first, but they're coming for you soon. And it's coming to a theater near you. So if you allow socialism to prevail in your state, in your city, they're coming after you.
1: What is it about people who vote for their own tyranny? And it's not the first time. I mean, you know, other people have written books about this who've experienced it. People, they vote for their own tyranny. What kind of mindset is that?
2: 7,000 Jews voted for Adolf Hitler in the 1932 election. People say Jews are smart. You know how many Jews on the Upper West Side and in Park Slope in Brooklyn voted for Mamdani? Those are the stupidest people imaginable. I mean, yep. Of the 7,000 Jews who voted for Hitler, probably 6,000 ended up in the gas chambers. Now, I'm not suggesting it's going to happen to the Upper West Side Jews who voted for Mamdani or the people from Park Slope, but they're going to have their lives destroyed. They're going to have their children's opportunities curtailed. You know, we live in a great country. Don't tinker with success. We are a great success. We invent more things. We develop more things. The free market economy, the countries in the world that support a free market economy, whether it's Israel or the United States, are the successes. The failures are the Cubas and the Venezuelas and, you know, you name it.
1: Now, this Mamdani, Alan Dershowitz, he's got a judicial selection process. And on this committee, there's not one single Jew.
2: Judenrein, because you know why? Because there are no good Jewish lawyers in New York. There are just no good Jewish lawyers in New York. You can't find one anywhere. But, you know, the idea that you would pick a committee like that of 18 and there'd be no blacks, they'd be held to pay. No gays, they'd be held to pay. No women, but no Jews, that's okay, because we are a privileged part of white supremacy and we don't belong on any judicial selection committee. You know what kind of judges are going to come out of that selection committee? They're not going to be judges. there are going to be people who implement the socialist policies in violation of the Constitution. And so we really have a problem here, and it's not a problem just for Jews. It's a problem for anybody who loves America. And that's why, even though I'm 88 years old, I'm fighting this as hard as I can for the rest of my life. It's my first priority. And we have to make sure that people like Mamdani can be elected, all right, in the city of New York, but I hope they can't be elected in statewide elections. I hope they can't be elected ever in national elections. That would be the end of America. So we have to keep fighting back. And thank God for you. You know, you have been the voice, the strongest voice on television, radio, the media, for sensible approaches to this. And please, please keep advocating and keep speaking. And I'm always on your side.
1: Well, you're very, very kind. Let me ask you a question. Are you hopeful, or you're just not sure?
2: You know, in Israel, they say a pessimist is somebody who says, oy vey, things are so bad they can't get worse. An optimist says, yes, they can. So, you know, I have some optimism and some pessimism. Things could get worse. There's no doubt, because remember, the worst people are now in college, and they're in good colleges, and they, 15 years from now, will be running for Congress. And then 20 years from now, I'll be running for the presidency. So they could get worse. But I have to tell you, when I see some other young people standing up for this and against it, we're going to bring 100,000 people out on the streets of New York to welcome Benjamin Netanyahu when he comes to New York and send a message. New Yorkers do not approve of Mamdani's anti-Israel policies. We are the 100,000 people in New York who represent the Italian Americans, the Greek Americans, the Irish Americans who support Israel. And we're going to stand up and we're going to speak out. And we're going to try to get 100,000 people to greet Netanyahu when he comes to New York in September for the United Nations.
1: And this targeting of Netanyahu isn't really an attention to a target the state of Israel and Jews generally. They just use him as an excuse.
2: Oh, there's no question. It's just an excuse. And if Netanyahu loses the next election, it'll be just as bad, no matter who the prime minister is, because the prime minister of Israel represents Zionism. And Zionism is a great national liberation movement, one of the most successful national liberation movements in history. And I'm proud to be a Zionist. I wear a shirt that says Proud Zionist. And, you know, recently, last year, I wore a shirt like that to the farmer's market in Martha's Vineyard. And a guy who was selling pierogi refused to sell it to me. So we threatened a lawsuit. Now he got thrown out of the farmer's market. We had a Jewish cultural event yesterday on Martha's Vineyard. 800 people showed up to support Jewish culture, Jewish food, Jewish music. We needed 25 armed guards to protect us on Martha's Vineyard. And there were protests standing outside protesting a Jewish cultural event. It wasn't even Israel. It wasn't Zionism. It was gefilte fish. And that's what they're protesting.
1: And you're not bothering anybody. You're having your event, and people are protesting you. It's so sick. It's gotten so bad. And what are we going to do about these colleges and universities? I know this sounds like a dumb question, but they've got this. The faculty is so locked down. It's so incestuous. There's got to be more competition in this process, don't you think?
2: They're ready. It's starting. If you want to send your kid to Harvard, okay, that's okay if your kid is a thick skin and can fight back. But Vanderbilt's is just as good, and Emory is just as good. And we have to start defunding some of these colleges. We have to start contributing to these colleges. I've been urging people to stop giving money to Harvard. Stop giving money to Yale. I went to Yale. I taught at Harvard for 50 years. They are breeding grounds for this kind of bigotry and anti-Semitism, and that has to stop, and we have to use pressure. And I'm thankful that President Trump has at least begun a dialogue with some of these colleges and universities, and they're changing some of their policies. I think they have to change more of their policies. They have to abolish every single department that is a specialized department, you know, Arab studies department, Southeast women's studies, gay studies. They don't belong in universities. Universities, mathematics, philosophy, sociology, psychology, but these specialized departments have become centers of bigotry. On October 8th, the day after the massacres of October 7th, Many of these departments issued statements from the department blaming Israel for October 7th. Is that what a university should be doing?
1: Mm-mm.
2: If your kid goes to any university that does that, protest and stop sending contributions. We have to fight back at every level, including at the level of universities and Smithsonian Institute. Smithsonian Institute is supposed to be an objective place. Now look what it's become. It's become a propaganda mill for the hard left. And I'm glad that President Trump is doing something about it. You know, and we need freedom of speech, but these are government institutions. NPR, National Public Radio, should not be funded by the government. It's biased, it's bigoted, it's left, it shouldn't be funded. Not one penny should go to NPR. If you want to have radio or television that just plays Mozart, okay, you can fund that. But once you start giving opinions, you know what's going to happen. They're going to become advocates of hard left woke ideology, and that shouldn't be funded by our government.
1: 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So,
2: but I love being on your TV, even when I'm not promoting a book, just to talk about what we're talking about. That's important to have your TV audience see people like me as well, so I don't have to talk about the book. I can just talk about, you know, what we're talking about today. So let's continue our dialogue, okay?
1: All right, brother. You be safe out there, okay, Alan? Take care of yourself.
2: You too, because we both have targets on our back, so be safe.
1: I know.
2: Thank you.
1: So I hear. All right, take care of yourself. So I've been told, Mr. Producer. What would you do without me, Richard? You'd have to find another host, right? All right. I'm not trying to upset you. Okay. My wife, if she's listening, she'll kill me. In a world that's increasingly turning against Israel, I'm proud to stand with Pastors John and Matt Hagee in Hagee Ministries. You just heard Alan Dershowitz. Nobody's more articulate. And nobody is stronger than Pastors John and Max Hagee in Hagee Ministries. 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

You know, gold entered 2026 after a historic year, 53 new all-time highs, record annual demand, an average price up 44% year over year. Then it pushed past $5,500 in January. That's an ounce. It's hovering around $5,000 an ounce now as it edges up, then takes a little step back, edges up. But all the conditions are in place, all of them, to make diversification very, very important to you. And by diversification, I mean with gold, silver, precious metals. Because when the dollar's hurting, when the debt is out of control, and the debt is out of control, when you have programs like Social Security in 6 years, where the trustees tell us they're going to go broke, when you have Obamacare sucking up all the air when it comes to insurance costs and medical costs, these are big things, and these are big, big problems that affect our finances and that are going to affect the value of the dollar. And you can also see it in the way countries act. Their central banks, like China, they're hoarding gold. Now, why would they be doing that? Why aren't they investing in currency, including our currency? Because they don't trust it. And when you look at silver, silver has an industrial use, too. Silver is used in solar. It's used in electric vehicles, regular vehicles. It's used in electronics and so forth and so on. So you have that added pressure, including people who want to invest in silver. But there's only so much production each year of these precious metals. That's why they're so valuable. And keep something in mind. Gold has outlasted every single nation state in human history. But it's always been valuable in every single nation state in human history. And that's the point. So you can make decisions about whether you want bullion, whether or not you want coins, that sort of thing. I do coins because I want the option of actually using it as currency. Should you know what hit the fan. But it's something I think you should really look at. I really do. And we've talked about it for years. 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

0: 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Okay, Mr. Producer. And so we will bring Alan Dershowitz in the near future on Life, Liberty, and Levin. And I know we only have 1 minute, and I want to see if I can sneak in one more person here. I don't know that I can. Hold on now. Let's look. Hold on. Come on. Come on up. Let's give it a try very quickly. Let's go to Spiridon, a good man, Bronx, New York. Very quickly, my brother. Go right ahead.
1: All right. It's three sentences. All right. So the president is trying to replicate what he did in Venezuela. The idea was that you take out the top leadership and the underlings do what you tell them to. But Iran is not Venezuela. It's not going to work. They're much more fanatical. And you have to completely replace it with the free Iranian people.
0: Spiridon, you're great. I wish I'd seen you earlier. I would have gotten to you earlier. Call again this week, later in the week. Will you salute our armed forces, police officers, firefighters, emergency personnel, ICE. Thank you, ICE. Our truck drivers, thank you, too. The men and women in Ukraine, the men and women in Israel, the men and women in Persia.
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13: From ABC News, I'm Dave Packer. Both Ukraine's President Volodymyr Zelensky and Israel's Prime Minister Benjamin Netanyahu were in Washington for funeral services for the late Senator Lindsey Graham. And while there, they were welcomed to the White House for one-on-ones with President Trump. Later, with Zelensky overlooking the floor, the Senate overwhelmingly advancing a Russian and Iran sanctions bill named in honor of Graham.
14: It's very important. Sanctions pressure on Russia is very important. And really, it gives, it's not only about money, how Russia, how to stop to finance this war, but it's also a big signal to Europe, big signal to Ukraine, big support of our people.
15: Netanyahu describing the Oval Office sit-down as a conversation of full partnership. A judge in Georgia sentencing convicted 16-year-old high school shooter Colt Gray to life in prison without parole for killing two students and two teachers. Barrow County District Attorney Brad Smith says Gray's involvement in an online hate group that idolized school shooters was a red flag his parents should have noted.
16: I want everyone to realize this is not harmless. The things they're doing online are not harmless, and we need to pay attention to when these kids start doodling these things on their notebooks and putting them on their backpacks.
15: More than 350,000 Haitian migrants living in the United States have lost their temporary protective status. Many of those live and work in Springfield, Ohio. Pastor Vilas Dorsonville, a executive director of the Haitian Sports Center, is a TPS holder himself.
17: We saw what was happening in Minneapolis, and we are expecting something like this to happen in Springfield. This is why today are laying low now, because they don't know what can happen any time now.
15: Pastor Dorsonville says deportations back to Haiti are almost impossible as planes can't land safely due to being shot at as the country is in the control of warlords. You're listening to ABC News.
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24: You know.
15: The Minnesota Vikings have suspended defensive backs coach Gerald Alexander for 3 weeks without pay following a drunken driving charge in April. Court records show Alexander pled guilty July 16th to a gross misdemeanor charge. Owning it without commitment.
25: iPhones, iPads, Mac computers, and Apple Watches will soon be available to lease under the new Apple Upgrade Program. The tech giant says lease terms will run between 12 and 36 months with no fees or interest payments. The program will be operated by Klarna. At the end of the term, customers can buy their device at the list price, upgrade to a newer model, or walk away.
15: ABC's Mike Dubusky. Some California residents are worried about neighbors that have moved into a construction site.
26: Neighbors in West Hollywood are frustrated over a pack of coyotes now calling an unfinished condo site home. Resident Patty Fallon says after squatters were forced out, coyotes moved in.
27: They've been here for about 3-4 months. They hang out on a balcony. I'm a little jealous. They have a balcony. They have rent control, you know. And they howl every night from 10 to 11.
26: Other neighbors say they're also concerned about the safety of pets and children. The city says it's aware of the coyotes and its policy is to prioritize a non-lethal management technique. Michelle Franzen, ABC News.
15: India's capital of New Delhi has adopted a new policy to make most new vehicles electric. The goal to improve air quality in one of the world's most polluted cities. Dave Packer, ABC News.
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0: Today on the Eric Erickson Show, he was the youngest House Speaker in the nation before he took to the airwaves, and a powerlifting dad of five. 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
1: Welcome back to the Eric Erickson Show, heard coast to coast. We've got so many different things to dig into. I'm Elijah Haar. Obviously, today in Washington, D.C., it's a Lindsey Graham funeral. There's going to be a lot of people watching that. We'll hear some of what they had to say. We've got a lot to dig into, though, because there are at least four different states that a week from today have primary elections. We've got Michigan, Missouri, Virginia, Washington. You know, there's going to be some lessons we can draw from those primaries. So coming up at the bottom of the first hour of the show, we're going to have Jason Rowe. He's a consultant from Michigan. We'll ask him about this El Said candidate, this Democratic candidate who's running the U.S. Senate primary, get a sense on where he's at. We're going to talk about data centers today. We're going to talk about whether or not the U.S. Senate can pass the Save America Act. We'll dig into some government fraud. So a lot of different things to get to today, but I want to start with what promises to be the main event tomorrow. I know today is the grand funeral and all of D.C. is focused on that, but tomorrow, Dr. Anthony Fauci sits down in front of a U.S. Senate committee. This subpoena and his appearance have been planned for a long time. But yesterday, Senator Rand Paul released 3 years of diary notes from Anthony Fauci. Listen, we explored some of those notes yesterday. This is the portrait of a man who is in love with himself. This is a guy who likes when his name is in headlines. I mean, look, we all love our names in headlines. I know that. But this is a guy who is singularly focused on the promotion of self, the glorification, as I mentioned, there's a quote from House of Cards, and I think Anthony Fauci embodies, "I pray to myself for myself." You read his diary, and sprinkled in amongst the 300 more dead, spoke to the governor, shut down schools, Brad Pitt should play me in the biopic. Like, this is a guy who had an unrealistic expectation of what people did and believed in him, and he wrote down all those. And tomorrow, he's going to be in front of a committee of U.S. senators. Now, here's the deal. I don't care if this guy loved himself. I don't care about his personal policy, his preferences. I don't care about any of that stuff. But I do believe that this guy presided over and was instrumental in one of the largest expansions of government power in the history of the country. And I also think that if the work that he did, if the impact that he had, if he broke the law, and I think he did, that the government should indict him. Now listen, I don't know if that will happen, but I got to say this. At the end of Joe Biden's period as president, he issued a pardon to Dr. Fauci. You don't do that unless somebody's afraid of being indicted. Like, I'm not calling Donald Trump, I'm not calling the White House switch where we're like, I would really like a pardon because I am not a criminal. And I know there are certain people, they've gone to jail, they're like, I've paid my penance, I want the president to pardon me. We've seen that. We've seen political prisoners be pardoned. You know, we had the Steve Bannon, and like, we've got that. This has happened for years. But normal, everyday people, even if you get a traffic ticket, you pay your car tax, like, you're not looking for a pardon. This is like beyond. Anthony Fauci wanted and demanded a pardon from Joe Biden, and he got it. Now, whether he got it from Biden or he got it from the auto pen, which signed the pardon, we don't know. We don't know the impact or the legal impact of that. But what we do know is this. Dr. Anthony Fauci is afraid that somebody's coming after him. I would argue validly so. I mean, one of the interesting things about this diary that was released yesterday by Rand Paul is that he admits in it that he talked with this advisor, an advisor eventually was indicted, who Fauci in 2024 disavowed before Congress. So for years, Fauci has faced intense political backlash over the U.S. funding for the Wuhan Institute of Virology. If you know anything about this, he was like, oh, well, they've never done gain-of-function research. This is, you know, I am not connected, all this kind of stuff. And one thing that he said is he's like, I have no knowledge of the senior advisor, David Morenz. Earlier, David Morenz was indicted for concealing and deleting federal records. Like, this is the cleanup guy. If you've seen House of Cards, he's the stamper. He's the guy who's like, look, I'll do the dirty work. I'll fall on the grenade. I'll do what it takes to make sure that Anthony Fauci can continue to do what he wants to do. But in these diary entries that were released yesterday by Senator Rand Paul, Fauci wrote to himself that he was arranging phone calls with David in order to determine more details as to what's going on. It's very interesting because all of the stuff that he said he was not doing, wouldn't do, all that, it's very clear in the diaries he was doing. He testified before the U.S. House Subcommittee on June 3rd and told lawmakers, quote, with respect to his recent testimony, I know nothing of Dr. Morenz's actions, unquote. It's important, another quote, it's important to point out for the record, Dr. Morenz was not an advisor to me on institute policy or other substance issues, unquote. That is not what he put in his diary. He said in his diary that he would spoke with Morenz, spoke with a guy named Jeffrey Tobenberger, who became acting NID, spoke to them about systematic vaccination, that emails later that led to Morenz's indictment revealed in 2044 that they had back-channel talks together. So I was talking to somebody yesterday that's in the U.S. Senate, and I had this conversation, and they were like, well, we don't know what we're going to do with Fauci. Like, is it embarrassing? Yes. But I don't know what we can do with him. And I said, well, listen, Fauci, first of all, in principle, he is obviously has not been indicted to date. I believe he could be. And we talked a lot about the Morenz stuff. We talked a lot about but here's the deal. In January 2025, on his last day of office, outgoing president issued Fauci a broad, preemptive, full and unconditional pardon. And he covered any offenses from January 1 of 2014 through the last day. You can't future pardon people. But he basically said, here is a 10-year, 11, whatever, get out of jail free card for anything you've done. Now, again, there's a big question about whether or not Joe Biden even knew what he was doing at the time. If he were to be indicted, that requires traditionally a grand jury finding probable cause that a crime has occurred. It would be, in my mind, unlikely for that to happen. But I also have to say, if that happens, the interesting thing about all this is that, let's say hypothetically, the law is clear that he was pardoned from 2014 to 2024, or January 2025. If I'm an enterprising senator, and I know that, the way to respond to that is this, and if you're a U.S. senator or a staffer that's listening in, I'm going to give you my advice. My advice would be simple. Ask Dr. Fauci about times that demonstrably we can show he broke the law from 2014 to 2024. Perjury in Congress, you know, lying to whatever you can find, and say, did you lie then? And here's why I'm asking that. Because if Fauci, let's say Fauci lied to Congress in 22 or 23 or 24, let's say he perjured himself, and we cannot indict him for that. The question is, you have to ask him today, did you perjure yourself? If he says no, and you can demonstrably show that he perjured himself, you can indict him for perjury tomorrow in front of the U.S. Congress. They have that ability. And like we all know, Anthony Fauci's ego is so big, I don't think he will come in front of Congress and say, I lied to you guys multiple times. I lied here, I lied here, I lied here. I lied when I said that the death toll was, you know, 0.2%. It was actually 0.0001%. I wrote in my diary, I lied to you. I don't think he's going to say, I lied to you when I, you know, I don't think he's going to say, I lied to you guys when I talked about David Morantz. I don't think he's going to do that. Anthony Fauci is never going to come to Congress and be like, yep, I lied about this, this, this, and this. Now, the trick is you have to pin him down. You have to say, look, okay, what, when you said this was a lie, and I know if Fauci's smart, and he is, because he's an intelligent guy, he's going to go up there and be like, well, I had received some different data between, you know, the day before when I wrote my diary and the next day. I probably had gotten some different data. I would never lie. Like, that's what he's going to say. Some really good lawyers that are on the committee that Rand Paul is chairing, and they're, if you can pin him down, he won't plead the fifth. I don't think he'll ever admit he's lying. But if you can get him, pin him down to say he didn't lie when you can demonstrably prove he did. And we've got now scads of evidence that show he at least clearly misled Congress on multiple occasions. Whether or not we're even going to test the auto pen theory, we can indict him on lying to Congress tomorrow. Fillet him in front of the national public. Make him answer questions. You told us on this date in 22 or 23 or 24, this set of facts, at the same time you're writing in your diary that you didn't believe that set of facts. Did you lie to your diary? Did you lie to us? Tell us the truth. And if he's like, oh, I didn't lie to you all, then you can indict him. That would be, look, I know there are people that are like, well, the Trump administration, they shouldn't indict him. It makes them look weak. It makes them look like they can't turn the page. Dr. Anthony Fauci is a bad person. I will candidly say he is one of the most detrimental humans to the history in the last 100 years of the United States of America. He led more expansion of federal government for less reasons. I mean, you read the stories. We've discussed this. 6 feet distancing. You remember that social distancing? You got to be at least 6 feet. That's the magic number where COVID won't travel. He admitted last year, we just made that number up. There was no medical reason for that. There was no scientific reason for that. We did not have any studies that showed. We just picked a number. A guy like that who changed the entire United States of America and the way we operate in business, in politics, in theater spacing, in whatever, does not, that person should never be allowed to hold a single office again. And frankly, if they lied to Congress, they should go to jail. I don't even want to, I had this whole thread of people that have replied to the committee hearing talking about posting pictures. My grandmother's last Valentine's Day, and it's them looking through a glass window at a little old lady alone in her bed. Or people holding up signs, your grandparents are with Jesus now. Like, we changed the way death was handled for 2 years in this country because of this guy. And if we could demonstrably prove he lied to Congress, we should indict him. All right, we've gone long. We've got a lot to go in the show today. We're going to talk about the Lindsey Graham funeral. We're going to do Key's upcoming primaries. We'll dig into USPS and data centers and all that good stuff. I'm Elijah Haar, covering for Eric Erickson today.
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1: Welcome back to the Eric Erickson Show. I'm Elijah Haar. Right now, the funeral of Lindsey Graham, Senator Lindsey Graham from South Carolina, going on in Washington, D.C. Listen, there is no more political event than a funeral. It's not a wedding. It's not a Christmas. Funerals are very, very political. John Thune described Lindsey as a towering figure in the Senate. J.D. Vance spoke about it. President Donald Trump is going to address the funeral. What's really interesting is the senator's friend or sister, Darlene Graham, who accompanied the body and has been appointed to the seat and has now been endorsed by Donald Trump to run for his position. I don't know how this is going to go. It's very interesting. I watched, you know, there's this interplay of religion and politics with Episcopalians and Baptists and all this kind of stuff that's taking place. But it's fascinating to watch the speaker set because you got everything from Sean Hannity, Tony Perkins, who runs the Family Research Council, Marjorie Danzenfelder, who runs the Susan B. Anthony Pro-Life List, Franklin Graham, all going to be speaking. There will be a second service Wednesday, Columbia, South Carolina, where there will be a procession from the State House to the First Baptist Church. He'll be buried then in Pickens County. Lindsey Graham was a unique person, and I know I have a limited amount of time to say this. He was unlike most other politicians, you know, when he died, and he'd been in the Senate for a while, he didn't have the amount of money that a lot of these politicians accumulate. Never married, no kids. He was a unique person. And he would frustrate, especially people like me, who were like, look, we need you to do this, this, and this, and he may or not do that. You know, he's one of those few people. He voted for all of Donald Trump's nominees, but he also voted for all of Joe Biden's nominees. And whenever they would come up, he gave maybe the greatest speech I remember from the U.S. Senator when Brett Kavanaugh was in trouble. He's like, look, you check with Sotomayor, you check with Kagan, tell him I said hello. I voted for them, and I'm voting for this guy. We'll miss more people like Lindsey Graham. When I come back, Jason Rowe from Michigan giving us a preview on their primaries next week. I'm Elijah Haar for Eric Erickson.
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1: Welcome back to the Eric Erickson Show, heard everywhere from the East Coast in D.C. and all the way to the left coast in California. We've got, I said this at the beginning of the show, 1 week from today, there's at least four states with primaries taking place, Missouri, Virginia, the state of Washington, and Michigan. And one thing I like to do when these primaries happen is try to get a sense of how are those races going to alter our lens when we look at what we predict and speculate will happen in November. Joining us now, one of the guys that's on the ground in one of those states, GOP consultant Jason Rowe from the great state of Michigan. Jason, welcome to the show.
2: Hey, Elijah, how are you?
1: I'm good. Listen, we've heard a lot of conversation about this guy running in Michigan for the U.S. Senate. He's a Democrat, Abdul El-Sayed. Am I pronouncing his name right?
2: You got it.
1: Okay. Tell us a little bit, like, listen, I postulated the theory yesterday that much like in 2010, 2026 is a year where Democrat voters are very excited to go to the polls, but their party apparatus is going to end up giving them some candidates who can't win. We saw what happened to Graham Plattner in Maine. I don't think James Tallarico is a particularly good candidate in a competitive seat in Texas. And the question is, what happens in Michigan? Is Abdul El-Sayed the best candidate that the Republicans could hope for in the primary or not?
2: You know, I thought going back probably a year that he would be the best, but as his primaries played out, I'm not particularly worried about either him or his opponent, Haley Stevens, who's been in Congress since 2018, kind of a quirky character, and I don't think fits the bill for a United States senator. So, you know, both are very beatable for different reasons. You know, and it's important to remember, too, that Mike Rogers, who is going to be the Republican nominee, he lost to Alyssa Slotkin 2 years ago by 19,000 votes statewide, and he was outspent 4-1, 52 million to 13 million, and just narrowly beat a candidate that everybody on the Democratic side holds up as one of the most talented retail politicians in their party. Neither Abdul El-Sayed or Haley Stevens are anywhere near the par of Alyssa Slotkin. And so I think we've got a real opportunity to win against either one of them. Rogers is sitting on close to $6 million. He gets to hold their coats while they slash each other. And the divide within the Democratic Party here in Michigan is real. I do think El-Sayed will win the nomination. All the energy is on his side, and he's got an incredible campaign organization. I mean, a real ground game that you don't often see for a statewide race. But Stevens is probably going to end up pulling in $50 million in outside spending. I think AIPAC is already approaching $40 million in spending on her behalf. So it'll be very lopsided in its spending, but I don't think it's going to matter.
1: Interesting. Okay. Put on, you know, I know you've worked on national presidential campaigns, Marco Rubio, Mitt Romney, whatever. You look around the country, we know it's the sixth year of President Trump. We know it's going to be a tough time for Republicans. We know the Iran war is not popular. Gas is still high. Housing market's not moving. So, look, we Republicans are preparing for a tough cycle. Am I wrong, though? Are Democrats going to leave seats on the board? It looks like, to me, they're picking maybe tier candidates in some of these races.
2: Well, you rightly outline a lot of the headwinds that we're facing. But one thing we have going for us in this election cycle that we haven't benefited from in a long time is candidate quality and a financial advantage. I think, you know, when Trump, you know, became the leader of the party, I think there were still a lot of Republicans in 2018 and even 2020 that didn't want to be a part of the Trump Republican Party. I think he's, you know, kind of baked into the DNA of the Republican Party now. And so you have much better candidates that are stepping forward in 24 and I think in this 26 cycle. Also, if you look at the national fundraising, we are crushing Democrats in fundraising. I think the RNC has something like $130 million in the bank, and the DNC has negative $2 million. The NRCC has outraised the DCCC. the Republican Senatorial Committee has outraised the Democratic Senatorial Committee in our candidate head-to-heads for the cycle. Republicans are raising more money. So we've got that. And then you've got, you know, MAGA Inc. The president has raised unprecedented money, $400 million that his political operation is sitting on. Now, we haven't seen them spend it yet, but they've assured people that they're going to. And so that's another financial advantage. And there are some headwinds in the economy, but there's also a lot of good things that aren't reported on, and some things that we're just, you know, kind of forgot about the accomplishment. I mean, take immigration. Illegal immigration is down 90% since President Trump took office less than 2 years ago. Violent crime. We are at a 125-year low in the homicide rate in the United States. We've seen historic drops in home invasions, in carjackings, and car theft. So, you know, two of the three issues that we ran on 2 years ago, crime, we've got extraordinary results to point to. We were turning the corner on inflation, and even now the CPI, the rate of inflation is at 3.5%, so it is cooling. But the stock market is up 20%. So people's financial, you know, security, their long-term financial security is stronger. You know, there's other things. GDP is up over 5%. So we've got some good things to talk about. The Iran war is sucking up the oxygen. It's driving up gas prices, and that's affecting inflation. But I think if we can resolve that relatively soon, we have 98 days to the election. I think we have time for markets to react, gas prices to come down, and I think Republicans will be in a better situation than we feel like.
1: If you look around the country, like I obviously want Republicans to win everything, but I'm very biased. I care a lot about the Senate because I'd love for Donald Trump to get two more years of judicial appointments through. If you look around the country, circle your three biggest Senate races. What are the keys to Republicans keeping the U.S. Senate at the end of November?
2: Well, first is the insurance. You know, Michigan is the best opportunity in the country for Republicans to flip a seat. New Hampshire probably is the second best opportunity to do that. I have concerns about where we are in the Georgia race, so I don't think we're going to get an opportunity to flip that, but we'll see what happens. You know, a lot can happen in 98 days. But there's some areas that I'm concerned. In Alaska, you've got Dan Sullivan up for reelection with another Dan Sullivan on the ticket that's going to peel off votes. And they've got a very strange runoff system in Alaska. So weird things happen when weird things happen. We are strangely vulnerable in Ohio and possibly Indiana. So those are two states that we've really got to get our arms around. You know, I've never worried about Susan Collins, even when the second coming Graham Plattner was their nominee. You know, this woman has won tough races and tough cycles her entire career.
1: Yeah,
2: and
1: the arguments against Sarah Gideon outspent her 6 years ago by a dramatic margin. Every poll had her down, and then she wins comfortably on Election Day.
2: Yeah, she's an institution there, and she's the chair of the Senate Appropriations Committee. I got to think that per capita, the state of Maine gets more federal appropriations than any state in the union. And I think it would be very short-sighted for that state to throw out someone with the seniority, the bipartisan respect that she has, and the gravy train that she's established for the state of Maine. That would be a mistake for those voters, but I don't think they will make it ultimately. They've known her. I think this is her sixth term she's running for. They know this woman. There's not much that outsiders are going to say about her that's going to change Mainers' opinions about her.
1: Yeah. Is there any races that are not on the national boards? You're like, man, I'm sort of tracking this one, and I think in 60 days it's going to pop up as one of those last-minute potential battleground spots.
2: You know, not really. You know, I did fail to mention North Carolina. I don't feel very good about where we are there. Former Governor Roy Cooper is
1: It's funny how the Democrats, where they nominate old, boring, white governors, they seem to have really good chances. I don't know why they didn't do that with Janet Mills in Maine, but
2: Particularly down in those mid-Atlantic states like Kentucky. So that's one that, you know, I do fear that we could possibly lose. I'll tell you one that keep your eye on is Minnesota. Former ESPN anchor Michelle Tafoya who's a phenomenal retail candidate, you know, very proud Minnesotan. And you got a mess in the Democratic primary there, and you have a socialist who could very well end up stealing that nomination. So Minnesota is the one for people to keep an eye on, because once we get past those primaries, I think if that progressive gets through, we got a real shot at picking up Minnesota again. And it wasn't that long that we had Governor Tim Pawlenty in that state, so it's not as far gone as people think of it.
1: Yeah, I mean, the worst part about Minnesota is that over the last 4 years, I don't know how many, it's probably unable to count the number of conservatives that have just thrown up their hands and said, I'm moving away from this state because of whether it was the, you know, burning down Minneapolis, whether it was Tim Walz as governor, Keith Ellis as AG. I know a lot of conservatives are like, I'm giving up on this state and moving somewhere else where my vote matters.
2: Yeah, I mean, it is sad to see what's happened in that state. And, you know, and the voters almost behave like Californians. Like, they can see their state crumbling around them and continue to vote to send the same people that are causing the crumbling back to the state house. And so, you know, hopefully they wake up. But I think the contrast that Michelle Tavoya will create for them will be great. I mean, she's a perfect fit for a Republican in that state.
1: Very good. Jason, if people want to follow along with the work that you do or get your thoughts on social media, how do they do that online?
2: You know, for my obnoxious takes, go to X at GC Roe, R-O-E. And then I try to be a little bit more substantive on LinkedIn, which I think is Jason C. Roe, R-O-E.
1: Very good, Jason. Thanks so much for giving us an update, a little predictions on what's going to happen in November in the Senate elections.
2: Thanks, my friend. Take care.
1: All right. Again, it'll be very interesting to watch. He does bring up a very interesting contest in Minnesota. Minnesota, such a unique state. You think about it, you know, one of those states that traditionally it's always been fairly left-leaning. I think in one of those 49-1 presidential elections, it was the one state that voted for a Democrat. But it always did it because of sort of those traditional blue-collar, blue-dog Democrat issues. You know, in fact, the Democratic Party there, it's not even called the Democratic Party, they're called the Democrat Farm Labor Party, and a compilation, farmers, unions. You know, it was always liberal because of some historical issues. Very state-heavy with kind of a, you know, Nordic, Sweden impact. But now, the people that run the state, Tim Walz, Keith Ellison, Jacob Frey, the mayor of Minneapolis, none of them were raised in the state of Minnesota. All raised in other places, moved there, got elected, and the state somehow is almost unrecognizable to those Minnesotans that have been raised there. And so it'll be very interesting to see if Michelle Tafoya, who is a fantastic campaigner, we'll find out. Can she swim against the tide, or will it be too overwhelming to make the state competitive? We'll find that out. All right, we're going to be back. More to go in the show when we come back. Talk a little bit about all those mailers you're getting in your inbox. What if they show up after the last day before the election? We'll do that, and then in the next hour, we'll talk about data centers and whether or not the Senate can pass the Save America Act. I'm Elijah Haar, filling in for Eric Erickson.
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1: Welcome back to the Eric Erickson Show. Elijah Haar here. Look, if you live in one of a few states, Michigan, Missouri, Washington, Virginia, you're listening to the show right now, you know we're a week out from Election Day. Your post office mailbox is full of mailers, and you're like, I need this to be over. And what's really interesting is the people that talk to me, they're like, oh, my gosh, what about these mailers that arrive after Election Day? Well, listen, if you work with a reputable mail shop, that's not going to be an issue. There's this thing, the secret of the industry called red tagging, that essentially good mail shops do, and that says, hey, right at the end, I put all the other mail to the side and make sure that the political mail goes because there's a deadline on it. But let's be honest, the U.S. Postal Service is an archaic relic of a prior society that, frankly, could be dismantled. And I know every time I bring this up, somebody's like, well, but what about... No, let's just be honest about it. 99% of the mail you get is unimportant. 1% of the mail you get, if you don't open it, will either be money or it will send you to jail. We have nothing else even remotely like this. There's nobody sending you emails that might go to a junk folder that you're going to get in trouble if you don't read. So why is the mail system like this? Well, first of all, the mail system is old. It's ancient. It was very important when our United States got started. It is not important now. And number two, they have built a little fiefdom. So you may not know this. There is a federal law that bans anybody from delivering letters except the USPS. Now, I want you to think about that for a moment.

0: FedEx, UPS, DHL, all these other delivery, even Amazon, delivers stuff on the reg. And they're not allowed to deliver letters. Now, you would think that if the U.S. Postal Service had a law banning any competition, that they would be efficient, they would be quick, they'd probably be one of the best money makers for the federal government, and you would be wrong. The U.S. Postal Service loses billions of dollars a year. Why? Well, it's obvious. They have their number one metric is not, are we going to be efficient? Are we going to make the federal government? No. The U.S. Postal Service simply exists to deliver mail and pay their people. That's it. And unfortunately, they've paid their people so much, whether it be in salaries or in retirement bonuses, that they are losing money every year. So here's what I would propose. If I was a president and I wanted to modernize the federal government, what I would do is I would say, listen, when we start my administration, we've got 4 years to go, we are going to eliminate the ban on anybody else delivering letters. There's a federal statute that says nobody else can deliver letters. We're going to let FedEx and UPS and all these other groups try to compete by delivering letters. And by we will, instead of replacing people that quit, we will simply say, once you quit, we're not going to fill your position at the USPS. And I will make a prediction that by the end of 4 years, whether it's a quarter or a third or half of the staff has retired or quit or whatever, you will have an American public that has such better access to mail that'll be like, why would we ever mail a letter UPS when we could mail it FedEx? Think about this. A few years ago, UPS got really, really famous. And what they said is, we have figured out that if our trucks all take right-handed turns instead of left-handed turns, we save X percent of fuel. The USPS will never do that. They don't care about innovation. All right, we're out of time for this hour. We're going to come back. We'll talk about kids, travel, sports, and data centers. I'm Elijah Haar here on Eric Erickson Show.
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5: From ABC News, I'm Dave Packer. A new escalation from Iran firing multiple ballistic missiles in an attempted surprise attack at U.S. forces in the Middle East. CENTCOM says all the missiles were successfully intercepted. At the National Cathedral in Washington, lawmakers, dignitaries attending the funeral of former Senator Lindsey Graham. President Trump giving remarks.
6: He was the first person to make you laugh and one of the last people that you've really ever wanted to fight. These were the traits that made him into one of the great figures in Senate history. Few like him.
5: Attending the funeral, Israeli Prime Minister Benjamin Netanyahu. He met with President Trump earlier.
7: We do not have a readout from the White House about what took place in that meeting with the Israeli Prime Minister, but there's a potential for some tensions because the two have had a bit of a tense relationship in recent weeks as it relates to the war with Iran and, of course, Israel's recent strikes in Lebanon, which have complicated the situation as the U.S. has tried to reach a deal with Iran.
5: ABC's Karen Travers. The National Weather Service says the tornado that blew through portions of Wisconsin has been upgraded to an EF3. Winnebago County Executive Gordon Hintz.
8: The depth of the tornado and its impact still are is incredible, devastating, and we're really still in the assessment phase of things. At the same time, we know that people are going without, power, uncertainty about childcare, housing.
9: Jay Clayton, most recently the U.S. Attorney for Manhattan, confirmed to be National Intelligence Director. The Senate vote along party lines. Clayton replaces Acting Director Bill Pulte, a fierce ally of the president, who has terminated nearly 30% of the office in the 5 weeks he's held the job. You're listening to ABC News.
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9: The Federal Reserve will announce its next interest rate decision Wednesday. Inflation has topped the Fed's 2% target for more than 5 years. Seattle Police Chief Sean Barnes says that the 15-year-old arrested for the shootout over the weekend was armed with a ghost gun with an extended magazine.
13: A ghost gun is an untraceable weapon that lacks a serial number. They are typically homemade and they are illegal. This was the firearm that was recovered from the 15-year-old suspect who was in court yesterday for assault and weapons violations.
9: Barnes says investigators have also recovered two other weapons and 14 shell casings that had been fired by weapons of two different calibers. Wildfires are ravaging Spain and France, where hundreds of thousands have been evacuated from their homes.
14: The temperatures continue to rise, and firefighters are trying to get ahead of the flames. And this is happening in the well-known Bordeaux wine region, an area many Americans visit this time of year. But right now, it is the scene of a catastrophe that the president says is completely unprecedented. He said they haven't faced something like this since World War II. And the concern now is that as the temperatures rise, these fires will only get harder to stop.
9: ABC's Marcus Moore. For only the second time ever, the American Red Cross has declared a national blood crisis. Donations have now fallen to a four-year summer low, while hospital demand has increased. The Red Cross is urging all who are eligible and every blood type to make a donation. Dave Packer, ABC News.
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1: Welcome back to the Eric Erickson Show, coast to coast, and wherever fine radio exists, AM, FM, or streaming online. I'm Elijah Haar. We're going to dig into a lot of subjects this hour. We're going to talk a little bit about data centers, about the Save America Act, lots of fun things coming up. But I gotta start with this conversation that has been sort of like postulated last week or a week or two ago by commentator Matt Walsh, who made the very salient point that travel sports have ruined kids' sports in America. And of course, now there's this great debate because everything Matt Walsh says starts a great debate. He's kind of like, you know, there's a few people that come up with unique viewpoints. Tucker Carlson was or is one, depending on, you know, lately he's been very focused on Israel. But he's always got some intriguing points to make. Rush Limbaugh used to be the best. But one thing that makes these commentators really good is crystallizing something into a few sentences that everybody or a big chunk of America has been subconsciously thinking about for some time. And then as soon as you hear somebody put it into so many words, you're like, yes, I wanted to say that first. And what Matt Walsh said is, look, hey, you know, travel sports is ruining kids' sports. These, you know, remember when we were kids? When I was a kid, I played Little League baseball, tried a little basketball, but I wasn't very tall and I wasn't very good at dribbling. So, you know, you put those two things together and figured out pretty quickly basketball wasn't for me. I wrestled a little bit, but baseball was what I liked. But, you know, the great thing about being a kid is it's like, well, summer, guess it's baseball season. And you get to fall, be like, well, we're going to wrestle or play basketball this year. And, you know, for a lot of other kids, it's soccer or tennis or lacrosse or whatever. That was our childhood. I'm 44. That was our childhood. At some point, These local kids teams say, you know what? We want you in our sport year round. And that's where a lot of sports are now. If you run cross country, there's spring, there's summer, there's fall. It's a year round activity. Basketball, there's high school and AAU and all volleyball. Oh, club teams play all the time. And what you have is you've got these coaches, a lot of them, they're kind of like the older brother or the uncle in Napoleon Dynamite. They're guys that are pining for their lost existence. Oh, when they were young, they were so good. And so now that they're older, they're going to coach and they're going to give everybody the dream they never had. So what they do is they convince players, but more often parents, well, your son needs to only do this sport. No other sport is as good. Cross-training is bad. They just need to focus on this the rest of their life. And what you have, what you end up, is you have these kids, and really you have parents. And what it's a tragedy that happens. The parents say, and I had a friend like this. You know, I'm a lawyer, and one of the law firms I used to work for, I had a buddy. And the buddy had a couple of sons. And every weekend and most nights during the week, we'd be like, hey, do you want to go get a beer? Maybe we can do a picnic this weekend. Hey, let's go run a 5K together. Whatever you guys do to hang out. And every time we're like, nope, can't do that. My son's got a travel baseball tournament. And look, I loved baseball as a kid. But this kid was playing 90 games this summer or spring or fall. Wood bat leagues. We're going to Florida in the winter because it's warm there. And the family's entire life schedule revolved around these sports. And whenever I would say, look, it's kind of weird. You guys never go to movies. You don't really do family vacations. Like, all your life is baseball, which is fine. But you're just not sure why you're doing this. And every time, the response was always, look, he's going to pay for college this way. And I was like, okay, that makes sense. Well, you know what happened? I mean, not to put a too fine a point on it, but the kid ends up deciding he tours, 25 different schools. He ends up going to a Division II school in the state of Arkansas, and he can't even get a full scholarship. He gets like a one-half or one-quarter scholarship, so his dad ends up shelling out the rest of the money, so he essentially can be a walk-on on the baseball team. And on year two, he's like, you know what? It's really too tough to do studies and baseball. I'm going to quit. And ironically, I saw this Babylon Bee article. Dad invests $500,000 to ensure his son gets a $2,000 scholarship. And it's right. It's 100% right. Now, look, I get it. There are some kids today that are going to be amazing athletes, and they're going to end up, because you got them in sports early, they're going to end up making a whole bunch of money. And that's fantastic. But by and large, the real answer to all of this is that a lot of kids, they're going to get into junior high, maybe high school, and even college. And they're going to be like, I hate this. My life has been consumed by this sport. I want to be done. And if you're a parent, you should actually take a step back and be like, look, what's the point of youth sports? If the point of youth sports is for them to get a scholarship, and that can be, then we should probably take track of a few things. Number one, do they have the physical ability to do it? Like, if they're a basketball, if they want to play basketball and they're not on pace to be 6'2", like, maybe we should take stock of the situation that we're in trouble. Or if they want to play football and they're not very fast, like, okay, are they a kicker? Like, we should have that conversation. But really, at the end of the day, for 95% of parents, youth sports should be about a few things. Physical activity, you got to get them out there running around. Like, listen, kids have energy, got to get the energy out. You got to teach them how to work out and things like that. And number two, there are some takeaways from youth sports like, oh, I want them to learn how to operate as a team. It's the same thing you learn in the military or in corporate America. I want to learn them to operate as a team, how to rely on their comrades or their teammates for things, how to be a foxholder, like all of that stuff. But we're really losing that because everybody now has to be a one-sport athlete. That's all you can do, and it's the end. And the funny thing is, I remember growing up, and Matt Walsh made this exact same point. I remember growing up. And there was these events you would go to, and the events, the joke was the event that you would have everybody would get a ribbon at the end. And everybody hated those events, especially the kids that were really, really passionate about sports. They'd be like, I don't like the events where everybody gets a medal. That's dumb. I don't want to compete in that. I want to actually get something for the work that I put in. And what Matt Walsh said is like, honestly, the participation trophies would be better than what we have now. And he's not wrong. He isn't. The idea that little Braden, Caden, or Jaden, you know, one of these millennial names, is going to be an MLB player to satisfy the dream that you never got, maybe just be like, I want them to enjoy baseball. I don't want them to quit their sophomore year and be like, I hate this game because that's all I think about all the time. The pressure's too much. I don't even like playing it. I play too many games. I think some of that stuff really is, I mean, you look at, think about Major League Baseball. Where does Major League Baseball getting most of its players now? They're coming from abroad. Kids in America, they don't play baseball like they used to. And you get there's 100 reasons why that is taking place. But I think we should take a very serious look at travel baseball and be like, there's a lot of kids that were probably talented enough and could have fallen in love in the game, but we drowned them in these, oh, we've got to be on the road every weekend. We never take a day. No, you can't play basketball. No, you can't play football. No, you can't run track. This is all we're going to do as a family. And I think, look, this isn't a decision the American parents have to make. It's, you know, let's be honest, it's not a kid decision. It's not a kid mistake. It's a parental mistake. But I see this constantly. These kids that quit a sport because they're like, I loved the sport when I started, and I enjoyed it. And now it is all we do, and I don't get to think about anything else, and I have no other life. I mean, look, what's that scene or that quote from the movie where it's like, high school football is all there is. That is what we've created with every sport now. There's nobody that, other than occasionally like some supreme going to the NFL directly, athletes that are like, oh, I play basketball and I'm all state that, and I play football and I'm all state that. Most of the time, if you play a sport, you are not allowed to play another sport. You don't have time to play another show. They discourage that. There are no more Bo Jacksons or Deion Sanders. Travis Hunter is an anomaly. We don't allow that to happen anymore. And it's to the detriment of our kids. I was always told by my parents, hey, we're going to try a bunch of things when you're young. You're going to find the things you like, and then you just throw yourself into that, and it'll be great. Imagine if, like, nope, we're going to pick one thing, and that's the only thing. The first thing you like, that's all we're ever going to do, and we're going to, like, lean in on that. And we have ruined not just a generation of kids in regards to sports, but we've also ruined the pipeline to the big show. Like I said, Major League Baseball, we get a lot of our players from South America. The NBA, we've got this European group of people. Like, the European leagues are just sending people to the NBA. We're losing the pipeline of sports to these MLB, NBA, NFL sports because we've ruined kids on the actual game. They're not learning teamwork. They're not learning, you know, they're not just getting their energy out the summer. All they end up getting to do is travel. And frankly, if you've ever been to one of these travel baseball games where everybody has their own walk-up music and the parents, you know, heckle the other players in like 12-year-old travel baseball, the winning team gets to pick the music and they pick music that is offensive to the other team. It's horrible. Horrible. Like, it's almost unwatchable. I can see why umpires, like, I refuse to play. I can see why kids quit the teams. It's not an enjoyable experience. And I think we as American parents, we got to decide, look, we're not going to do this. I'm going to let my kid try some different stuff. And if the sport says, no, you got to stick with this one, then we're going to just drop that sport. I think it'd be better for the for kids in America if that happened. All right. Run out of time. We're going to come back. Let's talk, will the U.S. Senate pass the Save America Act? And if not, who's going to pay for that? Plus, we'll talk data centers, a lot more to go in the show. I'm Elijah Haar, filling in for Eric Erickson.
0: Those who love him, listen to find out what he's going to say next. Those who disagree with him, also listen to see what he's going to say next. It's the Eric Erickson Show.
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0: Welcome back to the Eric Erickson Show here coast to coast. We've got a little bit more to go before the bottom of the hour news, but I wanted to dig in because, honestly, with the Lindsey Graham funeral going on in Washington, D.C., it's sort of obscuring, at least temporarily, the biggest conversation, the biggest fight going on between the U.S. Senate and the White House, which is the Save America Act. We all know about it. Donald Trump has been begging, demanding, cajoling the U.S. Senate. Look, we need to do this and get this done. It's very interesting because this recess is coming up. There's a recess that will take place shortly that will essentially recess the Senate for some time before the upcoming election. And the question is, will there be senators to say, we don't want to leave on recess, we want to vote on the Save America Act? Now, obviously, to get a positive vote on the Save America Act, you have to abolish the filibuster. Senator Ron Johnson, who we had on the show yesterday, he discussed that and said, look, he had a nice long op-ed. It's time to do it. Let's abolish the filibuster before the Democrats do it, because we all know it's a matter of time. And I've spoken before about every norm in politics is always broken by the Democrats first. You can dial back to the 1980s when Robert Bork was appointed to the Supreme Court. And Ted Kennedy, they didn't have a reason to oppose him other than they just disagreed with him. And Ted Kennedy strolled to the Senate floor and he gave the famous Robert Bork's America speech. It's an America of back alley abortion and blacks sitting in the back of the bus. And they rallied the troops and they beat him on policy. And, I mean, even 10, 15, 20 years later, you had Ruth Bader Ginsburg, an ACLU lawyer, was getting approved on, what, a 97-1 vote, some crazy number, even though she was like a rank liberal. It took Republicans and conservatives 25 years before they finally started voting against liberal nominees. And then when the Republicans said, oh, we're going to nominate somebody like Miguel Estrada to the D.C. Court of Appeals, Democrats are like, well, let's filibuster. And they're like, well, you can't do that. Why are you filibustering? And they would never say, but then Dick Durbin, he had a memo that snuck out, and the memo said this. Well, Miguel Estrada's Hispanic and he's conservative, and we can't let him get on the D.C. Court of Appeals because he'll eventually be a Supreme Court judge. We can't let that happen. And then it became, well, when the Republicans block us on the filibuster, we'll just eliminate the filibuster. So Harry Reid eliminated the filibuster on judicial nominations. And I remember McConnell standing on the floor and be like, you will rue the day. You'll regret this. And they did. But what's interesting is it's always the Democrat Party that does it first. They're the ones every single time like, we'll break it. We'll pull the fire alarm. We'll ruin the plan. We'll change it. And the Republicans are like, okay, I guess we could do it now. And this is one time when the Republicans should do it first. We're going to be right back. We were short this segment. I'm Elijah Haar, filling in for Eric Erickson.
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1: Welcome back to the Eric Erickson Show, coast to coast. I'm Elijah Haar from the beautiful Midwest. Eric taking a little much-deserved rest. Look, there's probably not a bigger divide right now between Donald Trump and the rest of America on any subject. I know you're thinking I'm going to say Iran. It's actually on any subject other than data centers. Donald Trump believes fundamentally that data centers are the future of the Industrial Revolution. He's like, we got to beat China. We've got to do this thing. And the rest of the country is like, look, we are not interested in these loud, noisy machines that we think are ruining our country, then, and we don't want them in our neighborhoods. And the truth of the matter is that there's something in the middle of this, because Donald Trump is right. We are competing against China in this space. And we probably do need data centers. The issue with them, candidly, is there's got to be a way to do data centers the right way. And a lot of these companies that do data centers, they're making money in hand over fist wherever they put them. And they're like, look, the more places we put them, the better. And so what they do is they zoom in on these areas where they have access to water and access to fiber and access to connectivity. And they're like, look, it doesn't matter what the local community thinks. We can pay people and we can do this thing right. And the problem is, when they do that, they give data centers a bad name. And so what you've got now is you've got a lot of Republicans across the country are caught in this massive quandary. And the problem is, they want to be supportive of Donald Trump, but they also, they don't want some giant gray box that's a massive structure that they can see that ruins their vision, that hums day and night, that raises their electorates. That's their concern. And so across the country, you're watching people that are like, look, I support my president, and I would support a data center that's NIMBY, that's not in my backyard. And there are areas of the country that works out like that. If you go down to West Texas, I'm talking out there where there's thousands of acres for every person. There's some of the biggest hyperscaler data centers in the country. Iron and Nibius and there's a new one, Fermi. They're building these massive thousands of acres where they're just chugging out all this data. And it works great there. Then you go to the Midwest. You find these little towns or these suburban areas, and suddenly somebody's like, hey, I've got some land. I'm going to sell it to a data center. And the data center rolls in, and everybody gets up in arms. And they're like, no, we cannot do this. We don't know them. We don't know the impact. You know, and frankly, there's not a lot of education. I mean, if you actually take a breath and you look at this thing, you take a step back, you're like, oh, okay, I see. There is more water that is used to water almonds in the United States than it is to use to cool data centers. And you're like, okay, maybe the water thing's not a big deal. What about the hum? Well, that's why you build them out in the kind of the middle of nowhere. But when we think this, Donald Trump is out there and he's like, we got to do data centers. And there's becoming a disconnect. And it started last summer. It started with Epstein. Donald Trump's first president's like, I'm going to unveil this stuff to the American public. I'm going to let people know what happened with Kennedy. Let people know what happened with MLK, with RFK, and with Jeffrey Epstein. And candidly, that should have been a major moment for the president. And it didn't end up being that way. Why did it not end up being that way? Because Donald Trump, in the middle of the Epstein release, suddenly was like, I don't know why everybody's talking about this. This isn't important. We shouldn't be doing this. And suddenly, people started thinking that Donald Trump was against releasing the Epstein file. He was never again, he was the guy that said, we're going to release the Epstein files. But he mishandled it. And when he did that, you saw this large group of people that said, oh, well, we don't trust the president. We want to be associated with the president. Like, you saw that. You started to see the MAGA base, the coalition of the dissatisfied. They're like, I don't know. Maybe Trump's becoming one of the swamp people. And they were wrong, but they had legitimate concern. And then you saw the war in Iran, and it started to reinforce that decision. Because Donald Trump had campaigned for president, the guy that was never going to start foreign wars, that was never going to introduce us into Middle Eastern conflicts. Even when he went into Venezuela, the conversation was, well, this is the Western Hemisphere. This is we're handling the Donroe Doctrine. It's not the Monroe Doctrine. It's the Donroe Doctrine. That means we're going to focus on the Western Hemisphere. We're not out there empire building, but we're going to be out there and we're going to try to make sure that the countries directly south of us and directly north of us, we can work in harmony together. We're like, okay, we get that. And it helped that it was a quick mission, that nobody died, that we did it efficiently and quickly. But then we went to Iran. Everybody's like, I don't know. This is global war on terror part two. This is what Donald Trump ran against. And so after Epstein and after Iran, there's some people in the base that are like, we are suspicious of this president. We just don't think he's got our best interest at heart. And as a populist, you know, the way Donald Trump ran for president, and I've talked about this extensively, Trump broke every rule of government and politics you can imagine. My favorite story is from the Iowa State Fair. Every 4 years, politicians traipse to the Iowa State Fair, and they all do it the same way. They find a pair of Wranglers. Some of them actually probably are pulling the tags off as they pull up to the Iowa State Fair. They put some boots on, either some work boots or some cowboy boots. They got a flannel shirt. They walk around with 50 cameras. They shake some hands. They go find the butter cow. They eat a fried Oreo. They take their pictures. They're there for, you know, an hour. And then they go to the next stop. And they're like, look, I was at the Iowa State Fair, just like a normal Iowan. And Donald Trump's like, I'm not going to do it that way. I remember, before Donald Trump went there, I remember Fred Thompson. Fred Thompson was a former actor, a U.S. senator from Tennessee. He went to the Iowa State Fair. He's running for president. He goes to the Iowa State Fair, and horror of horrors, he rides a golf cart around the fair. And people are like, well, that's not going to work. You got to walk. And then here comes Donald Trump. And what does Donald Trump do? He does not wear jeans or boots. He doesn't get in with the goats. He flies in on his, like, Trump helicopter. He whips up the air. He lands it. He gets out full suit coat, the whole bit. And he walks up to the fair and he's like, I'm Donald Trump. I'm a New York billionaire. And kids, watch, go get my helicopter. See if they'll give you a ride. And every political consultant in the world was like, this is a mistake. He screwed up. But what he was doing was being like, I will be honest with these people. And they loved him for it. He got elected president because people are like, we can trust him. When he's got warts, when he screws up, we know that he will be honest with us. And the interesting thing about this data center conversation, because you know I am very nervous about this, I don't love AI. I think AI is terrible. And when it comes to data centers, I think the important thing is not just whether you call them data centers or data centers, because I don't know what the right answer is. I think the important thing is where they're located and how they're done. Data centers done right to me are a good thing. Data centers done wrong are a tragedy. Donald Trump, though, is like, I don't necessarily care if we do them right or wrong. I just think we need to do them. We need to beat the Chinese in data center fight. And frankly, the Russians, too. This is the space race of our generation. This is the industrial revolution of our generation. And just like when Donald Trump took that helicopter to the Iowa State Fair all those years ago, he's doing the same thing now. He's saying, look, you may not like this, warts and all, this is me. And I'm going to, and if you look at, you know, Donald Trump's endorsements around the country in these individual races, you know what he's done? He has hand-selected candidates that are generally pro-data center. He's like, I get it. Not everybody likes what I'm supporting, but this is what I'm doing. Now, you may not agree with Donald Trump, and I don't always agree with him on stuff. I've had my issues with him in the past. But the good thing is we always know where he stands. We always know what he believes, and a lot of times, much to our chagrin, he doesn't always go with what might be popular. And on the data center situation, he is definitely not going with what is popular. And that is for good. Frankly, you know, Lindsey Graham, his funeral's today in Washington, D.C., he was the same thing. Lindsey Graham never put his finger in the air and said, this is what I'm going to do. He gave that great speech during Kavanaugh's thing where he's like, you all want power, Lord, I hope you never get it. I can hear him saying it. Because he's like, all you are trying to do is destroy a good man, Brett Kavanaugh, in the pursuit of a great goal, and he is qualified, and he should get it, and you guys are trying to ruin him. And it was a fantastic moment. But it's one of the things that made Lindsey Graham so frustrating, is you never knew where he was going to be, because he didn't go where the public wanted to be, he went where he thought he should be. And Donald Trump is very much the same thing. And it is probably the most difficult thing to try to figure out, is when it comes to a subject like data centers, Iran, whatever, Donald Trump often zags when everybody else says, let's zig. Or he zigs when they say zag, whatever. And on this particular issue, he is outside the mainstream of his own party. But I know people think Donald Trump is getting rid of being president. He probably is. But I don't think Donald Trump is endorsing data centers because he's getting rich off them. I think Donald Trump actually believes this is our industrial revolution. This is our space race. This is our generation's race against the Chinese. And if we lose this race, we may not come back from it. And I think it's important. I think it is vital for us to get this one right. All right, we're out of time. I got a fun thing to come when I come back. Let's talk about what's the drink of choice for Republicans. Next hour, we'll dig into government fraud as well as the peptide conversation. I'm Elijah Haar here on Eric Erickson.
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1: Welcome back to the Eric Erickson Show, Heard Coast to Coast. I'm Elijah Haar, filling in for Eric today. Really excited. The last hour of the show still to go. We're going to have Joelle Cannon. She's going to talk about government fraud and waste. We're going to have one of my favorite guys to follow on social media, a guy named Roy Hester, talk about the peptide space, what the FDA did. But look, we got a week to go until primaries in Virginia, Missouri, Michigan, Washington, and I've had this asked of me before. If I'm a Republican, what's your drink of choice? And the funny thing is, back about 30 years ago, National Review wrote an article about how the martini was the drink of choice for Republicans. And I reject that. I think they're wrong. And if you think through, okay, it's election night, you're stressed, you need a drink to sort of calm your nerves. What is it that a good Republican should drink? Well, let's dispatch a few of them. We obviously can't do wine. It's traditionally French. Like, why would we do that? Tequila in the age of Donald Trump, that's south of the border. I don't think anybody wants to brag about that. You know, we all hate Putin, even if sometimes we cozy up to him. So vodka's off the table. I think it's pretty obvious that if you are a red-blooded American, if you are a true believer in Republican policies and conservative policies in the United States of America, there's only one thing that you should base your drink on, and that is bourbon. Now, I know the people are like, well, what about scotch? Well, look, we don't care about Scotland other than once a year in the open. If they're golfing in Scotland, then I'll pay attention. But I don't really care about Scotland. You know what I care about? I care about something that's made in America, grown in America, like bourbon. It's Kentucky. There's not a more heartland state. I mean, I'm biased. I'm from Missouri. But Kentucky, which borders us, is one of those heartland states. And you can even go up to Tennessee and you can get your Tennessee whiskey up there. But bourbon is a distinctly American drink. And what I love about bourbon, aside from the fact that it's very good to drink, is the fact that bourbon comes in a variety of different ways. There are some people, particularly those from Kentucky, that will drink it neat, and I don't think anybody would object to that. But then there's those people that they watched Mad Men and John Hamm, you know, Don Draper, and they're like, ooh, I love the old-fashioned. It's got sort of a uniquely American history to it. Or they want in Manhattan because they're big New Yorker. Or frankly, they're like, I like to go to dive bars, and I'll take a shot of whiskey in any dive bar in the country. But what I love about this is that every time there's I know some people would be like, look, the drink of Americans should be, I don't know, some sort of weird fermented juice. Like, I'm sure RFK is not a drinker. JD Vance probably not a drinker. Those guys are probably like, look, the Make America Healthy Again group probably does not endorse things like bourbon. But in my mind, bourbon is the classic Republican drink. Again, this National Review article, I think it was Robert Bork even that wrote it, about how the martini was drinking. Like, look, the Republican Party has evolved since then. The Republican Party used to be the country clubbers. The Republican Party used to be the elites, the business professionals, the CEOs. But that has changed under Donald Trump. If you think

0: think about it. Think about Donald Trump. Think about the party today versus the party 10, 20 years ago. It has changed dramatically. We are now the party of populism. We are cozy with the Teamsters, maybe not all the unions, but the Teamsters. And we love those, the pipe fitters and those guys that are like, look, we may not want to have right to work, but we're red-blooded Americans who hunt on the weekends, and we want our daughters to compete against other women in sports, and we're generally pro-life. The party has changed. We are not the elites that we were at one point. We have become much more of the Andy Jackson Republicans than we were before, and that's because of Donald Trump. And so the martini, which is definitely an upper-crust elite drink, is no longer the right drink for us. But bourbon is enjoyed by everybody. I know. You're probably listening to the show and be like, I don't know what I'm listening to right now. What is he trying to say? Look, sometimes we have to talk about entertainment. Sometimes we have to talk about food and drink and exercise and sports to make this all more exciting. And I know, look, I live here in Missouri, so we have 1 week till Election Day. Just like Michigan, just like Washington, just like the state of Virginia. And I can tell you a week from today, on Election Day, as I'm watching these results come in, I'll be sipping on my bourbon, and I think most other Republicans should be too. We're out of time. We're coming back at the top of the hour. Like I said, next hour we'll have Joel Cannon talking about government waste, and we'll have Roy Hester talking about peptides. I'm Elijah Haar, filling in for Eric Erickson.
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7: From ABC News, I'm Dave Packer. Both Ukraine's President Volodymyr Zelensky and Israel's Prime Minister Benjamin Netanyahu were in Washington for funeral services for the late Senator Lindsey Graham. And while there, they were welcomed to the White House for one-on-ones with President Trump. Later, with Zelensky overlooking the floor, the Senate overwhelmingly advancing a Russian and Iran sanctions bill named in honor of Graham.
8: It's very important. Sanctions pressure on Russia is very important. And really, it gives, it's not only about money, how Russia, how to stop to finance this war, but it's also a big signal to Europe, big signal to Ukraine, big support of our people.
7: Netanyahu describing the Oval Office sit-down as a conversation of full partnership. A judge in Georgia sentencing convicted 16-year-old high school shooter Colt Gray to life in prison without parole for killing two students and two teachers. Barrow County District Attorney Brad Smith says Gray's involvement in an online hate group that idolized school shooters was a red flag his parents should have noted.
9: I want everyone to realize this is not harmless. The things they're doing online are not harmless, and we need to pay attention to when these kids start doodling these things on their notebooks and putting them on their backpacks.
7: More than 350,000 Haitian migrants living in the United States have lost their temporary protective status. Many of those live and work in Springfield, Ohio. Pastor Vilas Dorsonville, a executive director of the Haitian Sports Center, is a TPS holder himself.
10: We saw what was happening in Minneapolis, and we are expecting something like this to happen in Springfield. This is why today are laying low now, because they don't know what can happen any time now.
7: Pastor Dorsonville says deportations back to Haiti are almost impossible as planes can't land safely due to being shot at as the country is in the control of warlords. You're listening to ABC News.
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12: The Minnesota Vikings have suspended defensive backs coach Gerald Alexander for 3 weeks without pay following a drunken driving charge in April. Court records show Alexander pled guilty July 16th to a gross misdemeanor charge. Owning it without commitment.
13: iPhones, iPads, Mac computers, and Apple Watches will soon be available to lease under the new Apple Upgrade Program. The tech giant says lease terms will run between 12 and 36 months with no fees or interest payments. The program will be operated by Klarna. At the end of the term, customers can buy their device at the list price, upgrade to a newer model, or walk away.
12: ABC's Mike Dubusky. Some California residents are worried about neighbors that have moved into a construction site.
14: Neighbors in West Hollywood are frustrated over a pack of coyotes now calling an unfinished condo site home. Resident Patty Fallon says after squatters were forced out, coyotes moved in.
15: They've been here for about 3-4 months. They hang out on a balcony. I'm a little jealous. They have a balcony. They have rent control, you know. And they howl every night from 10 to 11.
14: Other neighbors say they're also concerned about the safety of pets and children. The city says it's aware of the coyotes and its policy is to prioritize a non-lethal management technique. Michelle Franzen, ABC News.
12: India's capital of New Delhi has adopted a new policy to make most new vehicles electric. The goal to improve air quality in one of the world's most polluted cities. Dave Packer, ABC News.
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0: Today on the Eric Erickson Show, he was the youngest House Speaker in the nation before he took to the airwaves, and a powerlifting dad of five. Filling in for Eric today, Elijah Haar.
1: Welcome back to the Eric Erickson Show. I'm Elijah Haar, filling in for Eric Erickson, who's taking a well-deserved break from the airwaves. Look, there's a lot of conversation about fraud going on in Washington, D.C. And that's not just the fraud perpetrated on the American public by Dr. Anthony Fauci. That'll be heard tomorrow in Rand Paul's committee. It's also conversations that started with DOGE, that have continued with the Department of Justice and Nick Shirley and the investigation of Medicaid fraud in California and home health care fraud in Ohio, and the vice president's investigation of fraud. Joining us now on the show, one of the original fraud busters and a instructor at Johns Hopkins University on the federal budget, Joelle Cannon. Joelle, welcome to the Eric Erickson Show.
2: Thanks so much for having me.
1: It feels like fraud has been at the front of everybody's conversations for the last 2 years. But I got to ask, are we making any progress on that fraud?
2: Yeah, we definitely are making progress on the fraud. And I would say that this administration, well, they're certainly making more progress on the fraud than we are on the national debt. Now, in theory, fixing one will eventually help the other. But, you know, I think it started with DOGE, like you said. And then after that sort of disbanded, Vice President Vance has picked up the mantle and is partnering with the Department of Justice. Their approach is really go after known bad actors, file hundreds of prosecutions, go after these guys, throw them in jail, and try to recover some of the money. I mean, the Department of Justice just a month ago announced a huge healthcare fraud takedown. They filed charges against over 450 different people, including 90 doctors, medical professionals. We're talking healthcare fraud, opioid abuse schemes, billing Medicaid for fake deaths, all of this stuff. After people have died, like billing them for fake people. You know, it was about $6.5 billion in false claims and patient harms that they went after. They ended up in 56 different federal districts and, you know, all over the country essentially going after these. And they've had quite a few prosecutions. I don't know that the money recovery is really going to be enough to lower the debt, but that's just sort of one of many efforts happening in Washington right now to look at fraud.
1: It's interesting, and I had this conversation with U.S. Senator Ron Johnson yesterday. He's the chairman of the Senate Budget Committee. But I gotta wonder, is the intent to uncover the fraud, is the goal to claw some of it back or to prevent it from going forward, or both?
2: Well, I think it depends on who you talk to. Everybody sort of has a different goal. First of all, big picture, you know, our current revenue, like we're only bringing in about $6 trillion only, but we're spending $7.7 trillion a year. So this year, we're going to run almost a $2 trillion deficit. So there's some people that are saying, you know, spending is increasing in all of these programs, Medicaid, Medicare, VA, healthcare, Social Security. And as that spending goes up, the fraud goes up. So we're spending more, we're borrowing more, we're not really getting any more for our money. So there's a lot of people, I would say, in Congress sort of looking at, how do we prevent it? How do we stop it? I know Senator Joni Ernst, she's from Iowa. She's in her last year as a senator, but she was approached by Senate leadership. They asked her to put together sort of a good government fraud, anti-fraud package. So she went to every senator, both Republican and Democrat. She put together a package of bills that, if it's enacted, it would save about $240 billion. It has 17 different provisions, things like, you know, stop fraud payments before they happen, require the Treasury Department to look at every payment that goes out and double check that it's going where it's supposed to be. when we saw the child care center fraud, there's a piece in this bill that would require them to make the child centers get their money based on attendance, actual attendance, not just learning. It's a pretty long bill. It goes after a lot of the small businesses that committed fraud at the SBA following COVID. You know, lots of Ponzi schemes and fake businesses filing for tax credits and grants and different payouts from the government through the PPP program and other programs. So that's one approach. Let's try to stop it before it starts. I think there's a lot of value in that. You know, I did not know this, even though I've done budget for almost 20 years. We have essentially what is called America's bank account, and it is a bank account, just like what you and I have, at the Department of Treasury. And all the money goes in and out of there. But there's over 530 different agencies and offices in the government that are sending money out of that account. So it's impossible to track.
1: You're saying they don't all have separate bank accounts?
2: They definitely don't have separate bank accounts.
1: Whoa!
2: 90% of the money that the government spends, i.e. our money, that goes out the door is controlled by the Treasury Department. And yet, the Treasury Department has no ability to verify those payments are going to the intended recipients because, you know, the recipients are being chosen by Health and Human Services or by the Commerce Department. In March of 2025, this administration did a couple different executive orders, finally got with the times and said the government's not writing paper checks anymore. So that was one big one, only electronic payments. But the other one was like, we're going to look at the bank account and we're going to try to give Treasury more authority and more power to double check, are these payments going where they need to go? So trying to stop it before it starts is one thing. J.D. Vance and his task force looking at it after the fact, that's another. Where did it go? You know, we have lots of investigative journalists that are making a name for themselves by exposing waste and fraud. You know, looking up government databases that say these providers got this money, going and finding empty buildings, taking videos of it. And I personally think that this is work that members of Congress and their staff should be doing. But we have a lot of enterprising investigative journalists that are putting out a lot of good work. And I think this next generation, they're high information. They have a ton of information on their phone. And I think that they're just not going to stand to not really know what's going on with their money.
1: That is fascinating. Now, the interesting, you and I have discussed this somewhat ad nauseum. The debt and the deficit is so large and so overwhelming that most people just, they put it out of their mind and it sort of hangs out in the back like, oh, I hope that's, it's like a tumor. It's like, well, if I don't look at it, maybe it won't actually end up killing me. But it never seems like the American public rise up and be like, let's vote in a bunch of new people that are going to save the country from economic ruin.
2: I do think that the issue is largely falling behind other areas of concern. I also think some of that just comes with being disillusioned because for years, politicians on both sides have run for office saying, oh, we're going to make the government budget like the kitchen table budget. You know, I own a small business. I sign the front and back of a paycheck. So I blah, blah, blah. So I think they're kind of like tired of politicians saying that then going to Washington approving billions of dollars in earmarks, you know, special interest handouts. And I think it's like, well, at what point we can't, it is so big. It's almost impossible to comprehend. And so they have started to move to something that they can control. I think there will be a swing back as more information becomes available because, you know, we can pull up our bank account and see everything that we've spent money on. Now we might choose not to because we don't want to know how many times we've been to Target, but the government is almost entirely incapable of doing that at this point. The Department of Defense cannot pass a financial audit. They're probably not the only agency. And at least this administration is taking it seriously and trying to make some headway.
1: You know, there's California, Ohio, Minnesota featured prominently in this conversation. What's the next? Do you have a sense of where J.D. Vance's task force force on fraud is going or what OMB is about? Or is there something where like, look, we're going to have in 2 weeks, we're going to have a big conversation about this next topic?
2: I think generally the leaders in that discussion it's come from the outside. And what we're seeing is HHS. So healthcare grants and healthcare programs and Medicaid and Medicare, largest users of government money, lots of money that goes out the door, definitely one of the highest percentages outside of the Department of Defense, if not the highest. So I think that those areas will continue to be a focus. Dr. Oz is doing a lot of work on this at HHS. And I think that you'll start to see them use AI and to drill down and get more data about who's receiving the grants. And I really think because there's so much money in healthcare, that's probably the leading area. There's other areas like Department of Defense, which are almost impossible to penetrate, but are hundreds of billions and close to $1 trillion a year in spending that we almost can't track at all. So I would say that should be an area, but it's one that doesn't get enough attention.
1: Okay. Joelle, obviously tomorrow, and I know this is maybe outside your normal conversation, but tomorrow is the hearing on Anthony Fauci. What kind of fireworks should we expect coming out of Washington, D.C. tomorrow?
2: Oh, it's going to be fun. I think a lot of people are really angry. They were already angry about being lied to, and they knew they were being lied to, and now it's being confirmed. There is something kind of ironic about a bunch of politicians who generally are typically obsessed with themselves going after somebody and saying, oh, you're obsessed with yourself. But I think it will be a very fun display, and I think he probably deserves what's coming to him. So when you lie like that and then, keep track, eventually the truth comes out.
1: Well, I think what's interesting is, as Rand Paul released his diary notes yesterday, he's a guy who is totally in love with the view of himself. I mean, reading this, it's like interspersing 300 more people dead. Maybe I will be sexiest man alive this year. Like it reads like the most narcissistic stream of consciousness, or maybe psychopathic would be a better word for it.
2: Yeah, it'll be really interesting to see how he responds. But there's an old joke in Washington that in hearings, the experts go to the hearing as the witness typically, and they have to play dumb because the not experts, who are the elected officials, pretend to know what they're talking about. But in this case, I think it's going to almost be the opposite. And he wrote it. It's not like they wrote it. So I think they're going to have the moral high ground on this one, and it's going to be interesting to see them sort of unleash 5 or 6 years of anger.
1: Very good, Joelle. Thanks so much for joining us. If people want to follow along with your opinions on these types of debt and fraud investigations, how do they do that?
2: I am on X at Joelle M for Money Cannon.
1: Very good, Joelle. Thanks so much for joining us today. We really appreciate it. We've gone a little bit long. We're going to come back. We're going to talk about Mitch McConnell. Can he continue to serve or should he resign? And then after the bottom of the hour, we'll dive into the peptide conversation, what the FDA did last week and what the future of peptides mean to you.
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0: filling in for Eric today, Elijah Haar.
1: Welcome back to the Eric. Eric's the coach. Just a few more minutes before the bottom of the hour. Look, there's one of those exciting instances where I don't know if life is imitating art or art imitated life. If you saw the Odyssey movie, and I know everybody's got an opinion, but one of the interesting things about the Odyssey movie is this scene near the end where the queen demands, backstory, Odysseus has left. He's been gone for 18 years. They don't know if he's ever coming back. Everybody wants to remarry the queen so they can become the king. And so there's all these suitors that are hanging out with them. And at some point near the end, she says, listen, Odysseus became the most famous and king eventually in his kingdom because he could string this bow that nobody else could string. And then he would string it, and he would fire an arrow down the middle of like these 20 axes into a wall. It was something no one else could do. And so she's like, look, any of you suitors who can do that get to be the king. Well, what they didn't know is that Odysseus had returned. And I'm sorry if I spoiled the ending of the movie of you. You only had 3,000 years to read the book. But Odysseus, who is dressed like a beggar, eventually steps up when all the suitors fail, strings the bow, fires the arrow, and then proceeds to kill all the suitors in the palace. It's a famous scene from the book, scene from the movie. And ironically, we have that scenario playing out in the state of Kentucky. Slightly different. The governor of Kentucky, who's a Democrat, Governor Beshear, has demanded that Senator Mitch McConnell, who, as we know, is in the hospital right now, show himself and prove he remains alive, or they'll find another suitor for the state of Kentucky. They're cribbing the plot of Odysseus or the Odyssey and being like, look, if Odysseus won't return, if Senator McConnell won't return today, restring his bow, fire his arrows down 20 different axes, then we're ready to pick a new person. Now, let's be honest. We all know what's going on here. And I'm not even a big defender of Mitch McConnell, even though he did block the Supreme Court when we did not have power. So for that, I'm grateful. But look, he's old. He probably should retire. But it's so funny because Andy Beshear is a Democrat, and he just wants to appoint a Democrat to the U.S. Senate. We all know that. All right. We're done with this portion of the show. We're going to come back. We're going to talk about peptides in light of the FDA's ruling, how they affect you, what's the future of them, how they're going to affect healthcare going forward.
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1: Welcome back to the Eric Erickson Show, heard coast to coast. We've got a lot to get to in just a few minutes left of the show, but I think probably one of the most interesting conversations that's happening across the United States is in the space of healthcare and more specifically in the space of peptides. And look, my kids like to joke. I've got five kids, and they all know the old Rudy Giuliani joke. You remember in the presidential debate when they said Rudy Giuliani only when he speaks, it's a noun, a verb, and 9/11. Well, when I speak, my kids joke, it's a noun, a verb, and peptides. I've become fascinated by the topic and conversation of peptides. And so last week on Thursday and Friday, we had the FDA said, look, we're going to take a recheck on some peptides that had been limited to research only, and we're going to take a vote on whether or not to recommend them for full approval. And they did on six of the seven peptides. I'm not going to go through them. They recommended full approval. Well, I had some people reach out. They're like, look, we want to know what are peptides? What's the conversation with peptides like going forward? And so join me now on the show, the owner of Crush Research, Rory Hester, a veteran, an engineer, and one of the people that is at the fulcrum point of the conversation of peptides and social media. Rory, welcome to the Elijah Haar Show, or the Eric Erickson Show.
2: Oh, hey, thank you, Elijah. I'm glad to be here.
1: Great. Okay. I had a lot of people reach out, and they're like, look, we want to know, what are peptides? Why are suddenly everybody on social media buzzing about them? And should I look into them myself? So give us a little bit of peptide 101. What are they?
2: So peptides are basically, they're small protein molecules, which are how the body communicates. If you're hungry, your stomach will send a signal to your brain, and that signal is basically through peptides. And people have figured out how to introduce these artificially to sort of hack your body into operating in ways that it wasn't necessarily conditioned to do.
1: So a lot of, you know, I see this constantly. Some influencer gets on, it's like, oh, this is my peptide stack. And frankly, people are a little bit like, well, are these doctor approved? Or are they not? And then last week when the FDA takes up, they're like, hey, we're going to look at seven peptides over 2 days, six of the seven they recommended to be used. And then they said, oh, and we're going to do another round of this in the spring. Suddenly my phone is blowing up. People are like, look, if there's something I got to know, I want to know about it now. You know, it's kind of like having a cheat code to life. I want to know what's going to be really cool before it's cool. And I've told them all, look, peptides have existed forever. Insulin was a peptide. GLPs are a peptide. I mean, we've sort of got some of these. I think you called them gateway peptides, right?
2: Yes. So what happened was GLPs, especially when they came out with tirzepatide, which was a lot more successful than semaglutide, people really started to realize the power. Tirzepatide has helped people change their lives by reducing obesity, helping them lose weight to live healthier. And then they came out with retatrutide, which is not FDA approved, but it got introduced to people in the what we'll call the gray market, research use only. And this was even more successful. And this was sort of a gateway to middle America for people to get into peptides. And then once they've experienced success with these GLP-1s, they start getting interested in these other peptides, SS31, GHKCU, CMAX, peptides that help, that can help with everything from mental clarity to your skin to gut health to tissue repair.
1: So it's interesting because, as you mentioned, they're called research only. So if I'm the average person, I can't go to my doctor, I can't go to the health food store, how are people getting into these research-only peptides?
2: So peptides are, it's sort of an unregulated market, and peptides are allowed to be sold for research use only, and people will purchase research peptides to use for their own personal use. This is not something that is necessarily condoned. Peptides should be able to be prescribed or accessed in some regulated format, but that's how people are accessing peptides today.
1: And a lot of these are used freely and openly and with government allowances in other countries. I mean, I think the Russians have been using some of these for decades, right?
2: Yes, Russia is probably at the forefront of peptide use. But after that, it's really the United States. Peptides, you know, obviously in a lot of other countries, there's a lot more regulation. It's not necessarily as, there's not as much freedom or, you know, ability for people to, you know, do what they want in other countries. So the United States is actually where peptides have really sort of gone big.
1: Very interesting. Okay, I guess the question I have, because obviously the FDA and certainly with RFK and Dr. Oz and Donald Trump and in the bro podcaster space, Joe Rogan has talked about him a lot. It seems like that the FDA is moving slowly towards, hey, let's allow people to use these. Let's allow doctors to prescribe them and health clinics to treat people with them. What would you say over the next 5 to 10 years, and let's say that the FDA continues this move towards freedom, what do you think will be the three most popular peptides that you're going to see a lot of people gravitate towards?
2: Well, if we discount the GLP-1s, because that is obviously going to pretty much change the nature of our country, as we've already seen last year, I believe, for the first time, our obesity epidemic in America actually went down. But I would think that BPC and the healing peptides are going to, that is going to be a very, very huge one, as they, you know, once it's on the 503A compound list, there's probably going to be more studies, and we're going to start to see more regular use from doctors. There are some peptides like, and I always butcher the name, epithalin, which help with the body's biorhythm with sleep. And there's a lot of mitochondrial repair peptides out there. FS31 is probably another one that I could see sort of a getting a lot more popular than it is right now.
1: It's very fascinating, and I'm constantly trying to, you know, I love to draw analogies and metaphors and things like that, but, you know, it feels like with the peptide conversation, we are sort of in that space, like when the World Wide Web came out, and we were early on in that conversation, and we were like, oh, this has the potential to be really big, but obviously it started kind of small. I feel like we're that way with peptides, where it's like, I could see in 5, 10, or 15 years, everybody's on some sort of different protocol. It's changed the way healthcare and health is done in the United States of America, but we are just at the forefront of that conversation.
2: This is 100% true. Right now, our system, the FDA, is sort of centered around or geared towards curing diseases. That's what they do. It's medications. You have something wrong with you, a medication that can help you. Peptides are more on a sort of health optimization level. It's almost more similar to a supplement than it is to a medicine. And the FDA is not really geared for that. So we're going to see sort of a lot of change in how these sort of supplements, peptides, are regulated, because I think they've reached the point, they've hit middle America, that, you know, I think you're from Missouri, you know, when it hits the middle of America and people in Missouri are talking about and using peptides, it's got to the point that you just can't put the genie back into the bottle.
1: Yeah. I always joke, like right now, if you look at the heat maps in the United States where people are Googling peptides, it's usually kind of like hot, cool places to be, like Miami or Austin or Scottsdale. And I live in a really nice little neighborhood. There's probably 200 homes in the neighborhood. One way in, I know all my neighbors, great place to live. But I always think about it, I'm like, you know, there's probably out of these 200 neighbors, there's probably maybe two others in the neighborhood that are using peptides. It's a very unusual thing. But in 20 years, I think 2/3 of the neighborhood will be on some sort of protocol or stack prescribed by a doctor or a clinic, because it will, if you look at the research and if you look at the anecdotal results, it's going to change your ability to, as I always like to say, it's not going to maybe put more years in your life, but it'll certainly put more life in your years.
2: You know, I think that is why I am so excited. My first love is really GLP-1s because, you know, I come from a working class background. I was retired, enlisted military. You know, my job is sort of a blue collar job inspecting power plants. And I work around a lot of working class people that have just kind of struggled with, you know, struggled with obesity and health issues. And, you know, it was out of reach for these people to be able to have, to be able to get these prescribed peptides. And I think the gray market sort of made these things more affordable. And that's what really sort of brought peptides into sort of the public discourse, is when you get the working class people of America, middle, you know, the middle class people, when they have access to them, you know, then the, you know, the future is just going to grow.
1: Very good. Hey, Rory, thank you so much for giving us a little bit of education on this. I think this conversation is going to continue and meander as we see what the FDA does going forward. But I appreciate you giving us a little insight on this peptide conversation.
2: I appreciate it. You have a great day.
1: All right. Look, I want to reiterate what I've said. If you've never done any research, and look, there are reasons for you to go slow on this subject, because it is, and it's an important and a big deal. But if you think about it, most of these peptides, they're not necessarily, unlike science, which says, okay, you have a problem, let's stop the symptoms so you don't know about the symptoms. They fix the underlying problem, but also most of them don't do a direct fix. What they do is they remind your body how to fix itself. I mean, God gave us this amazing body, but we all know as you get older, the body wears out. Testosterone goes down, body fat starts to increase, growth hormone goes down. A lot of your internal organs don't function the way they did. And so, for instance, like instead of saying, ooh, I want more growth hormone, I'm going to put synthetic growth hormone in my body, there are certain things, and whether it's tesamorelin or epimorelin, you can put it in your body and it sort of reminds your body, oh yeah, I remember how to create this. And from that perspective, as a guy who grew up in a family that generally was distrustful of hospitals and doctors and major medicines, that appeals to a guy like me. And I think the longer we go, particularly, we're going to see this very interesting intersection of alternative healthcare and traditional pharmacies. Like, look, now that we can prescribe this stuff and it seems to be working and it helps bodies fix themselves. I mean, you look at some of the anecdotal stories about BPC-157. I've heard of people like, oh, I'm canceling my shoulder surgery. I had broken bones and the recovery was better. I had a surgery and recovery was so easy. Like, it's amazing. And I think Rory's right. The focus on this is going to be primarily in the space of repair. GLPs are for weight loss. The repair is going to be primarily for injuries. But there's a myriad of peptides out there that we're just now scratching the surface of. And I think it's very interesting. Okay, we're out of time. We're going to be back. We're going to wrap up the show. Again, I'm Elijah Haar, filling in for Eric Erickson.
0: He'll do the research and give it to you straight. Eric Erickson is live every weekday.
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5: From ABC News Tech Trends. OpenAI CEO Sam Altman is in Washington this week to preview his company's next-generation artificial intelligence models to lawmakers. It comes just days after two of OpenAI's internal models hacked into a third-party website without the company knowing. Altman is also likely to face questions about recent Chinese AI models, one of which, Moonshot's Kimi K3, performs comparably to the most advanced American models on the market. NVIDIA, SpaceX, Microsoft, Dell, and Adobe are among the companies joining forces on the Open Secure AI Alliance. The group's goal is to develop and promote open-source AI cybersecurity tools, meaning any developer can modify the source code of the tool to suit their own specific use case. And Nike's latest pair of slides are heated. The Air Zoom Hyper Slides can run three levels of heat and vibration through your feet in 15-minute intervals. With Tech Trends, I'm Mike Dabosky, ABC.
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1: Welcome back to the last few minutes of the Eric Erickson Show. You know, one of the we talked about earlier with Joel Cannon, fraud across the federal government. I think I cited this at one point yesterday. If fraud was its own department, it would be the fifth largest department in the country. We literally, the estimation, I think Senator Ron Johnson said, is that anywhere from $250 billion in fraud a year up to $1 trillion. Let's say it's somewhere in the middle, $500 billion in fraud, which would be actually less than the average. But let's say there's $500 billion of fraud. That would be the fifth largest expenditure of the federal government this year. Money that is being fraudulently stolen from you and I. Now, we all remember Nick Shirley, who famously went to Minnesota and was like, you know what I'm going to do? I'm actually just going to open up the documents on which daycare companies get money. I'm just going to go door to door, and I'm going to make a video about it. And that video was viewed, what, a billion times? I don't know the number. It was one of the most viewed videos in history. Nick Shirley posted a video early today, and this is crazy. Ilhan Omar's wealth, a congresswoman from Minnesota with some controversy, went from $30 million to $100,000 after the video was released. She blames it on an accounting error. I have a feeling there was a look by her and like, you know what? I would not like to spend the rest of my life in prison. It's very fascinating what you see going on with the conversation around fraud. You know, forever, this has been what has led to large-scale changes in who represents us in D.C. Think about, you had in the early 90s, you had the banking scandal. And we threw out a bunch of Democrats who were essentially writing bad checks and relying on the Congress to cover their balances. And then you had, you know, as you moved forward, you've seen multiple investigations, sometimes successful, sometimes not as successful. You have to throw the bums out. You have the Tea Party that's like, look, our government is taking over the healthcare industry. But a lot of times it built around the idea that we were fraudulently being deprived of our tax dollars. I don't think there was probably as much excitement during the Trump administration for anything as there was last year when the Doge conversation was started. And the idea that, oh, the richest guy in the world, Elon Musk, is going to come in and he's going to look for fraud. And then what happened? Nothing. I mean, that's probably a little harsh. We are at our

lowest number of government employees in 40 years. There's obviously been a push by the Trump administration to trim some of the fat. We've seen investigations into Minnesota and California and Ohio, the aforementioned states. But by and large, don't you, as we sit here outside of the seat of power in the Midwest, don't you have a little bit of a thought that just maybe, the Republicans aren't doing all they could to go after and target and uncover this fraud? If I was a Republican in Congress, I would be worried about what the American people thought I was doing, whether they thought I was getting rich or taking part in the grift. Appreciate the chance to be with you today. I'm Elijah Haar, filling in for the great Eric Erickson. Until next time, we'll chat again soon.

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0: Beer Runner Radio. He's Eric Carlin. I'm Gary McNamara. I was thinking of Lindy Lee, who left the Democratic Party in late 2024 and was a loyal fundraiser for them for years. Actually, was started fundraising for Trump.
1: Yeah. It's interesting because a young lady by the name of Evan Barker, there was a piece in the New York Post the other day that I bookmarked. I was a ruthless fundraiser who helped progressives infiltrate the Democratic Party until it all became unbearable. And she said, in March of 22, I realized the weight of what progressives had become, and it was unbearable. This was my last straw, and she voted for Trump in 24. And this is somebody who said in high school she actually campaigned for Obama. She was a community organizer for Hillary Clinton in 2015. She did all these things helping, again, progressives infiltrate the Democratic Party. But it had gone too far, and in 24, and she wrote a book based on that called Nothing Left. Her name is Evan Barker. But it's really interesting to see this, because if it is happening from within, it was bound to happen, because identity politics builds this. Everybody has their own rule book now, and you don't belong. You're an oppressor. Even Mamdani, to a certain extent, is becoming an oppressor.
0: Oh, The Hill says Carville is recovering from hernia surgery.
1: Yeah. Get well soon.
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0: We are Red Eye Radio. He's Eric Cronin. I'm Gary McNamara. It'll be interesting to see, because you made a great point, that even when the DSA, when the socialist communist, whatever they are, anarchist, socialist, communist, whatever, whenever the DSA is on, you said there's really not a debate. Even if it's on a conservative network, it's more like, really?
1: Yeah.
0: And what do you believe here? Really? Well, how's this going to work?
1: It's going to work.
0: Get rid of poverty, it's going to work. There really isn't a debate where they go, all right, let's look at history. Do you understand history? There isn't time in a two-minute segment.
1: Yeah.
0: In fact, I think the conservative networks just want to get out the insane ideas you believe in.
1: Yes.
0: And their job is done at that point.
1: Well, that's what they should be doing, but I'd love to see a long debate. I don't think there's going to be one.
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2: From ABC News, I'm Sherry Preston. It could be a fiery day on Capitol Hill as the doctor who led the country through the COVID pandemic faces the senator who has long accused him of hiding the truth about its origins. ABC's Karen Waugh has more.
3: Newly released excerpts from Fauci's personal diary were allegedly unearthed by current Health Secretary RFK Jr. Senator Paul has released what he says are key passages, including a section from January 2020 where Fauci seemingly admits he knew the virus did not originate in the Wuhan, China wet market. Fauci has consistently said the so-called spillover theory, that the virus passed naturally from animals to humans, is the most likely origin of the pandemic.
2: Fauci denies he misled the public about anything. In southern Japan, they're still trying to search for people trapped in the collapsed mall following a strong earthquake Tuesday.
4: There is a massive rescue operation underway because there was an explosion there that ripped through this mall. There's video capturing the moment of the blast. It could have been caused by a gas leak. We just don't know at this point. But, you know, we can see part of the building collapsing. Authorities say they've rescued some people, but others remain unaccounted for at this point.
2: ABC's Britt Clennett, at least 13 people have died. U.S. forces across the Middle East are on high alert after fighting resumed overnight. Jordan's air defense systems intercepting 5 missiles launched from Iran. The air base where it happened is hosting U.S. Central Command. The renewed hostilities follow 3 days of relative calm and diplomatic talks. Along party lines, Jay Clayton has been confirmed by the Senate as the National Director of National Security. During his confirmation hearings, he repeatedly refused to say Joe Biden had won the 2020 election.
5: Who won the 2020 election?
6: I think I've answered the question. We can keep doing this.
5: Well, we're going to keep doing it because you're not being honest and forthright.
6: I'm not going to engage in the theater.
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2: As the war in Iran enters its 6th month, the two leaders who launched it, President Trump and Israel's Benjamin Netanyahu, held talks at the White House.
9: Netanyahu is now tied to the popularity of this war and how the war itself is being received. The president certainly has met here in Washington with Netanyahu more than any other leader, despite the fact that their relationship has hit this rocky patch. They are still very close and talk often, we are told. But look, this war certainly presents a lot of problems.
2: ABC's Mary Bruce. Benjamin Netanyahu and Vladimir Zelensky both attending Senator Lindsey Graham's funeral service on Tuesday. The South Carolinian was a military hawk who supported strong action in both Iran and Ukraine. For only the second time ever, the American Red Cross has declared a nationwide blood crisis.
10: The situation has become acute. Blood donations have now fallen to a 4-year summer low while hospital demand has increased. On Tuesday, the Red Cross reported less than 1 day of supply left for type O blood. The organization cited many factors for low donations, including illness and air quality. Only 3% of people in the U.S. donate blood for the rest of the country, so a few more people rolling up their sleeves could make a big difference. The Red Cross is urging all who are eligible and every blood type to make a donation. Dave Packer, ABC News.
2: For the first time, the state of Florida has carried out 2 executions in 1 day. One of the death row prisoners was 80, making him the oldest person ever put to death in Florida. Sherry Preston, ABC News.
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11: You are on the losing side. Better to come to the table now.
12: While Connecticut Democrat Richard Blumenthal was supportive, other Democratic lawmakers are warning that the bill could be used by the president as a legal justification for broad new tariffs.
13: Well, also happening in the Senate, Nathan, Jake Clayton was confirmed as Director of National Intelligence by a vote of 51-47, replacing interim Director Bill Pulte. The former top federal prosecutor in Manhattan will lead DNI, which has seen staff reductions under Pulte. At his confirmation hearing, Clayton repeatedly declined to say if Joe Biden won the 2020 election. That's raising concerns over whether he would contradict the president in his new position.
12: And today on Capitol Hill, Karen, Dr. Anthony Fauci returns before the Senate Homeland Security Committee. That's after Senator Rand Paul released Fauci's pandemic diary. Bloomberg's Amy Morris reports from Washington.
14: Homeland Security Chairman Rand Paul has publicly clashed with Fauci over whether Fauci's agency could have funded research that could produce a pandemic pathogen. This past weekend, the New York Times reports Senator Paul released Fauci's diary entries in which Fauci mused about the virus's origins. Paul claims Fauci lied to Congress about whether the virus leaked from a laboratory. Fauci has said he is open to the idea of a lab leak, but he believes the virus was natural in origin. In Washington, Amy Morris, Bloomberg Radio.
13: All right, Amy, thank you. We turn to the economy now, and traders are watching whether the Federal Reserve will change interest rates in response to recent inflation data and geopolitical activity. And Bloomberg's Michael McKee has a preview.
15: For the first time this year, a Fed meeting is live, which means there is a chance they might change the nation's benchmark lending rate. Investors see about a 40% chance of a rate increase. The argument is inflation has been above the Fed's 2% target for 5 years, and the resumption of fighting in Iran is pushing up energy prices again. Proponents say a hike would build credibility for new chairman Kevin Warsh and, at the same time, lower long-term rates. Economists, however, are almost unanimous in saying it won't happen. They point to the benign CPI and PPI readings for June and the move lower in oil prices the past few days. No matter which way they vote, Warsh's news conference today will be very closely watched. Michael McKee, Bloomberg Radio.
13: All right, Michael, thank you. And stay with Bloomberg for full coverage of the decision and Chair Warsh's news conference on a special edition of Bloomberg Surveillance, The Fed Decides. That's at 1:30 p.m. Wall Street time on Bloomberg Radio, Bloomberg Television, and the Bloomberg Business app.
12: And as if all that weren't enough, Karen, we get earnings today from some of the world's biggest spenders on artificial intelligence. Let's get a preview. From Bloomberg's John Tucker. John.
16: And Nate, after the close of regular trading, we're going to hear from Meta Platforms and Microsoft. They open their books just as the sell-off in chipmakers has left the NASDAQ 100 on the brink of correction. And investors are going to be looking to see how much they're spending on AI and whether there's any return on that investment at the Stern School of Business. Ashwath Demadoran doesn't sound too hopeful.
17: Maybe these companies have collectively overinvested. Doesn't mean all of them are going to walk away as losers. But collectively, I think that they've overinvested in tens of billions of dollars.
16: In April, Microsoft projected $190 billion worth of CapEx. And Microsoft's free cash flow, some say, could go negative later this year. Meta, which doesn't have an established cloud business, they're expected to report CapEx this year of $139 billion. In New York, I'm John Tucker, Bloomberg Radio.
13: All right, John, thank you. And for those earnings this afternoon, Bloomberg Radio is introducing a new feature exclusively for Bloomberg.com subscribers and terminal clients. 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
12: Going interactive, Karen. Well, turning to chips now, shares in the South Korean chip giant SK Hynix have plunged despite profits that rose more than 550% compared to last year. Those margins and plans for $31 billion of capital spending weren't enough to meet sky-high expectations for one of the AI industry's linchpins. SK Hynix led another day of sell-offs in chips in Asia. The KOSPI index in South Korea has now seen one of its most volatile quarters ever for a major market.
13: And we have more AI news, Nathan. A rogue OpenAI agent has breached a second testing environment, raising fresh questions about the safety of advanced AI systems. The AI broke into a customer's isolated testing environment hosted by cloud computing firm Modal, which says its own platform was not compromised. Last week, OpenAI revealed the same experimental AI agent had also hacked developer platform Hugging Face after escaping a test area.
12: And we want to keep you updated on the wildfire situation in Europe, Karen. Firefighters in Spain and France are racing to contain fires that are threatening Madrid and Bordeaux before a fourth heat wave over the course of just a few weeks. Officials say the spread has slowed, but crews are racing to cool burned areas before those conditions deteriorate again. The European wildfires this season are destroying crops and disrupting transport.
13: Time now for a look at some of the other stories making news in New York and around the world. And for that, we're joined by Bloomberg's Michael Barr. Michael, good morning.
18: Good morning, Karen. The Northeast is still dealing with heavy rain and flooding. Bloomberg meteorologist Craig Allen has the latest.
19: Good morning. Traveling and commuting will be hectic and challenging again today, especially from New York City and suburbs up into New England. Boston and suburbs will see downpours. But on the other hand, some good news down towards Washington as thunderstorm chances diminish. So for today, I'm focusing in on the area between Trenton, New York City to Hartford for the greatest threat of flash flooding and possible stream and river overflows as well.
18: Bloomberg meteorologist Craig Allen. Rescuers in southwest Japan continued the hunt for survivors in the ruins of a shopping mall after a major 7.1 magnitude earthquake. At least 13 people have been confirmed dead so far. Today, Senator Lindsey Graham will be buried. Senator Graham's body was transferred back to Columbia, South Carolina. Yesterday, Graham was eulogized during a memorial service in Washington. President Donald Trump, during his remarks, said Graham would be remembered as a titan of the Senate.
20: He was a man who gave America the full measure of his good and mighty heart until that heart itself just gave out.
18: Graham died at the age of 71 of a likely aortic tear. New York State is taking aim at tech companies who use algorithms targeting children on social media platforms. It's part of the Stop Addictive Feeds Exploitation for Kids Act. Governor Kathy Hochul says the kids did not ask for the algorithms.
21: That are just constantly drawing their attention away from being a student or someone who can communicate in person with others. The human connectivity has been lost in schools.
18: Governor Hochul, along with State Attorney General Letitia James, say companies that don't comply face possible lawsuits from the state and fines. The companies have until January to comply. Global news, 24 hours a day, and whenever you want it with Bloomberg News Now. I'm Michael Barr, and this is Bloomberg. Aaron.
13: All right, Michael Barr, thank you. Time now for the Bloomberg Sports Update. Here's John Stashower. John, good morning.
22: Good morning, Karen, with Cody Bellinger. And having joined Aaron Judge on the injury list, Yankee offense bound to suffer, but what the Yanks do have is pitching a rotation that now has Max Fried and Garrett Cole both healthy together in a bullpen that has been MLB's best. In Chicago, Yanks scored three times in the second inning. RBI doubles by Anthony Volpe and Max Schumann. And the rest was Cole and the bullpen in a 3-2 win over the White Sox. Cole threw six scoreless innings.
23: We're trying to play as clean and as crisp baseball as we can in all facets of the game. And just keep trying to improve, keep trying to push ourselves. Just keep pushing to get a little bit better. We know that, you know, we have some guys that are injured, but, you know, at the same time, this shouldn't affect the way that we go about our business.
22: Tampa Bay lost to the Yanks, only a game and a half behind the Rays. The Red Sox lost for just the third time in 21 games. The A's won 4-3. The Nationals beat Toronto 8-6. The Mets and Braves rained out. They're hoping to get two games in today and tonight at Citi Field. The Jets began training camp. The new starting quarterback is Geno Smith, his second stint with the team. His offseason did not go well. Two traffic stops in Davie, Florida, and then a 911 call from his ex-girlfriend claiming domestic violence. No charges were brought. Smith yesterday apologized.
24: You know, I really hate the fact that, you know, something I was a part of could have been a distraction for, you know, this team, my teammates, this organization, because a lot of hard work's been put in and a lot of guys have, you know, put a lot of work in for us to be in a good spot as a team. You know, I'm happy that, you know, I'm able to put this behind me. I'm looking forward to moving forward and just continuing to build day by day with my guys.
22: Giants began their workouts in West Virginia. WNBA, a win for the Liberty in L.A., and Caitlin Clark, 32 points in a win for Indiana. FIFA trying to raise $20 billion by selling equity to investors. UEFA, which runs European soccer, says the sport is not FIFA's to sell. They're threatening to have its nations boycott the next World Cup. John Stashat with Bloomberg Sports. Karen, Nathan.
13: All right, John, thank you. S&P futures up 0.25% or 18 points. Dow futures down 0.25% or 120 points. NASDAQ futures up 0.3% or 88 points. 10-year Treasury yield 4.62%. And NYMEX crude oil is up more than 4% at $82.64 a barrel.
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12: Good morning, I'm Nathan Hager. After several days of relative calm in the Middle East, the risk of a return to full-blown war is back on the table. The U.S. says it intercepted a surprise Iranian ballistic missile attack, and Saudi Arabia has joined the U.S. in going after Iran-backed militias in Iraq. For the very latest, joining us from Istanbul is Bloomberg Middle East Breaking News editor Patrick Sykes. Patrick, can you tell us more about these latest attacks and the significance now of Saudi Arabia being involved? Good morning.
1: Morning, yes. So Iran said that it targeted a U.S. military base in Jordan in response to what it called aggressive actions by the U.S. military. It hasn't elaborated on what exactly it means by that. Obviously, the timing, I think, is significant with Israeli Prime Minister Netanyahu being in Washington, meeting with Trump overnight, and Iran having said over the past few days that it isn't going to let the U.S. dictate the terms and the timing of a peace. As for Saudi, we had that second layer, just I think underlining how many moving parts there are in this conflict. The Saudis and the U.S. together striking Iran-linked militias in Iraq, saying that those militias had been behind the recent strikes on Saudi energy facilities. So it just underlines within the space of 24 hours, we've gone from what looked like a potential diplomatic opening to a reactivation of fronts from Jordan to Iraq and, of course, Yemen in the background as well.
12: And to your point, after several days of President Trump himself saying he wanted to give diplomacy room to breathe here, what is the status of diplomacy now following these attacks, Patrick?
1: Yeah, indeed. I mean, I think we're currently at the stage where it really hinges on the talks around the Strait of Hormuz. Those are sort of talks within the talks. The Hormuz situation currently being discussed directly between Iran and Oman, the two of them being, of course, the littoral states at either end of the strait. If we were to see some progress on those talks, which as of yet, we haven't. Everyone seems to be sticking to their red lines. Then I think that would unlock the potential for progress at the higher up level between Iran and the US. But until that happens, we're really stuck on this fundamental part of the ceasefire MOU about which the two sides just disagreed so fundamentally. And that disagreement was, of course, what led to the unraveling of the ceasefire.
12: Okay, Patrick, have to leave it there just for time, but we really appreciate you coming on and keeping us up to speed on what's happening there. That's Patrick Sykes, Bloomberg Middle East Breaking News Editor, with us this morning from Istanbul. Karen.
13: Nathan, let's turn to bank earnings out this morning. UBS has beaten second quarter earnings estimates and unveiled a new $3 billion share buyback. Strong trading revenues and robust inflows into its wealth management business helped offset uncertainty over tougher Swiss capital rules. Speaking of Bloomberg's Guy Johnson, UBS CEO Sergio Ermotti was keen to tout the way the lender is now delivering results thanks to its Credit Suisse takeover.
3: We are getting almost at the end of the tunnel. So 3 years ago, we reported our first consolidated numbers post the acquisition of Credit Suisse, and now seeing the results of all the hard work we put down, and the hard decisions we had to take in the journey are starting to pay off. And so stand out is good momentum across all our businesses. You can see that in 45% increase of our underlying PBT, and so basically the synergies and the top line developments are working well, and net assets are up 7.3 trillions of assets. We manage good inflows, And the integration is almost done, still not fully done, but I'm very pleased with the our momentum.
4: Near the end of the tunnel. Let's talk about the buyback. Everybody's been very eager to hear what you had to say on the buyback. You've announced $3 billion over 6 months, but $1 billion over 3 months. Why that structure? Why not go 50-50? Is it because you think maybe in 3 months' time you might have more clarity on the Swiss capital rules? Can I read something into that structure?
3: Not really, because really, I mean, the issue is that what we have is this programs that we have to fight with the stock exchange in terms of buyback programs that we can execute in theory over 2 years. And our capital return policy and ambition has been set at the beginning of 2026, when we say that our aim was basically to start with 3 billion and then assess the situation at the end of the first half. So what we do now is we have a new plan, a new program, that we intend to execute it over the next 12 months. But the pace and size will be determined by our capital position, so staying at 14%, and also the ongoing development in the business, which we are very positive of, but also the ongoing discussion on too big to fail, like we did in the last 2 years. The language hasn't really changed.
4: The language hasn't really changed, so I shouldn't expect in 3 months' time some clarity on too big to fail.
3: The billion has to be seen as a minimum commitment that we will do, rather than putting a clear indication on anything more than that.
4: Equities, very strong. Plus 53%, I think, is the number. That's a nice number. The surprising thing is that you've done it without any extra capital. That's the real standout here. Let me ask you the same question I asked Venkat at Barclays yesterday. If you'd have given that division a bit more extra capital, if you'd have funded it differently, if you'd have provided more for it, could that number have been significantly higher? Are you throttling back equities at the moment? How high could that number be?
3: Not really. Actually, what we did, the point you raised is a good point, but what we did within the investment bank, we also shifted some capital from the fixed income businesses to the equity business to help them. But our focus is really, which I also believe that the numbers are very strong, because they are mainly driven by intermediation activities, and rather than deploying capital in prime brokerage, going back to your story, this is more about our strategic capital allocation at group level. We made that decision in 2012 our investment bank fits strategic ambitions that we have to support our wealth management clients, our institutional clients, our corporate clients, but with a defined capital allocation. So we had ups and downs in times in which was very rewarding to have that, and times in which you may have some opportunity cost. But when I look at the full results, a 23% return on allocated capital for the investment bank is pretty strong results.
13: And that's UBS CEO Sergio Ermotti with Bloomberg's Guy Johnson. Catch the full interview on the Bloomberg Video Hub at Bloomberg.com and on the Bloomberg Business app. Nathan.
12: Karen, it is coming up on 6:23 on Wall Street. It's time now to repeat some of our top stories this morning. A long-awaited sanctions package on buyers of Russian energy has cleared a key Senate hurdle. The measure would extend penalties to Iran as well. It had been championed by the late Senator Lindsey Graham.
13: The Senate has confirmed Jay Clayton as Director of National Intelligence. The former top prosecutor in Manhattan succeeds Housing Chief Bill Pulte, who carried out waves of staffing reductions at the spy office as acting director.
12: And investors are holding off on major bets. We're seeing a slight lift to the futures this morning. This comes ahead of a Federal Reserve decision and more mega cap tech earnings. Traders are pricing at about 30% odds the Fed hikes interest rates today. After that, we hear from Meta Platforms and Microsoft after the closing bell.
13: And we have more on those stories coming up on Bloomberg Daybreak.
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12: And it's coming up now to 6:24 on Wall Street. Let's check those front pages now with Bloomberg's Alexis Christophorus, starting with this one you found on the Bloomberg Terminal, Alexis. More than 1,100 artificial intelligence workers are calling for the U.S. to kind of rein things in?
2: Good morning. So they've signed a petition calling on the U.S. government to help, quote, deliberately pace AI development to prevent the technology from advancing too quickly. Now, remember, it comes just days after the ChatGPT maker said that its tools had mistakenly hacked another firm's internal systems. So this letter has been signed by employees across nearly a dozen firms, including the big ones, OpenAI, Anthropic, Alphabet, Meta. It urges the U.S. to support an international effort that would help set the pace for building more sophisticated AI systems if needed, and warns there is a real risk, they say, that AI progresses faster than people can understand or control.
13: All right. Well, you have this story from the New York Post, and it's on the wine industry, and it could really have a major impact on a Californian's drink forever, which is interesting. So what's happening?
2: It is. So forget grapes, guys. It is all about agave now.
12: Huh.
2: Oh. Yeah. California's wine industry, we know it's been dealing with declining consumer demand for years now, and that has some of these wine grape farmers turning to growing agave. That's that spiky succulent known for producing syrups and alcohol.
12: Yeah, tequila, right?
2: Exactly. It's the main ingredient in tequila and mezcal. It's also known for its resilience in hot and dry climates, minimal water usage, and lower labor costs. So all sounding good to the farmers. There are now about 1,000 total acres in the state of California dedicated to the agave crop. There are about 7 specific agave spirit producers in the state, but the interest is definitely strong and growing as these farmers look to make a change, and they're trying to adapt in a changing market.
12: Well, turning from wine to water here, the Wall Street Journal is reporting
2: I like how you did that.
12: I can't believe
2: Nathan.
12: This. A $3.99 glass bottle of water is the new summer status symbol. I got to go out and get me one, apparently.
2: Oh, man. It's not a matcha latte. It's not a billion-dollar smoothie. It is a humble bottle of water.
12: All right.
2: So it's called Lunin. It has become the hydration of choice for the chic and affluent. Its glass carafes try to eliminate microplastics. As water filtration has really become an obsession for the rich, the brand's stainless steel process has helped it market its $3.99 bottles. But listen, at the end of the day, scientists say water is water. They say there is no evidence.
12: <they know? laughs>
2: There is no evidence that elite brands have any sort of biological or physiological advantage over other bottled waters. And they say it's unlikely that any bottled version of water is completely free of microplastics because they say there are traces of it just about everywhere.
13: Oh, no.
12: That's right.
13: See, don't tell me that. See, I was all into this glass bottle of water because I'm trying to stay away from those plastic bottles. So, all right, well.
2: Well, save a few bucks then, Karen, and don't go splurge on it.
13: I guess I can now. Alexis Christophorus, thanks so much for making me more budget-friendly and for checking the front pages as well. Up next, we have the latest from the Middle East, where attacks are resuming after a few days of calm. Plus, we get you set for a Fed decision and more big tech earnings, and all that is coming up in our 6:30 news on a day when futures are mixed. S&P futures are up 0.25%. They're up 17 points. Dow futures lower, down 0.2% or 101 points. And NASDAQ futures up 0.25% or 75 points. Now we'll look at today's Bloomberg weather forecast.
7: Delays are likely to and from New York City this morning due to heavy rainfall. Showers and thunderstorms will move out of New York by the evening hours. Temperatures near 78 today in New York. Looks like we're dealing with showers and thunderstorms developing in the Boston area later today. Watch for some delays. Highs near 73. Atlanta at risk for showers and thunderstorms later in the day. Highs will be near 92. Afternoon delays look likely. I'm Rob Carolyn, Bloomberg Radio.
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13: Coming up to 6:30 on Wall Street. Good morning. I'm Karen Moscow.
12: I'm Nathan Hager. We're nearly 3 hours away from the open of U.S. trading. 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Trade, election, climate, and economic outcomes with IBKR prediction markets right alongside your stocks and options. 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
13: The U.S. military says it intercepted a surprise Iranian ballistic missile attack on American bases in the Middle East. It comes as the U.S. and Saudi Arabia attacked Iran-backed militants in Iraq after Washington said Tehran directed 30 drone attacks against American forces over the past few days. Bloomberg Middle East breaking news editor Patrick Sykes says it does not close the door on diplomacy, but it's a step backward.
1: we've gone in 24 hours from quite positive music on the diplomatic side to cross-border attacks on a number of fronts. I think that's not to say that the diplomacy has stopped, but it certainly looks like Iran didn't want to let the U.S. sort of dictate the terms of this current de-escalation, wanted to show, perhaps for internal reasons, perhaps for external ones, wanted to show that it was still willing to fight over those red lines that it sees as non-negotiable, like, for example, the Strait of Hormuz.
13: And Bloomberg's Patrick Sykes suggests the escalation raises the risk of a full-scale regional war.
12: Now, oil prices are accelerating, Karen, extending their gains this morning. Brent crude is up 4.5%, trading close to $88 a barrel. That's after its biggest three-day decline since April of 2020. The Islamic Revolutionary Guard Corps in Iran also claims it hit and halted three tankers. It's not saying where those strikes took place.
13: Nathan, the escalation follows a meeting between Israeli Prime Minister Benjamin Netanyahu and President Trump at the White House. Netanyahu called it, quote, one of the best meetings that we've had, but says he remains skeptical of any potential deal with Iran. President Trump also met with Ukrainian President Volodymyr Zelensky yesterday, calling both discussions positive and productive.
12: On Capitol Hill, Karen, legislation that would allow President Trump to impose more restrictions on major buyers of Russian energy and Iran has received overwhelming bipartisan support in the Senate. The upper chamber has also confirmed Jay Clayton as Director of National Intelligence, replacing Interim Chief Bill Pulte. Clayton's the former top federal prosecutor in Manhattan. The DNI has seen staff reductions under Pulte.
13: Let's turn to the economy now, Nathan. Investors are weighing whether the Federal Reserve will hold rates today or deliver a surprise hike to contain inflation. Meredith Whitney, the CEO of Meredith Whitney Advisory Group, is not expecting a move.
9: I think they stay on hold and they'll probably still have this tough guy language with this hawkish language that gives them wiggle room. So I think that putting these people on these special task force buys Chairman Warsh time.
13: Meredith Whitney spoke with Bloomberg yesterday, and stay with Bloomberg for full coverage of the decision and Chair Warsh's news conference on a special edition of Bloomberg Surveillance, The Fed Decides. That's at 1:30 p.m. Wall Street time on Bloomberg Radio, Bloomberg Television, and the Bloomberg Business app.
12: And Karen, just as markets seem to be in the grip of AI fatigue, we get earnings today from two more of the Mag 7. And Bloomberg's John Tucker's here with a preview. John.
16: Yeah, Nathan, Meta Platforms and Microsoft, two of the world's biggest spenders on AI. And their results come just as the NASDAQ 100 is flirting with correction. Investors want to know how much more they're going to spend and when all that CapEx is going to start to show results. For Mike Wilson at Morgan Stanley, just here on Bloomberg Radio, the formula is pretty simple.
10: The market has been sending a very direct signal to the hyperscalers, and that is, if you spend more money, your stock is going down.
16: And Google parent Alphabet kind of set the tone when they reported negative free cash flow. The infrastructure investments are resulting in dwindling cash piles with uncertain returns. Meta did offer hope early this month when we revealed it was developing plans to sell access to AI computing power. Wall Street did welcome the idea that the company could generate a return on its massive AI investment. In New York, I'm John Tucker, Bloomberg Radio.
13: All right, John, thanks. And finally, we have an AI security note this morning. NVIDIA CEO Jensen Huang defended open-weight artificial intelligence systems as crucial to the AI industry, saying they need to be adopted across the economy.
11: We need open weight for the American industry. We need open weights for security. We need open weights for safety. And it's really important for the vibrancy of the whole industry.
13: NVIDIA CEO Jensen Huang spoke as the Trump administration and Congress grapple with the challenge posed by a new open-weight model from Chinese startup Moonshot AI that rivals offerings from Anthropic and OpenAI. And just this morning, Moonshot secured a $35 billion valuation after raising $3.5 billion in a round of financing, exceeding its initial target of $1 to $2 billion.
12: And that's some of the things you need to know to start your day, brought to you by Interactive Brokers.
13: 6:33 on Wall Street. Let's bring in Michael Barr with more on what else is going on in New York and around the world. Michael, good morning.
18: Good morning, Karen. Flash flood watches remain in effect as heavy rain continues to cause flooding in the Northeast. Bloomberg meteorologist Craig Allen has the latest.
14: Yesterday brought more rounds of showers and torrential thunderstorms. It was up and down I-95 from Washington to Boston. And as expected, the heaviest and most persistent covered the Philly-Wilmington area with severe cells and then up through New Jersey and the New York City suburbs. Today, I think the majority of the activity will shift a little more to the north and east.
18: Bloomberg meteorologist Craig Allen. At least 13 people are dead after a powerful 7.1 magnitude earthquake rocked southern Japan. A massive rescue operation is underway. Senator Lindsey Graham will be buried today. His body was transferred back to Columbia, South Carolina. Yesterday, Graham's eulogy in Washington drew lawmakers, dignitaries, and members of the White House to Washington's National Cathedral. President Donald Trump gave remarks.
15: He was the first person to make you laugh. And one of the last people that you've really ever wanted to fight. These were the traits that made him into one of the great figures in Senate history. Few like him.
18: Graham died at the age of 71. More than 350,000 Haitian migrants living in the U.S. have lost their temporary protective status, and a large population live and work in Springfield, Ohio. Now they live in fear ICE apprehensions will begin. Pastor Vilas Dorsonville, executive director of the Haitian Support Center in Springfield.
17: We saw what was happening in Minneapolis, and we were expecting something like this to happen in Springfield. This is why today are laying low now, because they don't know what can happen any time now.
18: Pastor Dorsonville says the country is under the control of warlords. Global news, 24 hours a day and whenever you want it with Bloomberg News Now. I'm Michael Barr, and this is Bloomberg. Karen.
13: All right, Michael Barr, thank you. And S&P futures, they're up 0.2% this morning, up 15 points. Dow futures lower, down 0.2%, or 115 points. And NASDAQ futures up 0.2%, or 54 points. 10-year Treasury yield, it is at 4.62%.
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13: And I'm Karen Moscow, and futures are mostly higher this morning as a sell-off in chip makers abates ahead of earnings from two of the world's biggest spenders on artificial intelligence. We do hear from Meta Platforms and Microsoft after the closing bell. Bonds falling before a U.S. interest rate decision where traders see room for a hike. And we check the markets all day long here on Bloomberg. S&P futures up 0.2%, up 13 points. Dow futures down 0.25% or 127 points. And NASDAQ futures up 0.2%. Of 41 points. 10-year Treasury yield, 4.62%. Yield on the 2-year, 4.31%. NYMEX crude oil is jumping up 4.7% at $83 a barrel. Brent at $88.43. COMEX gold down 0.25%, down almost $11 at $4,087 an ounce. Bloomberg dollar spot index, little change. The euro, 1.1388 against the dollar. British pound, 1.3291. And the yen, 163.70. Bitcoin's up 1% at $64,500. Watching shares of Humana, they're falling down 6%. This is after the insurer maintained its yearly profit guidance despite a strong second quarter. That is a Bloomberg Business Flash. Now here's Michael Barr with more on what's going on around the world. Michael.
18: Karen, thank you very much. Jordan's military says the country's air defenses intercepted 5 missiles launched from Iran early today. It comes hours after the U.S. military said it had knocked down an Iranian missile barrage launched against American forces in the Middle East, shattering a brief pause in fighting. The U.S. military also said it worked with Saudi Arabia's forces to strike sites in Iraq that Tehran-backed militias have used to launch attacks in recent days. At least 13 people are dead after a powerful earthquake rocked southern Japan. The magnitude 7.1 quake Tuesday buckled roads, cut power to tens of thousands of homes, and caused some buildings to collapse. The Senate confirmed Jay Clayton as director of national intelligence along party lines. In baseball, the Yankees won. Mets game was rained out. They'll try to play a doubleheader today. The Red Sox, Orioles, and Nationals lost. Global news 24 hours a day and whenever you want it with Bloomberg News Now. I'm Michael Barr, and this is Bloomberg, Karen.
13: All right, Michael Barr, thank you. It is 6:42 on Wall Street, and let's turn to news and science and technology now with the Bloomberg NJIT STEM Report brought to you by New Jersey Institute of Technology. 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And here's what's making news in science, technology, engineering, and math. The spacecraft that's rushing to the rescue of an aging and sinking NASA telescope has run into its own problem. Catalyst Space Technologies said that its Link satellite is experiencing thruster problems and has gone into an uncontrollable spin that is disrupting communication. The trouble struck over the weekend, 3 weeks after the 3-armed robotic spacecraft blasted into orbit. The FCC says it will ban the import of foreign-made humanoid robots in a move that targets China, arguing they pose a national security risk. China makes substantially more humanoid robots than the U.S. Analysts estimate that Chinese humanoid robots' global market share has reached roughly 85%. And while the residential solar market is collapsing nationwide after President Trump ended a popular tax credit in December, one state is proving to be a surprising exception. We're talking about Florida. Experts say a big reason why is a sweeping permitting law that took effect in the state last summer, with new rules aimed at making it both faster and cheaper to install new rooftop solar. And that is the Bloomberg NJIT STEM report. Nathan.
12: Another reason they call it the Sunshine State. Thank you, Karen. 6:44 on Wall Street. Let's check what's going on in D.C. now. The top stories in our nation's capital include the U.S. intercepting an Iranian attack on bases, puncturing days of calm, a Russia and Iran sanctions bill clearing a key Senate hurdle, Jay Clayton confirmed in the Senate to replace Bill Pulte as spy chief, and Dr. Anthony Fauci back on Capitol Hill after the release of his diaries. Joining us from the nation's capital this morning is Bloomberg News Deputy Washington Bureau Chief Laura Davison. As we continue to watch headlines cross the Bloomberg terminal on action in the Middle East, where do things stand now? There have been several days of calm, and now it seems to be over. Good morning, Laura.
1: Yeah, that brief pause in strikes that we saw start over the weekend seems to have come to an end. We saw several attacks being traded back and forth. Saudi Arabia said that Iran hit some oil sites within its country, as well as some U.S. military bases in Jordan. And strikes were fired back on Iranian-linked sites within Iraq late last night. So this appears one to both have a kind of bring back the fighting that we saw for about 2 weeks, as well as potentially open a new front in this war with Iran and Iraq being more involved than they had been previously. You know, this is after the Red Sea was dragged into some of the fighting last week. So this is, a sign that, that the U.S. and Iran are nowhere near, reviving that ceasefire, reviving that memorandum of understanding that they reached earlier in the summer.
12: Now, of course, can't be ignored that these latest attacks come hours after Israeli Prime Minister Benjamin Netanyahu's meeting at the White House with President Trump. Is timing an issue here?
1: It certainly could be. This meeting with Netanyahu was not open to the press. Trump did not invite reporters in, as he usually does. He said it was a good meeting coming out of it. But this, of course, is on the heels of Lindsey Graham's funeral. Late senator from South Carolina, where Trump at that funeral said that Lindsey Graham never met a war that he didn't like. We have reported extensively that Netanyahu wants to sustain military operations in the conflict with Iran. So this is, could certainly be a sign pointing that, that the U.S. Was more inclined to, increase strikes after that meeting with Netanyahu.
12: So where potentially, Laura, is the focus now for the president following these latest attacks? There have been so much focus on the Strait of Hormuz. Now, after this meeting with Prime Minister Netanyahu, is a focus on the nuclear program even more back on the table potentially?
1: That certainly could be. There's really been sort of a lot of vacillating priorities depending on the week. The Strait of Hormuz continues to be an issue. There have been very few ships moving through that, at least with their transponders on. Iran said, in the past 24 hours that they intercepted three more ships that were taking a, quote, illegal route through the strait. That has continued to weigh on energy prices as the midterms ramp up. But Trump has also repeatedly, turned his rhetoric towards the nuclear program, Iran's nuclear program, in recent days, suggesting that his focus may be shifting ever so slightly.
12: And we are seeing as well the advancement of a sanctions package that includes Iran, as well as the long-awaited sanctions that the late Senator Graham had been pushing for before he died. What's the impact that could potentially have on where things stand between the U.S. and Iran?
1: Yes, this is a bill that moved through sort of a first procedural step in the Senate yesterday and is slated to get final passage later this week. And this is essentially a bill that would levy very large tariffs on purchasers of Iranian and Russian energy or other products. So, this would levy tariffs of up to 500% on Russian imports, as well as sort of secondary sanctions on countries that buy Iranian oil, potentially targeting China and India here, potentially complicating some of those trade relationships. This is all largely at the discretion of the president. So Trump would have wide latitude to impose or not impose some of these penalties. But it could, really be an escalation in the economic front of this war.
12: Got about a minute left here. Is escalation what we can expect in the Senate today as Dr. Fauci goes back before Senator Paul?
1: I feel safe that there could even be some fireworks in the Senate today with Anthony Fauci testifying in front of Rand Paul. There has been a release by Rand Paul of some of Fauci's diary pages from the early days of the pandemic. They have squared off before in that same Senate chamber, and likely this will be a very testy hearing. Essentially, Paul has a very different view of the start of the pandemic than Fauci does. Paul has suggested that this is a lab leak theory, and that Fauci has covered that up. Fauci has said that the evidence does not support that, and that the origins are still uncertain, but that it doesn't necessarily point towards a lab leak. So this is going to be well backward looking, a very fiery hearing between an issue that rocked a lot of people's world 6 years ago.
12: All right, we'll be keeping an eye on it, and of course the Fed decision this afternoon as well. Thank you, Laura, as always. That's Bloomberg Deputy Washington Bureau Chief Laura Davison this morning. Karen.
13: Nathan, let's repeat some of our top stories. The Fed makes a rate decision, and two of the biggest spenders on artificial intelligence report earnings today. Traders holding off on making major bets before we hear from Kevin Warsh and company, Meta Platforms and Microsoft.
12: The OpenAI models that hacked Hugging Face this month also accessed an account on the Modal Cloud platform and used that to launch attacks.
13: And concern is building in France that shifting winds and rising temperatures could fan massive wildfires in the country's southwest. That's as Spain has seen some relief from its own blazes near Madrid.
12: We have more on those stories coming up. 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
13: $0.90 at $83.16 a barrel. Brent, it's up more than 5% at $88.51. 10-year Treasury down 6/32. Yield 4.63%. The yield on the 2-year, again, 4.31%. And taking a look at the euro, it's 1.1384 against the dollar. British pound, 1.3291. And the yen, 163.69. That is a Bloomberg Business Flash. Now here's Michael Barr with more on what's going on around the world. Michael.
18: Karen, thank you very much. Iran fired on American forces overnight, and the U.S. and Saudi Arabia struck Tehran-backed militias in Iraq, abruptly ending a days-long lull in hostilities. The U.S. and Iran had paused attacks at the end of last week to give diplomacy another chance. The Senate confirmed Jay Clayton as Director of National Intelligence along party lines. Clayton will replace Interim Director Bill Pulte. Democrats Marcy Scott and Everton Blair head to a runoff after Georgia's 13th Congressional District special election.

0: doubleheader
1: yeah,
0: because
1: we'll
0: the last night, yeah, there'll be a chance.
1: It's rough out there right now.
0: I don't know, man. It got rained out yesterday, yeah. And I got this. Anyway, the Red Sox, Orioles, and Nationals lost. Global news 24 hours a day and whenever you want it with Bloomberg News Now. I'm Michael Barr, and this is Bloomberg.
1: All right, Michael, thank you. 6:55 on Wall Street. I want to pass along this red headline that just crossed the Bloomberg terminal. Very interesting development. Anglo American said to be discussing a deal worth about $1 billion to sell its De Beers diamond business. It's worth just a fraction of what the one-time diamond monopoly used to be worth. We'll be following that throughout the day, I'm sure, here on Bloomberg Radio. And now it's 6:56 on Wall Street. Let's take a look at some stocks on the move now. I'm Nathan Hager, joined by Bloomberg's Dan Curtis. Before we get to Meta and Microsoft, I think those are going to be the big earnings stories this afternoon. Dan, we got earnings this morning from a couple of names in the health space, starting off with Humana. How'd they do? Good morning.
2: Good morning, Nathan. Shares aren't doing that well in the pre-market. They are down over 7% under ticker HUM. The company's maintaining its yearly profit guidance despite a stronger than expected second quarter. So that shows softness in the second half of the year. We got a beat in the second quarter, but not enough to raise the full year guidance. And we're seeing that reflected in the third quarter outlook. Company is saying its adjusted loss per share will be $1 in that period. The company has been outperforming recently, though, up over 50% year-to-date, and it gets a bulk of its sales from the Medicare Advantage plan. So this stock has been relatively volatile. It's had a massive run-up into these earnings, some of that profit getting taken out in the pre-market this morning.
1: Well, it looks like we got a better earnings story from biotech, Biogen. Is that stock seeing a lift?
2: It's almost flat in the pre-market. It's down about 0.3 of a percent. But yeah, as you said, that's relatively better than 7% down for Humana. So yep, on a comparable basis, it's better. The biotech company beat top and bottom line estimates. It benefited from newly acquired kidney and eye disease drugs. That helped offset falling revenue from multiple sclerosis medicines. And the company raised its revenue outlook for the year. It's forecasting a gain when previous guidance was for a slip in revenue growth. However, the company is lowering its adjusted earnings forecast on expected charges for acquired R&D and financing costs related to its May acquisition of Apellis Pharmaceutical. So that's probably what's weighing on shares a bit this morning. And the company has taken an aggressive acquisition strategy. In June, it announced another deal to acquire immunology drug company Raythera for up to $1 billion. So some of those costs eating into the earnings, so the company sees. So the shares are about flat in pre-market.
1: Okay, well, let's get to some stocks that reported earnings after the close yesterday. Pretty strong results, looks like, from Ford.
2: Yeah, and the stock is up nearly 5% in the pre-market, ticker F. The company is raising its profit outlook for the second time this year, and second quarter earnings topped estimates despite a revenue miss. And that kind of points to what's going on with the company. They are seeing high demand for SUVs, which carry high margins. One of the reasons why revenue was not quite as strong as expected, but earnings carried in a beat. And this follows a similar move by GM last week. So we're seeing a lot of demand in the U.S. car market for these SUVs as these companies capitalize on the Trump administration's move to slash fuel efficiency requirements. And the models are helping to fatten the bottom line. Ford itself is looking to invest $2 billion into a new energy storage business, which could take years to turn a profit. So these fatter margins helping the company through this earnings season.
1: All right. Can't let you go without an update on SK Hynix. Some disappointment there for sure.
2: Yeah, so I'm watching the ADRs right now. They're down about 2% in the pre-market, SKHY, and this company has been all over the place overnight. The Korean memory company posted three-quarter revenue growth of over 250%, but that fell short of the target. The company also earmarked $31 billion in capital spending, which is a 50% increase. So overall, a very volatile stock to watch all day.
1: Yeah, absolutely. Thank you for this, Dan, as always. Dan Curtis of Bloomberg News with stocks to watch in the pre-market. 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I'm Nathan Hager alongside Karen Moscow. 6:59 on Wall Street.
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4: From ABC News, I'm Sherry Preston. U.S. forces in the Middle East are on high alert after a resumption in fighting.
5: U.S. Central Command says Iran fired multiple ballistic missiles, but says all Iranian missiles were successfully intercepted. Axios reports the target was a U.S. base in Jordan. The question now, how will the U.S. respond? In a separate escalation,

0: understand or control. I mean, I don't know about you, but I think that's already happening.
1: You just think about technology over the last 50, 60 years. One of the reasons the U.S. has been the leaders because our government's had a light regulatory touch, unlike Europe, where it's non-existent effectively. You'd like to think that would work well in the AI world, but I'm not sure. So I think some of these folks are probably asking some good questions.
0: Yeah, and also Zuckerberg, who doesn't usually give interviews, gave one recently to the New York Times, and he, again, is fighting for this open source software for AI, saying it needs to be in the public domain. You know, and OpenAI and Anthropic CEOs disagree with that.
2: I'm confused by this. I thought Axios did a nice breakout today where Anthropic sort of stands alone. Like, they're like, no, we want to be private and all that.
0: And OpenAI, too, is sort of is of that mindset, that tighter controls are needed.
2: I need a briefing.
1: Me too. And regulators
0: have to catch up.
2: Next.
0: All right. Wall Street Journal. Forget smoothies, guys. Forget your matcha latte. This summer's status symbol drink, a $3.99 glass bottle of water. It is called Lunin. It has become a favorite of the wellness elite.
2: I saw this with Lisa Mateo.
0: Dua Lipa.
2: What is it?
0: Dua Lipa's carrying one around as well.
2: Yeah.
0: At the end of the day, though, so here's why it's so... It's like, I guess, catching on because it comes from a spring in Southern California and they process it through stainless steel. So they're saying we're trying to get rid of microplastics.
1: Sure.
0: So let's go stainless steel.
1: Here's another reason why that I prefer the Jersey Shore to the Hamptons. Okay. Linen water is not at the Jersey Shore as of now.
0: All right.
1: And that's a good thing for me.
0: Just wait. But here's scientists are just bringing us back down to earth as they usually do. They say at the end of the day, guess what, folks? Water's water.
1: Yep.
0: They say there is really no evidence that these elite brands have any sort of biological or physiological advantage over others. And they say it is also very unlikely that any bottled version, whether it be glass or otherwise, are completely free of microplastics because they are omnipresent.
1: Okay. Well, I remember in the movie Wall Street, 1985, Evian was a cutting.
0: Evian.
1: And then it gave way to Fiji water. That was... Now we got this.
0: Smart water with Jennifer Aniston. You know, every now and again, the new ones come out. All right. And now we're going to go from water to wine, because we can do that on this show. It's magical. The New York Post, struggling wine industry, is forgetting the grapes. It's all about agave now.
1: Oh, okay.
0: So California's wine industry, we know they've been dealing with a decline in consumer demand for years. So now a lot of them are turning to growing agave. This is a spiky succulent known for producing syrups and alcohol. And you know what? It's the main ingredient in things like tequila.
1: Yep.
0: So a lot of there are about 1,000 total acres now dedicated to the agave crop in California.
1: And you can grow that like extreme heat. Little bit of water.
0: How do you know this? What?
1: I know this. And so
0: he's a farmer in his spare time.
1: So if you're worried about, and which they are more worried every year up in Napa Valley about, water and heat and all that kind of stuff. You can grow agave anywhere.
0: That's what a lot of farmers are getting on that bandwagon.
1: Sure. All right.
0: I don't know, Tom.
2: I'm just taking it all in.
0: You look wary.
1: I'm not even a tequila drinker.
2: Poland Spring is just so 30 years ago.
0: Oh, and I'm all about Poland Spring.
1: Yeah, that's still...
0: Bring it on.
1: I tell you, you eat dinner here in New York with a European and you say tap water, they freak out. They're like, what? We're not getting still.
0: May I bring you sparkling or flat? Bring me tap.
1: No, tap water's fine, people.
2: When Eric Clapton made this miracle 40 years ago in L.A. with Lukather, he had tap water.
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4: Fire season continues with more fires popping up across the Spokane area, forcing people from their homes. We have the latest on evacuation levels this morning.
5: And this morning, we're also waking up to a smoky smell. I am tracking air quality so you can plan your Wednesday.
6: Washington's primary election is less than 1 week away now. How many people have already turned in their ballots? And one proposed tax increase is causing some controversy. Live on KXLY Plus and 4 News Now, you're watching Good Morning Northwest. Thanks for starting your day with us. I'm Natalie Grant.
4: And I'm Rob King. Today is Wednesday, July 29th. And let's send things on over to meteorologist Matt Gray. He can give you a look at your forecast this morning.
5: It's less about what you see and more about what you smell as you step out the door here this morning. As smoke has rolled back in over the downtown Spokane area. We just had kind of an orangish full moon set right behind the trees here in between the arena and the courthouse. And unfortunately, we just just missed that by a few seconds here this morning as we're coming on the air. Now, there is some good air quality out there. That

0: that's nice to see. Liberty Lakes, the Spokane Valley area, and Colbert still are air quality monitors there. Still seeing good air quality for the time being, but you head out to the west, and this is what we anticipated that we were going to see early this morning. Some smokiness, especially in parts of Spokane County from local wildfires up in northeastern Washington. So we're not healthy for sensitive groups in the Airway Heights area. We are right on the edge of that now in the downtown Spokane area. So I'm expecting to at least stay the same or perhaps even worsen by several points as we go through this 5 o'clock hour. And then we'll reevaluate from there. But we are going to see smokier conditions to start our day than the last couple of mornings here. You can see that we are seeing good air quality in other parts of the Columbia Basin here. So places like Omak getting a break, thankfully, from some of this smokiness. That will not be the case everywhere today after all these fires that produced all that smoke yesterday and still hanging around Spokane this morning. Still burning pretty hot out there, and so that means more air quality to track as we go throughout the day. We will be back up into the 80s this afternoon, but we're tracking a warming trend as we get closer to the weekend coming up.
1: All right, Matt, thanks. We have breaking news overnight. Idaho State Police are investigating a fatal crash in Shoshone County. Happened around 4:30 yesterday afternoon on Fast Hill Road near Wingfield. A 64-year-old Kingston man was driving north when his truck went off the road, crashed into an embankment, and caught fire. He died at the scene. The crash then started a brush fire, and traffic was blocked for around 3.5 hours while emergency responders contained the fire and investigated the scene, and the cause of the crash is still under investigation.
2: Well, firefighters battling several new wildfires in our area in the last 24 hours, including one that prompted level 3 or go now evacuations in Meade. The fire started last night on Mount Spokane Park Road near Madison. That's not far from Green Bluff. Now, level 3 evacuations were initially ordered for people in the immediate area last night, but those were downgraded throughout the evening and completely lifted by about 8:30. We spoke with someone who lives in this area and says they were ready to evacuate if they needed to go.
3: Like my parents, they didn't know if they should leave or not, but I'm more on like to go side, so I was ready to get ready and grab all my stuff and leave, just because you really never know. Like, you never know what's going to happen.
2: Now, the sheriff's office telling us there are still some road closures in that area, and unless you're a resident trying to return home, you may need to take an alternate route to get around.
4: It was a miracle. That's all. I mean, the fire burned all around us. Every second I was thinking, well, when's our house going up, you know? But it didn't.
1: The Bigelow Gulch area has been hit by one fire after another over the past few weeks.
2: And one couple's home, surrounded by fire, was eventually saved by firefighters. Susan and Steve Nelson have owned their home for more than 2 decades now. They watched from a neighbor's house as flames surrounded their land and home on Sunday afternoon. Take a look at this drone video here. You can just see how close it got to their house. Now, thankfully, DNR and Fire District 9 were able to save it.
5: I compliment the fire districts that were out here. They did a really good job, because look at my house, you know. It's been spared.
2: Now, though, their cherry tree and part of their fence did not survive this fire, their home did, which they say is a miracle. And for the most up-to-date information on all the fires that are burning in our area, make sure to go to KXLY.com/firewatch.
1: Two people died when their car hit a garbage truck on Highway 395 near Chowila. According to Washington State Patrol, a car crossed the center line, crashed into a garbage truck around 5:30 yesterday morning. The force of the impact caused the truck to roll, and the driver of the garbage truck was not injured, but 55-year-old Jamie Dotts and a 47-year-old woman died at the scene.
2: Iran launched a surprise attack at the U.S. base, ending a brief pause in the fighting.
1: It happened as President Trump hosted Israeli Prime Minister Benjamin Netanyahu to discuss the war in Iran. ABC's Karen Waugh is in D.C. with more.
6: Good morning. After the U.S. and Iran bombed each other for nearly 2 weeks straight, there's been a pause in fighting these past 4 days. But that changed overnight. Overnight, U.S. Central Command says it intercepted a surprise attack from Iran on American bases in the Middle East. President Trump has previously threatened retaliatory strikes on civilian infrastructure.
7: I would say in 2 hours, most of the bridges, the major bridges, will all be gone. And the power plants in 1 day. And you know, if I can avoid doing that, I'd like to do that.
6: In a separate escalation, the Houthis, backed by Iran, say they attacked a Saudi tanker in the Red Sea. In response, the U.S. and Saudi jets hit sites in Iraq that they believe are responsible for the Saudi oil attacks. Here in Washington, the first face-to-face meeting between President Trump and Israeli Prime Minister Netanyahu since the war began 5 months ago. Tensions were high when Trump thought Netanyahu was bringing intel showing Iran is trying to build its nuclear capabilities.
7: Well, I don't need Bibi to tell me that. Bibi's telling me that because he wants me to stay involved.
6: Netanyahu saying he's skeptical any peace deal can be reached with Iran. Ultimately, both leaders agree the meeting was positive. According to a new poll from Reuters and Ipsos, 62% of Americans disapprove of U.S. strikes against Iran. That disapproval is up from 58% earlier this month. Karen Hua, ABC News, Washington.
2: In our For the People coverage this morning, the primary election is now 1 week away, and Washington's Secretary of State's office is showing that not that many people have turned in their ballots yet. As of yesterday afternoon, statewide voter turnout is at 8.8%. Spokane County is trending a little bit higher with 13.4% voter turnout. Now, one of the items on the ballot for many of us this year is the Spokane Transit Authority sales tax.
1: Supporters of that tax claim the opposition is misleading you. They say the campaign to oppose the tax, Citizens for Responsible Transit, are not following the law. They claim the group hasn't disclosed all its fundraising expenses, and it's also been dishonest in the information it's sending to voters. That includes a claim that STA would not have to cut services if the tax isn't renewed. Supporters say those services would indeed be slashed.
8: They're reporting things that make no sense, and they're doing it in a way that misleads voters and ensures that people are confused when they go to the ballot box, which I think is doing a disservice to everyone.
1: Groups like the Spokane Business Association agree with Citizens for Responsible Transit's claim and endorse the group. They also note that STA has more than $250 million in reserves. Your Good Morning Northwest time is 5:08.
2: They're checking back in with meteorologist Matt Gray this morning. Ah, some beautiful skies today, but again, smoke, another day.
0: Yeah, another day here where it's a little bit smoky, and this one, I gotta admit, my eyes are stinging a little bit here.
2: Yeah.
0: So folks around Spokane, especially, it's a bit more pungent. It's a bit more stinging this morning, that smoke. We are going to track your air quality for the day. There's some positives as we get into this afternoon, and what else we're watching as we round into the second half of your week coming up.
6: And the wait for Spokane Indian fans is finally over. The brand new Avista concession stand is completely rebuilt after a devastating fire took out the last one. We'll tell you what you can expect from it after the breaks.
2: Small towns in Wisconsin leveled by a tornado this week. Now people are assessing the damage and trying to pick up the pieces. We're taking a look at what was left behind after the break.
1: And your voice matters, but you only have until Friday to make it heard. The city of Spokane is redesigning Spokane Falls Boulevard, and they want your feedback. The changes that could affect your commute and how to weigh in, that's coming up next.
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1: Welcome back. Your time is 5:12. Here's a look at what's new on Good Morning Northwest. This morning, eBay has agreed to pay nearly $56 million to a Massachusetts couple.
2: Now, they were targeted by several former eBay employees who harassed them with bizarre and gruesome deliveries. Among them, a bloody pig Halloween mask, a funeral wreath, and some live cockroaches and spiders. The signers run an online newsletter that was often critical of eBay. Back in 2020, seven eBay employees were charged with harassment, including an alleged plan to hide a GPS tracker on the Steiner's car. Most of the defendants pleaded guilty in this case. Some were sentenced to prison. A part of the settlement includes money for charities of the Steiner's choice.
1: A familiar face back in the spotlight, Dr. Anthony Fauci will be on the hot seat on Capitol Hill today. He's facing new questions about his response to the COVID pandemic and whether he misled the American people. Fauci and his lawyers say the accusations are part of Republican Senator Rand Paul's personal vendetta against him. One key topic the committee is expected to discuss today, newly released excerpts from Fauci's personal diary, which were allegedly unearthed by current Health Secretary RFK Jr.
2: At least 20 people are now confirmed dead due to a major earthquake in Japan. The tremor caused buildings to collapse and triggered an explosion at a mall. An aerial view shows the force of this earthquake ripping massive cracks through this rice field. Some 300,000 people were told to evacuate because of the aftershocks alone.
1: Wisconsin's governor declared a state of emergency a day after a destructive tornado ripped through the state. The National Weather Service assigned the tornado a preliminary rating of EF3 on the Enhanced Fujita Scale, with estimated peak winds up to 140 miles per hour. Several homes were damaged or destroyed by the twister in Menasha, a city about 7 miles southeast of Appleton.
0: And let's plan your day here now. Smoke has been rolling back into the Spokane area as we've gone through the late night and now here early this morning. You can see that darkness from the smoke layer on the horizon here in downtown Spokane. 62 degrees this morning. For this afternoon, that smoke is going to clear up here somewhat, and we will be on with some nicer conditions here for the second half of the day. For tonight, clear air hanging around as well, though not everybody is going to be relatively smoke-free. We'll show you the area still. It'll be dealing with smoky air tonight coming up.
2: Matt, thanks. Well, this week is your last chance to tell the city of Spokane how you feel about fully revamping Spokane Falls Boulevard. From Washington East to Division, the city is considering changing the boulevard from 3 lanes to 2 and adding a bike lane. It's also considering changing it from a one-way into a two-way street. From Washington west to Post, it's also considering changing the three lanes there to two and adding a bike lane as well. The city is doing this project to replace aging pipes that have been in place since the late 1800s. And in doing so, they'd like to rebuild the popular one-way street. But some businesses in the area and hotels have concerns about how this could look, could cost them.
16: We'd like the opportunity to contribute, to give feedback, provide both their concerns with any change in traffic that could create more congestion or impact how customers access our businesses.
2: Now, on the city's website, there is a link to a video about this project and a survey that you can take right now. This closes on Friday. Construction on the project is expected to start until in 2028. So you've got some time here, but let your thoughts be heard.
17: Yeah, might as well. They have an impact. And then when it's built and it's done, then you go, I contributed.
2: There you go. Good morning, Northwest time. Right now is 5:16.
17: Well, a northeast Spokane traffic headache soon coming to an end when the city says southbound Green Street will be open. And what comes next for the project, that's coming up a little later on Good Morning Northwest.
2: Well, if you're heading to a Spokane Indians game anytime soon, you'll notice something brand new at Avista Stadium. The rebuilt concession stand is now fully finished and ready to serve you. Well, taking an inside look with Alexander Konyarts, she's live coming up right after this break.
18: This is the Bloomberg Business of Entertainment Report. Swedish music investment firm Pop House Entertainment Group is adding another high-profile name to its portfolio by acquiring a stake in the publishing and music rights of Iron Maiden. The iconic British heavy metal band is known for a long list of hits, including Run to the Hills, The Number of the Beast, and The Trooper.
19: You'll take my life, but I'll take yours too! You fire musket, but I'll run you through!
18: The 50-50 partnership will focus on, among other things, building Iron Maiden's brand. It includes an already launched museum experience and filming the band's ongoing Run for Your Lives world tour. There are also plans to develop a digital universe centered around Eddie, Iron Maiden's zombie-like mascot, which has appeared on the band's album covers, merchandise, and concert stages, becoming one of rock music's most recognizable characters. Karen Moscow, Bloomberg Radio.
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2: Welcome back. Your time right now is 5:19. You may notice something a little different next time you go to grab a hot dog or a drink at Avista Stadium.
17: The Spokane Indians concession stand now open again after a major fire destroyed the old one. And Alexandra Konyarts is live there this morning. Alexandra, are you grabbing some Cracker Jacks or peanuts?
25: You know, I just might have to. It's looking pretty great in here. It's great to just see it open up again after that devastating fire. I've got Chayton Roberts here with me this morning who helps run the place here. Chayton, tell me a little bit about for your team. How is it to get to be back here and be able to serve the Spokane Indians fans again?
26: Yeah, it's like being back home again. The tent and the temporary setup that we had was an interesting experience, but coming back into the concession stand and feeling everything back where it's supposed to be, it's been a great experience.
25: And now you guys have been working so hard on getting this place up and running again. As far as I understand, it's now officially complete. Tell us a little about what some of the upgrades are that you guys have.
26: Yeah, so we have new equipment entirely, but we made some adjustments to how things were. So the building built back in 2013. We've made some changes to the menus, and including the going from short season to long season. So with that, we knew that we had to make some changes to some of the equipment that we were cooking on, make it more open to adjustments in the future.
25: And when it comes to the fire that was 11 months ago now, I mean, it was so, so sad for the community to see. Can you tell me about the impact that that had on you guys?
26: Yeah, that this was the only cooking facility that we had on the campus here for the stadium. So with all of that, we didn't have anywhere else to cook food for our fans. So walking into April, we had to get a little creative with the different areas that we were using for that. So yeah, it's been good to bring this back in. So.
25: For sure. I mean, so difficult just to see that too, but it's great to see how you guys got creative and you're able to make it work. So thank you so much for doing that for our community, of course, and for being here with us this morning. There's still plenty of games left this season, so you can come and check out the new concession stand. It's pretty cool to be here. Highly recommend it. For now, reporting live from Avista Stadium, Alexandra Cohen-Yartz, 4 News Now.
3: And they were able to do some really great stuff with that temporary setup. I mean, it seemed like they didn't even blink when the season started, you know?
4: Yeah, we were still able to get hot dogs and beer, no problem.
3: Yeah, it all worked out, but it's good to see that it's back open again, mm-hmm. For sure.
0: I tell you what, yeah, it looked nice when I was there doing first pitch on Saturday.
3: You saw the new one up and running.
0: Yeah, got a hot dog, and I mean, yeah, it looks nice and shiny and spick and span. So,
3: cool.
0: Yeah, looking like a great time to get out to the ballpark here.
3: Love to see it.
0: Yeah. Once we get into the weekend and beyond here, we've got some nice weather coming up, at least nicer than what's happening right now, that's for sure. Moderate air quality currently, but we're on the very, very upper end of that in the downtown Spokane area. You get on to the West Plains, and we're in the orange and healthy for sensitive groups. I think the general kind of MO this morning, or the general procedure this morning, is that if you are sensitive to wildfire smoke in Spokane County, you are going to want to probably keep it inside more often than not, especially with this this round of smoke appears to be somewhat more pungent than some of the others we've had. So you'll definitely notice that smell as you step out the door. We will, especially across the West Plains, see that thicker smoke. Winds are kind of slowly drifting from the south to the north here, so we'll likely see in places like Deer Park or the Tooele area, Newport, likely have a better chance for smokiness than, say, Rockford, Fairfield, and then on towards Lake Coeur d'Alene. Now, going into the late morning, you can see here we start to see some improvements. After all, this is not a huge area of smoke, and it's going to see some much better conditions by the time we head towards about noon or so. Still going to see smoke and haze, though, over the Coeur d'Alene area and across north central Idaho, and that largely is going to be from smoke kind of drifting around here from those fires in Oregon. So for those areas, as we head into the afternoon and evening, from the Silver Valley southward across the Idaho side of the Palouse, still going to be some issues. And of course, folks near the actively burning fires here, Colville Republic, for example, going to continue to see smokiness from those local fires here, along with parts of Okanagan, Chelan, and Douglas counties. You can see this kind of broad area of smoke and haze, Pullman, Moscow, Lewiston, across the Blue Mountains here, heading into tonight and into tomorrow morning. We will continue to see a little more smoke and haze in those areas than elsewhere. Later for today, we'll end up with temperatures in the mid-80s, just a skosh cooler than what we were yesterday, or just about the same as how things have been going lately. We will see a big cool down coming up for this weekend. We'll be in the upper 70s on Sunday, but gusty winds out ahead of that cool down mean that we are going to be watching Saturday's forecast closely.
3: All right, Matt, and we'll be keeping an eye on as we get closer and closer here. But yeah, just something to be aware of as you're heading into your weekend.
0: Yeah, and we're gonna look at kind of the floor and the ceiling of the winds that we're watching coming up here in the next half hour.
3: All right, Matt, thanks. Good morning, Northwest. Time right now is 5:24.
4: Well, your reigning Super Bowl champion Seattle Seahawks preparing to defend their title, and we'll break down some of the big matchups on their schedule. It's coming up next in Morning Sports.
5: On the PNW Ag Network, I'm Michael McDonald. The American Sheep Industry Association says U.S. Trade Representative has recommended launching a formal investigation into imported lamb meat, marking a major step forward in the industry's trade case. The recommendation follows a petition filed by ASI last October on behalf of more than 100,000 U.S. sheep farms and ranches, claiming imported lamb has seriously harmed domestic producers. According to ASI, lamb imports climbed nearly 45% between 2020 and 2024. The U.S. International Trade Commission will now begin a formal safeguard investigation to determine whether rising imports have injured the domestic sheep industry and whether trade relief may be warranted. Senators Tammy Baldwin of Wisconsin, Joni Ernst of Iowa, introducing bipartisan legislation. It is aimed at expanding broadband access in rural America.
6: The two say they look to reduce regulatory requirements for small telecommunications providers via the Access to Capital Creates Economic Strength and Supports, or Access Rural America Act. The legislation would allow certain rural telecommunications companies to submit streamlined financial reports and exempt them from some SEC registration and reporting requirements. Supporters say the changes would lower compliance costs for small providers that often serve as the sole broadband option in rural communities. The measure is supported by the Rural Broadband Association. For more, visit pnwag.net. I'm Heather Roberts on the PNW Ag Network.
5: Organic producers in need of certification have a resource to help them reach the milestone.
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5: USDA's Richard Fordyce says the up to 75% cost share, which has a $750 cap, pertains to various scopes within organic agriculture.
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10: Rematch. Week 5 against the 49ers is NFL's crucial catch week. Week 9 brings the annual salute to service game. They'll play against the Arizona Cardinals. Week 7 brings throwback uniforms against the Kansas City Chiefs and Sunday Night Football, just as Week 8 brings the Chicago Bears and Monday Night Football. Week 13 against the Cowboys includes the throwbacks and Monday Night Football. And Week 14 against the New York Giants is 12's appreciation and 12 North, celebrating Canadian Seahawks fans. Week 16 against the LA Rams returns the gray alternate rivalries uniform and also the first ever Christmas Day game at Lumen Field. We have more theme info and ticket information on our website, kxly.com. Home runs galore. That was the theme last night as the Mariners mashed 5 homers to at long last break the Dodgers' win streak over them. 12 straight wins for the boys in blue dating back 5 years. Dominic Canzone hit back-to-back home runs late, lifting the M's to a much-needed win, and their skid down the AL West ladder stops at 2.5 games back, at least for now. Seattle goes for the series win tonight at 7:10 p.m. Make sure to stick around tonight for coverage from Eastern Washington's first 2026 fall camp practice. That's out in Cheney.
1: Oh, my poor Dodgers.
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3: Well, the city of Spokane is fighting lawsuits from a former mayor and former firefighters. Former Mayor Nadine Woodward is suing the city over a controversial event with white nationalists and subsequent reprimand. How much she is claiming she's owed. That's next.
4: Plus, several firefighters were terminated from the city's fire department over the COVID-19 vaccine. Why they say their firing was wrong is coming up.
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2: We are kicking off this half hour with the 4 News Now story tracker and some stories people are reading about online this morning.
4: The Spokane Valley Fire Department says the fire that burned a large part of an apartment building over the weekend started at the back exterior of the building, but they still don't know what caused the fire to start. They say the apartments did have indoor sprinklers, but there were none on the patios or the balconies.
2: The Washington Department of Health is warning people about scam calls that are circulating around the state. According to the DOH, these scammers are spoofing phone numbers to appear to be coming from the Department of Health phone numbers. Now, the DOH is reminding everyone that personal medical information should not be shared over the phone. Good morning, Northwest. Thanks for starting your day with us. I'm Natalie Grant.
4: And I'm Rob King. Today is Wednesday, July 29th. And let's send things on over to meteorologist Matt Gray, who's tracking, you won't believe it, more smoke.
0: That's right. And this time, it's a little bit closer to our breathing space here. So there's a bit of a smoky smell. Your eyes might be stinging a little bit as you go outside early this morning. And you can see, instead of kind of high up in the sky where we have seen a lot of the smoke here from the fires in Oregon, said this is more local smoke here that came in very late last night and continuing to hang around, especially around the West Plains as we look towards those from downtown Spokane, that part of our area. And you can see that smoke just kind of lingering there low on the horizon. We are up to 97 on the air quality index. So once you get to 100, you're in the orange range and healthy for sensitive groups, which we are seeing around the West Plains and the western side of Spokane County here. So already, if you're sensitive to smoke, we're starting to get into that territory there where you probably want to limit your time. Elsewhere, we are seeing some unhealthy for sensitive groups air quality. Lewiston down to the Camas Prairie here. Moderate air quality across pretty much all of North Idaho. We've had some pockets of good air around Spokane Valley, but I think that is going to be cut off temporarily here as we continue to see some of the smoke kind of drifting in towards the greater Spokane area. So that is how our morning is going to go. There is some good news, though, for the afternoon, is that a lot of that smoke will either lift or move on. And so we will end up with temperatures in the mid-80s here and some cleaner air to breathe. So overall, looking like a pretty decent looking afternoon, which, you know what, is good to see considering how much smoke and fire danger and things like that that we have been dealing with over the past few days. Unfortunately, we are tracking more fire danger with gusty winds and dry conditions coming up in your forecast.
4: All right, Matt, thanks. The Benoit County Sheriff's Office and Coeur d'Alene Tribal Police arrested a man and seized dozens of guns in the Cherry Creek area of Benoit County. The Sheriff's Office says the man initially refused orders to come out of his house, and that prompted them to call in the Kootenai County SWAT team. Once SWAT arrived on scene, the man finally came out, was taken into custody. He's now charged with 38 counts of unlawful possession of a firearm and one count of careless discharge of a firearm. The Benoit County Sheriff's Office says the investigation is ongoing. Former Spokane Mayor Nadine Woodward is suing the city of Spokane and several city council members for $10 million in damages.
2: That lawsuit was filed in federal court this week and stems from an event Woodward attended in 2023. Here's video from that day. Woodward attended an event put on by a religious group featuring controversial right-wing pastor Sean Foyt and former Washington legislator Matt Shea. Afterwards, the city council passed a resolution denouncing her actions. Woodward says that the resolution has led to a loss of professional and social standing, loss of reputation, loss of income, shunning, anxiety, fear, isolation, and distress. The city has not responded to that lawsuit yet.
17: The city is also fighting a lawsuit filed by 25 firefighters who claim they were wrongfully terminated for refusing to get the COVID-19 vaccine. This lawsuit was filed in 2021, but has yet to be resolved. And at this point, it's cost the city $885,000 in legal fees. The firefighters claim they had religious exemptions, and the city refused to make accommodations. The lawsuit also claims firefighters at neighboring agencies who had been granted accommodations were still responding to fires in Spokane.
14: When that's kind of ingrained in the culture of the fire department, that the people in the fire department are the key to our success, and then to be just told, well, but not you people, because you have a religious exemption, that's betrayal.
17: The city just recently dedicated another $200,000 to fight this case. The trial is set to begin in March, but both the plaintiffs and the defense have filed a motion asking the judge to rule on this federal case and end it before it goes to trial. Arguments for that are set to begin on September 15th.
2: Well, we have a traffic alert for you this morning. It's an update that Spokane drivers have been looking forward to now for weeks. Southbound Green Street will reopen on Friday. According to the city of Spokane, the Green Street deck rehab is taking a little longer than expected. Now, because of this, work on northbound Green Street has been pushed back. The next closure will happen on Freya for overpass maintenance. Then work on northbound Green Street will begin at the same time as the Havana Street Railroad overpass. Right now, there's no estimated start date for either phase of this project, but the city says it hopes to have all these projects done by the end of construction season. And Trent Avenue will close at Freya again today for utility work. That road closed yesterday between Havana and Napa so crews could work on a waterline extension. Now today, crews will be paving the road there. It should reopen by later this afternoon. Good morning, Northwest time right now, 5:37.
17: And after the break, we're going to check in with meteorologist Matt Gray, who's going to have a look. That's your first alert forecast. More smoky weather, hot temperatures. He's got it all coming up.
2: Well, back to school can be an expensive time for families. After the break, we'll show you a local organization that is helping you check items off your list without breaking the bank.
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17: And many parents are already thinking about buying their kids the school supplies that they need. 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
7: Right now, we know that everyone is hurting financially, so this really gives us a great chance to, if we could help them save a dollar here, a dollar there on school supplies, on back-to-school haircuts, that's one more dollar that they could spend on other essential needs, whether it's groceries or gas or their mortgage or rent.
17: And we'll be live at the event on Friday morning. Our Alexandra Conyard's getting a look at how the process works, and anyone who may need help in getting school supplies can head to our website, KXLY.com, for a list of local events and supply distributions.
0: Let's plan your day here now. Smoky skies and a smoky smell this morning. Even though as the sun rises in the sky, it's going to look a little bit better. Less elevated smoke from those Oregon fires. We will be clearing up somewhat. In other words, improving air quality for the afternoon. So that is good to see. Especially because the smoke, for whatever reason, is quite pungent this morning. It's going to be a little bit cleaner with our air tonight as well around Spokane and Coeur d'Alene.
2: 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AI chatbots can answer your health questions in seconds and sound remarkably convincing. But how can you tell when the information is wrong?
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2: Spokane Indians have rebuilt their concession stand after a devastating fire that destroyed one just 11 months ago. Alexander Conyards is live inside this new space for a look.
23: Yeah, well, Natalie, seeing this concession stand in flames last year was devastating for so many of us. The Spokane Indians are proud to say that it is now completely finished. We'll tell you all about some of the upgrades you can expect after the break.
17: President Trump says some Medicare subsidies are going away. Coming up at 5:55, why you might see your premiums rise. We'll be right back.
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4: Welcome back. It's 5:45. After months of work, the Spokane Indians have officially completed rebuilding their new concession stand.
2: You may remember a devastating fire took out the last one in September, causing extensive damage and more than $1 million in losses. Our Alexander Konyarts is live inside the new stand this morning. And Alexander, it's been open to fans, but this week marks an official completion for this rebuild. What can fans expect?
5: Oh, well, you can expect to see a pretty cool look outside. The last finishing touch actually came in last night. It's these lights that light up outside of the concession stand. So really cool stuff to see. We've got Chayton here with me this morning. Now, you help run this whole place. Mm-hmm. Tell us a little bit about how this feels for your team.
8: Yeah, it's good to be back in a building with, like, real cooking equipment again.
5: So not a tent like you were outside at one point, right?
8: Yeah, which was a great setup for what it was, but this is back home. So.
5: Well, it's great for you guys to be back home, obviously. Can you kind of walk us around some of the areas, show us some of the new appliances?
8: Yeah, yeah. Big one for us this year, we brought in combi ovens, so gives us a little bit more flexibility in how we cook food. Hexagon is new for even Rational, the company that we've been working with. So that one is the combi oven with steam and convection, plus microwaves, so it'll help cook food faster.
5: Nice.
8: And then down here at the end, we have our Arvario, which anything that these two won't do, this guy will.
5: So that's where you do all your French fries, all that kind of
8: actually, those
5: food.
8: Come out of the fryers over here, which
5: nice.
8: Those have gotten a pretty significant bump. Moving from our short season to long season, some of the demands put on our equipment has expanded, so this was something that we were very happy to be able to get in.
5: Cool.
8: When we did.
5: Wonderful. And now over here, you got some other cool stuff, right?
8: Yeah. So, popcorn machine. Spokane Indians fans love their popcorn and kettle corn. So, these massive poppers that help produce a ton for us.
5: Such a go-to for so many people, right?
8: Yeah, you got that sweet and that salty. It's good stuff there.
5: Good stuff. Love it. Love it. And then over here, you've got more catering, all of that kind of great stuff. Wow. Just so great to see all these different upgrades as well for you guys. That must be really great for your team, right?
8: Yeah. Yeah. It's been great. And to bring all that back in-house and to have it not inside a tent, it's very fun. So
5: I'm sure the fans will appreciate that, too. Now, if you are interested in coming to check out the concession stand, the Spokane Indians are back in town next week, Tuesdays, when they've got their next home game. So you can come and grab a hot dog, a drink, or, of course, some beloved popcorn as well. Reporting live, Alexandra Konyarts, 4 News Now.
2: It is great to see that back open. I mean, we were there on scene the morning of that fire, and it was absolutely devastating. So to see them get it back up and running less than a year later is pretty cool.
4: And a day at the ballpark at the Indians is so fun. So it's great to see them back fully up and running, geared up.
2: Full strength there. Yeah. And Matt, you threw out the pitch this past weekend.
9: I did.
10: How'd you do?
0: Hey, I got a lot closer than I did last year.
2: Okay. Hey, improvement.
10: And from the rubber?
0: Yeah, for the rubber.
2: Oh, yeah. There you go.
0: You know, if you had been standing in the right-handed batter's box, you may have buzzed the tower, but, you know, that's how it goes. Hey, speaking of tower, let's take a look at, some places where people often put towers. As we're looking at the fire cameras around the region, more and more every year seem to be going up, and we get to see beautiful views like this and check out some of the smoke around the region as well. So first of all, in Okanagan County, Lulu Pass, and you can see here as we look towards kind of Okanagan County here, you can see that smoke kind of hovering overhead or towards the Okanagan River. I mean. Then we look at the Colville area, all the smoke nearby from some of those local wildfires, the sun rising above that smoke layer this morning. And in Four Lakes, you can see that smoke layer not as apparent higher up, but definitely down on the ground, we are seeing a little bit of that haziness. Now let's go to North Idaho and the Alert West Network. A beautiful sunrise, but smoky as well in the St. Mary's area. In Boundary County, seeing a little bit of smoke and haze, but not as bad as what we're seeing further south. If you look south here towards Sandpoint, you can see that smoke a little bit thicker. And then around the Silver Valley, a red sunrise as well this morning. But things looking not too bad visually, at least for the time being. Now, that may not necessarily be the case as we go later today. The smoke sitting over Spokane right now. Some of that is going to be drifted towards Coeur d'Alene. We're going to continue through about 10 or 11 o'clock to see pretty smoky and hazy conditions. And likely you'll be able to smell it. You'll be able to feel it in your eyes. And yes, there will be a drop in the air quality index. We're about 10, 30, 11 for Spokane and for Coeur d'Alene. We will see those local fires in Northeast Washington continue to pump out the smoke here. So folks around Colville, Northport, and Republic, another afternoon where things are going to get smoky. We look into the late hours of this evening, smoke kind of drifting up from Oregon into the Palouse region around the central Idaho Panhandle and the Blue Mountains. And that is how our day will go. Current conditions right now in Spokane, 62 degrees. The haze and smoke hanging out overhead in Coeur d'Alene. You can see a little bit of elevated smoke as well in North Idaho, creating more different colors to the sunrise. 62 here as well as we start our day. Our afternoon going to be in the middle to upper 80s. So we've been sitting kind of the same range as far as temperatures go so far this week, which is about average for this time of the year. A possible weather alert day is coming on Saturday. The trends are not looking particularly great here. The ceiling of this wind event coming up is pretty high. The floor is about 30 miles an hour. The ceiling right now, looking at all the data, is about 40 to 45 mile an hour gusts. Ooh. So that is significant, and why we are going to continue to highlight that day on Saturday and tell everybody, got to be careful.
4: And the 40s is about what we saw last Saturday, which was also a weather alert day.
0: Yeah, exactly. And it was right when that front was coming through. I was out of the baseball game, and it was blowing. It was blowing pretty good.
2: All right, Matt, we'll keep an eye on this as we get closer, too.
0: Yep.
2: Appreciate it. Good morning, Northwest. Time right now is 5:52.
4: Well, if you're having trouble affording the latest and greatest Apple product, Apple has a new program that can help you get your hands on a new watch, phone, or iPad. We'll have the details next. But before we go to break, here's today's Tech Bites.
9: In today's Tech Bites, the Trump administration is banning Chinese humanoid robots and power inverters. The FCC is citing national security concerns as the AI race heats up between the U.S. and China. Administration officials say the robots could create vulnerabilities in the supply chain. Tesla is being sued by a former manager who claims he was fired after raising concerns that the team overseeing the safety of self-driving cars was overworked. The lawsuit says as a result, the company's robo-taxis became, quote, rolling hazards on public streets. No comment yet from Tesla. And the future of a NASA telescope is in question after problems in space. The telescope needs to be pushed into higher orbit, and NASA hired a private company to get the job done. But the robot has tumbled out of control, and now the company is trying to get the robot stabilized. 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
10: 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It turns out that young people are listening, and many liberal arts schools are not only in financial trouble, they're fighting back. At Arizona State University, my alma mater, you take classes in social media content creation. Oh, brother. I won't say this is a big waste of time and money, but you don't go to college to learn something millions of teens do every single day for free. And get more tech news like this every single morning by getting my free newsletter at GetKim.com. 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
2: Welcome back. Your time right now is 5:56, and here's a look at what's new on Good Morning Northwest. Some major changes are coming to the Medicare program that helps millions of people afford prescription drugs, Medicare Part D.
3: The Trump administration now says subsidies in the program will go away at the end of the year, and that could mean premiums going up for some people as much as $20 a month. About half of enrollees will see increases of less than $10, and some premiums may go down.
2: Well, plenty of people pulling out the plastic to pay, and that has helped Visa rack up $6.3 billion in profits in the last quarter, beating expectations. Part of that push? Spending on the World Cup.
3: Apple launching a new way to get your hands on iPhones, iPads, and Apple Watches. It's introducing a leasing program. Leases will run from 12 months to 3 years, and under the program, an iPhone lease would start at $18 a month. Apple Watches and iPads would start at $12 a month.
2: Here's a look what's coming up on Good Morning Northwest.
3: The Bigelow Gulch area being hammered with wildfires this season, and coming up next, hear from a family evacuated from the fire and why they're calling their home being saved a miracle.
2: Plus, several impactful items are on the August primary ballot, but voter turnout isn't that high. Coming up, how many people are voting with a little more than a week to go?
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12: 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Boy, am I hungry. 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
13: And we have seen, so far this week, a lot of smoke kind of elevated high up above our breathing space. Today, instead, we are seeing the smoke down here where we are breathing it in, where we're smelling it, where it is a little bit of stinging and burning as well. So let's take a look here at the air quality. And this is a new update here. We maybe have just another update that came in right behind that. But here's the idea. Unhealthy percentage of groups in the Airway Heights area. We got up very close to that in Spokane. We're seeing moderate air quality in Coeur d'Alene and some pockets of good air quality so far in the valley. Some north-south winds are kind of keeping things where they are right now. We just saw the winds pick up just a little at Spokane International, south south.

0: southwest at about 10 miles an hour, but pretty flat calm as you get into the valley and into the Coeur d'Alene area. Deer Park at a flat calm here as well. So for the moment, smoke's just kind of been sitting over the West Plains, but it does look like things are going to get moving here pretty shortly. We're also seeing unhealthy for sensitive groups air quality in the LC Valley. All of this will be tracking to the north and to the east as we go through the rest of this morning. Nice to see good air quality in OMAC as we get a little bit of a break from some of that smoky weather we've been seeing in north central Washington. I'm going to keep the haziness and the smokiness in the forecast here through about 10 or 11 o'clock. We'll start to see some improvements after that in your afternoon forecast coming up in a few minutes.
1: Matt, thanks. We have breaking news overnight. Idaho State Police are investigating a fatal crash in Shoshone County. Happened around 4:30 yesterday afternoon on Fast Hill Road near Wingfield. A 64-year-old Kingston man was driving north when his truck went off the road, crashed into an embankment, and caught fire. He died at the scene. That crash also started a brush fire. Traffic blocked for around 3.5 hours while crews contained the fire and processed the scene, and the cause of the crash still under investigation.
2: Well, firefighters battling several new wildfires in our area this morning, including one that prompted level 3 or go now evacuations in Meade yesterday. That fire started last night on Mount Spokane Park Road near Madison. It's not that far from Green Bluff. Level 3 evacuations were initially ordered for people in the immediate area last night, but those were downgraded throughout the evening and completely lifted by 8:30. We spoke with someone who lives in that area and says they were ready to evacuate if they needed to go.
3: Like my parents, they didn't know if they should leave or not, but I'm more on like to go side, so I was ready to get ready and grab all my stuff and leave. Just because you really never know. Like, you never know what's going to happen.
2: No, you do not. And the sheriff's office tells us that there are road closures in the area, and unless you're a resident trying to return home, you may need to take an alternate route to get around it this morning.
4: It was a miracle. That's all. I mean, the fire burned all around us. Every second I was thinking, well, when's our house going up, you know? But it didn't.
1: The Bigelow Gulch area has been hit by one fire after another over the past few weeks.
2: And one couple's home, surrounded by the fire, was eventually saved by firefighters over the weekend. Susan and Steve Nelson have owned their home now for more than 2 decades. They watched from a neighbor's house as flames surrounded their land and their home on Sunday. I mean, just take a look at this drone video, how close it really got. Now, thankfully, DNR and Fire District 9 were able to save it.
5: I compliment the fire districts that were out here. They did a really good job, because look at my house, you know. It's been spared.
2: And although their cherry tree and part of their fence did not survive the fire, their home did, which they say is a miracle. And for up-to-date information on the fires burning in our area all fire season long, make sure to go to KXLY.com/firewatch.
1: Two people died when their car hit a garbage truck on Highway 395 near Chowila. And we first brought you this as breaking news yesterday. According to Washington State Patrol, a car crossed the center line, crashed into a garbage truck around 5:30 a.m. The force of the impact caused the truck to roll over, and the driver of the garbage truck was not hurt, but 55-year-old Jamie Dotts and a 47-year-old woman died at the scene.
2: Well, new details this morning on the war with Iran. Iran launching a surprise attack at a U.S. base yesterday, ending a brief pause in the fighting.
1: It happened as President Trump hosted Israeli Prime Minister Benjamin Netanyahu to discuss the war in Iran. ABC's Karen Waugh is in D.C. with the details.
6: Good morning. After the U.S. and Iran bombed each other for nearly 2 weeks straight, there's been a pause in fighting these past 4 days. But that changed overnight. Overnight, U.S. Central Command says it intercepted a surprise attack from Iran on American bases in the Middle East. President Trump has previously threatened retaliatory strikes on civilian infrastructure.
7: I would say in 2 hours, most of the bridges, the major bridges, will all be gone. And the power plants in 1 day. And, you know, if I can avoid doing that, I'd like to do that.
6: In a separate escalation, the Houthis, backed by Iran, say they attacked a Saudi tanker in the Red Sea. In response, the U.S. and Saudi jets hit sites in Iraq that they believe are responsible for the Saudi oil attacks. Here in Washington, the first face-to-face meeting between President Trump and Israeli Prime Minister Netanyahu since the war began 5 months ago. Tensions were high when Trump thought Netanyahu was bringing intel showing Iran is trying to build its nuclear capabilities.
7: Well, I don't need Bibi to tell me that. Bibi's telling me that because he wants me to stay involved.
6: Netanyahu saying he's skeptical any peace deal can be reached with Iran. Ultimately, both leaders agree the meeting was positive. According to a new poll from Reuters and Ipsos, 62% of Americans disapprove of U.S. strikes against Iran. That disapproval is up from 58% earlier this month. Karen Hua, ABC News, Washington.
2: In our For the People coverage this morning, the primary election is now less than 1 week away, and the Washington Secretary of State's office is showing not that many people have turned in their ballots as of yet. As of yesterday afternoon, statewide voter turnout sitting at 8.8%. Spokane County is trending a little higher with 13.4% of the voter turnout. And one of the items on the ballot for many of us is the Spokane Transit Authority's sales tax.
1: The supporters of that tax claim that the opposition is misleading you. They say the campaign to oppose the tax, Citizens for Responsible Transit, are not following the law. They claim the group hasn't disclosed all of its fundraising expenses, and it's also been dishonest in the information sent to voters. That includes a claim that STA would not have to cut services if the tax isn't renewed. And supporters say those services would indeed be slashed.
8: They're reporting things that make no sense, and they're doing it in a way that misleads voters and ensures that people are confused when they go to the ballot box, which I think is doing a disservice to everyone.
1: Groups like the Spokane Business Association agree with Citizens for Responsible Transit's claim and endorse the group. They also note that STA has more than $250 million in reserves. Your Good Morning Northwest time is 6:08.
2: Let's check back in with meteorologist Matt Gray this morning. Matt, we are waking up to that smoke. You can really smell it even in our building here.
0: Yeah, exactly. It's a little pungent, as I've been saying through this morning. And you can see that smoke layer all across the inland northwest here, including here in the Silver Valley. Wow. Taking a look at some of the new cameras that have been put up over the past year by the Department of Lands and the Alert West Network. And yeah, look at here. You can see that haze sitting over Spokane again this morning. Coming up in your forecast, we'll show you when things will improve with your air quality.
6: And the wait is finally over for Spokane Indians fans. The brand new Avista Stadium concession stand is now complete after a fire took out the last one. We're giving you an inside look on what you can expect a little later in the show.
2: In small towns in Wisconsin, leveled by a tornado this week. Now people are trying to pick up the pieces and assess the damage that was left behind. We're taking a look at the devastation. It's coming up.
1: 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The city of Spokane is redesigning Spokane Falls Boulevard. They want your feedback, the changes that could impact your commute, and how to weigh in. It's coming up next.
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1: Welcome back. Your time is 6:12. Here's a look at what's new on Good Morning Northwest this morning. eBay has agreed to pay nearly $56 million to a Massachusetts couple.
2: They were targeted by several former eBay employees who harassed them with bizarre and gruesome deliveries. Among them, a bloody pig Halloween mask, a funeral wreath, and live cockroaches and spiders. The Steiners run an online newsletter that was often critical of eBay. Back in 2020, seven eBay employees were charged with harassment, including an alleged plan to hide a GPS tracker on the Steiners' car. Most of the defendants in this case pleaded guilty. Some were sentenced to prison. Part of the settlement includes money for charities of the Steiners' choice.
1: At least 20 people are now confirmed dead due to a major earthquake in Japan. The tremor caused buildings to collapse and triggered an explosion at a mall. An aerial view shows the force of the quake ripping a massive crack through this rice field. Some 300,000 people were told to evacuate because of aftershocks.
2: Wisconsin's governor has declared a state of emergency a day after a destructive tornado ripped through the state. The National Weather Service assigned a tornado the preliminary rating of an EF3 on the enhanced Fujita scale, with an estimated peak winds of up to 140 miles per hour. Several homes were damaged or destroyed by the twister in Menasha. It's a city about 7 miles southeast of Appleton.
0: All right, let's plan your day here. 59 degrees, so a little more comfortable than it's been in a couple of recent mornings. We are seeing, however, that smoky smell in the air. We got some smoke stuck closer to the ground here this morning, so that's going to be an issue through the morning hours, but I do expect some clearing as we go into the afternoon with sunny skies, cleaner air as well as we go to bed tonight.
2: Well, this week is your last chance to tell the city of Spokane how you feel about fully revamping Spokane Falls Boulevard. From Washington east to Division, the city is now considering changing the boulevard from 3 lanes to 2 and adding a bike lane. It's also considering changing it from a one-way into a two-way street. From Washington west to Post, it's also considering changing the 3 lanes there to 2 and adding a bike lane as well. The city is doing this project to replace aging pipes that have been in place since the late 1800s. And in doing so, they'd like to rebuild the popular one-way street. But some businesses and hotels in this area have concerns about how this new look could cost them.
17: We'd like the opportunity to contribute, to give feedback, provide both their concerns with any change in traffic that could create more congestion or impact how customers access our businesses.
2: Now, on the city's website, there's a link to this video about the project and a survey that you can take right now. It closes on Friday. Construction on this project isn't expected to start until 2028, so still got a little bit of time here.
1: And you can find the link to that survey on KXLY.com as well.
2: Good Morning Northwest time right now is 6:15.
1: Well, a northeast Spokane traffic headache is soon coming to an end when the city says southbound Green Street will be back open. And what comes next for the project? Coming up a little later on Good Morning Northwest.
2: Well, if you're heading out to Avista Stadium to catch an Indians game anytime soon, you'll notice something brand new. The rebuilt concession stand is now fully furnished and ready to serve you. We're taking an inside look with what you can expect with Alexander Konyarts. She's live right after this break.
18: On the BNW Ag Network, I'm Michael McDonald. Washington State University Energy Program continues its anaerobic digester webinar series. It's a five-part series designed to support the development and operation of dairy farm anaerobic digesters statewide and beyond. Jorgen Jorgi, director of the WSU Energy Program, says methane is often perceived as a bad thing for the climate since it is a powerful greenhouse gas.
19: But if we're capturing that methane, we can use it, destroy it in the process, and generate energy. So usually either electricity or renewable natural gas you know, and we've heard a lot about how our energy demands are increasing. We have a need for clean and renewable energy. And what better way to make it than from something that's otherwise a waste material?
18: Yorgi added these anaerobic digesters have the potential of having a big impact on Washington meeting its climate goals, even if digesters are not a huge piece of the energy mix.
19: You know, we can think of them as a mighty mouse, as it were, for the climate. So I think there's both interest from consumers and interest broadly from, you know, state policymakers and the dairy industry.
18: Many of the digester conversations are focused on the large dairy operations with 300 or more cows, but Yorgi said that doesn't mean the smaller dairies cannot get involved.
19: For smaller dairies, though, we actually have a different type of digester. You're covering an existing manure lagoon where you're already storing manure. You're then capturing those air emissions off of the lagoon, capturing the methane that's being generated, and then you're destroying it in a flare. Obviously, it's better for us to use that methane for energy if we can.
18: For more of our conversation with Yorgi or to register for the remaining webinar sessions, check out pnwag.net. 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
2: Welcome back. Your time right now, 6:19. You may notice something a little new next time you're going to go grab a hot dog or a drink at a Avista Stadium.
1: The Spokane Indians concession stand now open again after a major fire destroyed the old one. And Alexandra Konyarts is live there this morning. And Alexandra, how's the new spot looking?
21: The new spot is looking amazing, and we're in probably one of the most important parts of it, I think, when you go to a baseball game, the hot dog area. I've got Shane here with me this morning who helps run this whole place. Can you walk us through how you guys make so many different hot dogs during a game?
22: Yeah. So we will load up these rollers starting a little bit before gates open, and then we basically just turn these things over again and again and again.
21: Wow.
22: We'll get through about 300 hot dogs every 15 minutes.
21: 300.
22: Yeah.
21: Wow.
22: And then
21: 15
22: we'll,
21: minutes.
22: Yep.
21: So how many in a game, you think?
22: We'll go through 1,000 plus pretty easily, and then our bigger nights will go 2,400 up around there.
21: That is insane.
22: Yeah.
21: Cool. And so you guys roll them up here, and then walk us through the rest of it.
22: Yeah. So we'll take the hot dog off our rollers here. Place it into the bun.
21: You got one already, one step ahead for me. I'm gonna try to lure in the tricks here.
22: Sure. We'll take it from the bottom. We'll hold it at this kind of angle here.
21: Do you dress it before or after?
22: We try not to dress it for our fans.
21: Okay.
22: We'll let them choose their own adventure. But
21: if you
22: decide to load a hot dog with mustard and ketchup, go for it.
21: Okay. I'll already dress mine just in case. Because I, of course, have to test out.
22: Yeah, what's a hot dog without
21: new equipment? How your hot dogs are tasting?
22: Yeah.
21: Okay. All right.
22: Sweet.
21: Wonderful.
22: And then we'll slide it down towards the bottom here.
21: Okay.
22: We'll hold, bring that up and around, and then we'll roll.
21: Uh-oh! Looks like I still need to do some training. Oh, and then you cover it this way.
22: Cover that way. There you go.
21: Nice. Roll all the way through. Wow.
22: There we go.
21: Lovely. Now, how is it for you guys to be able to do these hot dogs again and be able to serve the community like this?
22: It feels great. It feels good to be back inside what feels like home for us.
21: Yeah.
22: It's nice to be able to reopen that menu and start to like relearn our equipment, and then looking forward to what we can do with it here in the future. So,
21: oh, that is so great. And now you guys have a home game again next week, so people can come out to the concession stand. Are you always open the entire game a little bit before? What are your hours like?
22: Yeah, so we will open concession stand an hour before gates. So for Tuesday at a 6:35 game, we'll be open at 5:30 here to help start serving our fans. And then we are open through, at the very least, the bottom of the eighth inning, depending on how the game's going.
21: Wow, so great. Well, thank you so much for being here with us this morning, teaching me the tricks of how you guys do the hot dogs, of course. Now, I'm going to be taking a taste test of this a little bit later in the show, so stay with us to see how good the hot dogs here really taste. For now, reporting live, Alexandra Cohen-Yartz, 4 News Now.
1: I was hoping she was going to bring them back instead. But sounds like she's taking all the hot dogs for herself.
3: She's right. We have to go out to a game and get a hot dog for yourself.
0: Makes you want a hot dog real bad.
3: Real bad this morning. Oh, my gosh. Well, I mean, we got some smoky skies we're waking up to this morning. You could really taste it. My air purifier this morning, I walked into a room. We left a little window open this morning.
0: Struggling.
3: Low numbers.
0: Oh, no.
3: Low numbers.
0: Oh,
3: so it's not great.
0: Oh, no. Yeah. Keep those windows closed here this morning. I mean, you can taste it. You can smell it. I've been talking about it all morning. There's just a little bit of extra kick to this particular round of smoke. And, of course, not fun to breathe in. And you can see that layer of smoke low to the ground here this morning in our breathing space. Here are your current conditions. Hazy skies, 59 degrees here as we get our days going in Spokane. We're seeing the winds pick up on the West Plains, south-southwest, about 10 miles an hour. So hopefully that'll start to get the smoke moving a little bit and eventually moving out of here. We are moderate in air quality in the downtown Spokane area in name only. It is at 99. 100 is the bottom of the unhealthy for sensitive groups range. So you might as well be in the orange category here this morning. So if you are sensitive to smoke, and certainly with the extra pungence here, it may affect you more than some of the other times it's been smoky. I want to make sure that you're just hanging out inside for the moment. So here's how the next few hours will go, including or expecting to continue to see it stay pretty smoky here up through 8 o'clock. So we'll be continuing to track that smoke coming up later this morning on Fox 28. We go towards 10:30, 11 o'clock. Things start to clear up a little bit, but I still expect some haze to sit over Coeur d'Alene up into the Pendere Lake area and then south towards St. Mary's. Some of this will be just that smoke gets trapped in those lower valleys, but some of that also is that we will see more activity coming up from the south here with that southerly wind flow. So from Oregon, we'll see at least a little bit of haziness continue across much of North Idaho. Meanwhile, places as you see up to the north, like Inchulim, like Colville, as we go to the afternoon, and all those other northern communities that have been seeing the smoke from those local fires day after day after day, it is another day of smokiness in the afternoon and evening for you. A lot of haziness from Dayton to Pullman, all across the central Idaho Panhandle and the LC Valley. So no big smoke relief for you folks today. Maybe we'll have a chance later on in the weekend, but right now things are going to be a lot more stagnant. So where smoke is, once we get into kind of the afternoon and evening, I think it's going to be sticking around here for Thursday and Friday. Your highs for today in the mid-80s. So we've been seeing pretty average for our temperatures over the last few days. It's been nice to see. We've got some windy weather coming up on Saturday and a big temperature drop after that. Sunday could be quite nice, but we got a fire danger to get through on Saturday with those winds.
1: Yeah, that Sunday and the next week's looking pretty primo right now.
0: Yeah, exactly. And some cooler temperatures could also take the activity down on some of these fires as well. But it's all dependent on that Saturday forecast. So we'll talk more about that next half hour.
21: All right, Matt, thanks. Good morning, Northwest. Time right now is 6:25.
1: Well, you're reigning Super Bowl champion Seattle Seahawks. It's still nice to say. Nice to hear. They're preparing to defend their title. And we'll break down some of the big matchups on their schedule. That's coming up next in Morning Sports.
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1: The NFL regular season begins in just 42 days as Seattle kicks off against the New England Patriots on a rare Wednesday night kickoff, and the Hawks release their full promotion schedule to celebrate that countdown. Preseason week one against the Dallas Cowboys brings play football and kids' day. Week one against the Patriots celebrates both the NFL kickoff, of course, and the Super Bowl 60 banner dropping, fitting in a Super Bowl 60 rematch. Week five against the 49ers is NFL's crucial catch week. Week nine brings the annual salute to service game. They'll play against the Arizona Cardinals. Week seven brings throwback uniforms against the Kansas City Chiefs and Sunday Night Football, just as week eight brings the Chicago Bears and Monday Night Football. Week 13 against the Cowboys includes the throwbacks and Monday Night Football. And week 14 against the New York Giants is 12's appreciation and 12 North, celebrating Canadian Seahawks fans. Week 16 against the LA Rams returns the gray alternate rivalries uniform and also the first ever Christmas Day game at Lumen Field. We have more theme info and ticket information on our website, kxoy.com. Home runs galore. That was the theme last night as the Mariners mashed five homers to at long last break the Dodgers' win streak over them. 12 straight wins for the boys in blue dating back 5 years. Dominic Canzone hit back-to-back home runs late, lifting the M's to a much-needed win, and their skid down the AL West ladder stops at 2.5 games back, at least for now. Seattle goes for the series win tonight at 7:10 p.m. Make sure to stick around tonight for coverage from Eastern Washington's first 2026 fall camp practice. That's out in Cheney.
24: 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The Dow Jones closed yesterday at about 52,750 points. The S&P 500 ended the day at 7,430, and the NASDAQ closed at 24,875 points. 10-year treasuries are at 4.6%. Now taking a look at commodities, crude oil's trading at $81.75 a barrel. The price of gold is at $4,080 an ounce, while silver is at about $57 an ounce. Soft white wheat's quoted at $6.60 a bushel. Amazon is trading at $230. And finally, Boeing stock is trading at $221 a share. Learn how to retire with Altmaier by joining Dave on Altmaier Financial Radio. Here this Saturday at 7 a.m. and Sunday at 9:30 a.m. and 2 p.m. Reporting to you from Altmaier Financial Group in Spokane and Coeur d'Alene for 920 News Now. Have a great morning.
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1: Billy Grant. And I'm Rob King. Today is Wednesday, July 29th, and meteorologist Matt Gray in with a look at another smoky day.
0: It is a smoky day, especially in the Spokane area where our air quality index is at moderate, but just barely, 99 degrees, 100, the break point between there and unhealthy for sensitive groups. That's what we're seeing in Airway Heights. They actually have some pockets of good air quality still in the valley, good to moderate between Liberty Lake and Coeur d'Alene. However, if your travels this morning take you into the Spokane area from the east, make sure you hit the little recirculate button on the car, because it is a smelly smoke for sure this morning. In fact, we're smelling it right now here in our downtown studios. Smoke and haze here for the next few hours. I'm not expecting much in the way of improvements here until we get towards maybe 10, 11 o'clock at the earliest here around the Spokane area. We may even see it get a little bit hazier in the valley and Coeur d'Alene as we approach midday. A lot of places, though, having pockets of good air quality, which is nice to see. We're seeing that around Sandpoint. We're seeing that around OMAC, which is great to see here this morning, and around some southern parts of the Columbia Basin. Now, as we go through the day, we are going to see the winds pick up out of the south here just a little bit, just enough to where that smoke's going to be moving around. So I'll show you where it's going to be headed next and what we can expect from air quality as we head into Thursday coming up.
1: Matt, thanks. The Benoit County Sheriff's Office and Coeur d'Alene Tribal Police arrested a man, seized dozens of guns in the Cherry Creek area of Benoit County. The Sheriff's Office says the man initially refused orders to come out of his house, prompting them to call in the Kootenai County SWAT team. Once SWAT arrived on scene, the man finally came out and was taken into custody. He's now charged with 38 counts of unlawful possession of a firearm and one count of careless discharge of a firearm. The Benoit County Sheriff's Office says the investigation is ongoing. Former Spokane Mayor Nadine Woodward is suing the city of Spokane and several city council members for $10 million in damages.
3: The lawsuit was filed in federal court. It stems from an event that Woodward attended back in 2023. And take a look at video from that day. Woodward attended an event put on by a religious group featuring controversial right-wing pastor Sean Foyt and former Washington legislator Matt Shea. Afterwards, the city council passed a resolution denouncing her actions. Woodward says that the resolution has led to loss of professional and social standing, loss of reputation, loss of income, shunning, anxiety, fear, isolation, and distress. The city has not responded to the lawsuit.
1: The city is also fighting a lawsuit filed by 25 firefighters who claim they were wrongfully terminated for refusing to get the COVID-19 vaccine. And this lawsuit was filed in 2021, but is yet to be resolved. At this point, it's cost the city $885,000 in legal fees. The firefighters claim they had religious exemptions and the city refused to make accommodations. The lawsuit also claims firefighters at neighboring agencies who had been granted accommodations were still responding to fires in Spokane.
11: When that's kind of ingrained in the culture of the fire department, that the people in the fire department are the key to our success, and then to be just told, well, but not you people, because you have a religious exemption, that's betrayal.
1: The city just recently dedicated another $200,000 to fight the case. The trial is set to begin in March, but both the plaintiffs and the defense have filed a motion asking the judge to rule on the federal case and end it before it goes to trial. Arguments for that are set to begin on September 15th.
3: A traffic alert for you this morning. It's an update that Spokane drivers have been looking forward to now for some weeks. Southbound Green Street will reopen on Friday. According to the city of Spokane, the Green Street deck rehab is taking a little longer than expected. Now, because of this, work on northbound Green Street has been pushed back. The next closure will happen on Freya for overpass maintenance there. Then work on northbound Green Street will start at the same time as the Havana Street Railroad overpass. Right now, there's no estimated start date for the phase of this project, but the city says it hopes to have all these projects done by the end of construction season. And an update for you this morning on Trent Avenue. We brought this to you yesterday. It will still be closed at Freya again today for utility work. The road was closed yesterday between Havana and Napa, so crews could work on a waterline extension. Today, crews will be out paving the road, and it should reopen by later this afternoon. Good morning, Northwest. Time right now is 6:36.
1: Check back in with meteorologist Matt Gray as we take a smoky look at the Tyler Interchange.
0: Yeah, Tyler exit here and all areas kind of to the west of Spokane and Spokane County, then on into Lincoln County. Seeing some pretty smelly, thick smoke here this morning. So we've got to get through the smoke bank here before we can see some improvements. I'll show you how I expect that to progress as we go through the day coming up.
3: Back to school can be an expensive time for families, and after the break, we'll show you one local organization that's helping check items off your list without breaking the bank. It's coming up.
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3: It's 640. In just about a month now, summer vacation, well, sadly be over, and students will be heading back to school.
1: Well, many parents are already thinking about buying their kids the school supplies that they need. Spokane Neighborhood Action Partners, also known as SNAP, is throwing its annual resource carnival to help provide students with the necessary materials needed for the school year. It's coming up Friday at Mission Park as they work to empower the next generation of learners.
28: Right now, we know that everyone is hurting financially, so this really gives us a great chance to, if we could help them save a dollar here, a dollar there on school supplies, on back-to-school haircuts, that's one more dollar that they could spend on other essential needs, whether it's groceries or gas or their mortgage or rent.
1: We'll be live at the event on Friday morning. Alexandra Konyarts will be getting a look at how it all works. And anyone who may need help in getting school supplies can go to our website. It's KXLY.com. And there you can find a list of local events and supply distributions.
0: And let's plan out your day on a smoky, smelly morning here in Spokane. 59 degrees. The skies actually look pretty nice up high, but you can see that smoke layer down low in our breathing space this morning. It's going to be clearing up somewhat as we go into the afternoon, so some better hours are ahead, but next few hours, not so much. Going to be seeing some cleaner air as we head into tonight, too.
3: Well, more people are turning to ChatGPT and other AI tools for their health questions. AI chatbots can answer your health questions in just seconds and sound remarkably convincing. But how can you tell when that information is correct or wrong?
2: There are real risks to using these results that people need to be aware of.
3: Now, Consumer Reports has some real expert advice for finding those answers without putting your health or your privacy at risk. You can look for that full report tomorrow right here on Good Morning Northwest.
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3: The Spokane Indians have rebuilt their concession stand after a devastating fire that destroyed their old one just 11 months ago. Our Alexandra Konyarts is live with an inside look this morning at the new space.
4: It was a devastating look for so many of us in our community. We saw the Avista concession stand in flames just a little bit under a year ago. Now the Spokane Indians are very excited to say that they have finished completely rebuilding this space. We'll give you a look inside and even taste some of the items you can get here on air right after the break.
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1: Welcome back. Your time 6:45. After months of work, the Spokane Indians have officially completed rebuilding their concession stand.
3: You might remember a devastating fire took out the last one in September of last year, causing some extensive damage and more than $1 million in losses. Alexandra Konyarts this morning is live at this new rebuilt stand. And Alexandra, it's been open to fans, but this week's marks the official completion of this rebuild.
4: It does, Natalie, and there's now some finishing touches. There's even lights that go on outside of the stadium, so it's looking fantastic. I've got Chayton here with me this morning. Now, we've obviously got the most beloved item, I think, probably one of them, at least, for many fans, hot dogs. How does it feel for you guys to be able to make things like this again for your fans in a way more easy way than in a tent like it was before?
7: Yeah, this is phenomenal. To be back in the main concession stand, it feels like home. It feels like we're back where we're supposed to be. So as much of a great learning experience as the tent was, it's nice to be able to offer this back where it comes from. So.
4: And how much of an impact did it have on you guys, that fire, and just, on the services you're able to provide?
7: Yeah, that was definitely a very high impact. This is the only cooking facility that we have on the campus for Avista Stadium. So to lose this, we lost all of our ability to cook food. So we had to get a little creative with various solutions, but we made it happen and now we're back here.
4: And do you now have some of those menu items back that you had to kind of get rid of before when you were working out of the tent and such?
7: Yeah. We've opened the menu back up as much as we can. We're still learning some of the new equipment that we have, but what we have opened back up, we've done really well, and we want to continue to make that better while we can.
4: Yeah. Well, I've got to obviously try one of the hot dogs that you've made. I mean, I can't think of a better breakfast, right?
7: Right, exactly, yeah.
4: Now, you were telling me you guys make about 300 of these every 15 minutes during a game?
7: Yeah. So we will we'll have those on the rollers, and then every 15 minutes, 300 come off, 300 go back on, and we just continue to turn hot dogs.
4: I love it. Well, thank you so much for being here with us this morning. If you want to try a hot dog like this one, you can do it next week. Tuesday is when they've got their next home game. I'm going to take a bite of this, and I'm going to sign out before I do it because I don't think I'll be very good at eating and talking at once. So reporting live from Avista Stadium, Alexandra Cohen-Yartz, sending it back to you guys.
3: Very good. That is a good breakfast if I've ever seen one. Alex, have some hot dogs for us out there in Avista Stadium. They are classics for sure.
8: Oh, yeah. You get a Coors Light and some peanuts and you're set.
3: You're good to go. And some good baseball, too. And get to hang out with your guy, Ribby. I mean, a win-win.
8: Hit a Ribby shake?
3: A Ribby shake while you're at it. There we go.
8: Oh, it's back. It's great to see that now, tragic chapter has concluded and everything's good again.
3: Well, if you're going to be heading out this weekend, maybe to go to catch a ball game Sunday, I don't even know if they're playing a game on Sunday. I should probably check that before I say this, but Saturday might not be the best night.
0: Saturday's not the best day far as outdoor activities, where we really got to be careful once again. So that's going to be something we're watching in your extended forecast. Right now, though, I'm sure everybody's waking up and you are smelling that smoke. It is it's pretty smelly this morning. 99 on the air quality index, so that is 1 point below the break point for unhealthy for sensitive groups here. So moderate in name only. If you are sensitive to smoke around Spokane, make sure you are spending some time inside here this morning or closing those windows because it's going to be tough out there. Air quality alert through at least noon today for our northern counties in Washington, along with some of these areas that are going to remain hazy, such as around the Yellowstone Valley, the Blue Mountains, and into southern parts of the Idaho Palouse from those fires in Oregon. Let's take a look here at what we can expect for the rest of the day. So the smoke hanging through Spokane right now, it's less smoky in Coeur d'Alene, but that may change here over the next couple of hours. We'll keep an eye on that coming up at Fox 28. But going into your kind of 10:30, 11 o'clock time frame, things are starting to clear out in the I-90 corridor. We continue to see smoke near those local fires in northeastern Washington, and we see smoke kind of fill back in across the Palouse region here for the end of the day and the afternoon. So it is still going to be hazy in these areas, and those fires still going to be active for places like Colville and Kettle Falls, where we'll continue to see more of the smoke pouring in overhead and lowering the air quality across northeast Washington. High temperatures for today around Spokane and Coeur d'Alene in the mid-80s. We've been hanging out in this range through the week. And you know what? It's been fairly comfortable, especially compared to the upper 90s and things like that we saw last week. Heading into the weekend, windy weather's coming up on Saturday. We get what could be a very nice day as long as there's not too much fire activity here coming up for Saturday. So, air quality TBD here for the weekend, but Sunday could be quite comfortable. Here's the problem. We could see big fire growth and new fires spread really, really quickly if we hit the ceiling here, which for these winds, which is 40 miles an hour for Spokane and gusts up to 50 miles an hour in the Columbia Basin or around the LC Valley. So still some wiggle room here, still some divergence as far as the possibilities for winds in the computers as we're keeping an eye on that part of the forecast very closely right now. Possible weather alert day, however, if some of these trends do continue. We'll be right back with your morning sprint.
9: 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The Dow Jones has lost 440 points to 52,310, the S&P 500 is down 10 to 7,420, and the NASDAQ is down 30 points to 24,850. 10-year treasuries are at 4.6%. Taking a look at commodities, crude oil is trading at $84.30 a barrel. The price of gold is at $4,075 an ounce, while silver is at $57.50 an ounce. Soft white wheat is quoted at $6.60 a bushel. And finally, Boeing stock has lost about $4 this morning and is now trading at $217 a share. Learn how to retire with Altmaier by visiting altmaierfinancial.com, where you can find times this weekend to join Dave on Altmaier Financial Radio. 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Have a great morning.
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8: Well, 6:54 and time to get you ready to take on your Wednesday in the morning sprint.
3: We finally have an opening date for a portion of Green Street. The construction project will let you know when you can expect it to be back open.
8: And meteorologist Matt Gray tracking poor air quality conditions again this morning.
3: But we begin with a fatal crash in Shoshone County that the Idaho State Police are now investigating. Happened on 4:30 yesterday afternoon on Fast Hill Road near Wingfield. A 64-year-old Kingston man was driving north when his truck went off the road, crashed into an embankment, and then caught fire. He died at the scene. That crash started a brush fire. Traffic was blocked for around 3.5 hours while emergency responders contained the fire and processed the scene. This caused the crash is still under investigation.
8: Firefighters battling several new wildfires in our area, including one that prompted Go Now evacuations in Meade. The fire started last night on Mount Spokane Park Road near Madison. Level 3 evacuations were initially ordered for people in the immediate area last night, but those were downgraded throughout the evening and then completely lifted by 8:30.
3: Well, an update this morning, Dr. Anthony Fauci was set to take questions on Capitol Hill today about his response to the COVID pandemic and whether he misled the American people. But Fauci invoked the Fifth Amendment during the testimony, saying that the panel's chairman, Senator Rand Paul, had an unhinged obsession with prosecuting him. Today, the committee was expected to discuss newly released excerpts from Fauci's personal diary, which were allegedly unearthed by current Health Secretary RFK Jr. And you can see more about these developments coming up this morning on Good Morning America, starting at 7.
0: In your forecast, it is smoky this morning. If you're sensitive to that smoke, make sure you're spending some extra time inside here this morning, as we'll see things continue to be on the smoky and hazy side through about 11 o'clock or so, expecting some clearing as we head into the afternoon and some improved air quality. We'll look at temperatures rising into the mid-80s today, an average summer day across the Inland Northwest.
3: We'll leave an update this morning to the Green Street construction project. The city of Spokane confirming the southbound lane will reopen on Friday, but the northbound lane will still be closed, will also be open. The city says this is because the project is taking a little longer than expected, and they're not quite switching over to the northbound lanes right away. They're hoping to get this done by the end of construction season. And the Freya Street overpass work will be done before the northbound lane is closed. Right now, there's no firm start date for the work at the northbound lane at this time.
8: Well, this week is your last chance to tell the city of Spokane how you feel about fully revamping Spokane Falls Boulevard. From Washington east to Division, the city is considering changing the boulevard from three lanes to two and adding a bike lane. It's also considering changing it from a one-way into a two-way street. On the city's website, there is a link to a video about the project and a survey that you can take. You have until Friday to do so.
3: Supporters of the sales tax that would go towards the Spokane Transit Authority are claiming the campaign to oppose the tax, Citizens for Responsible Transit, are not following the law. They claim that this group has not disclosed all of its fundraising expenses and has also been dishonest in its information it's sending to voters. That includes a claim that STA would not have to cut services if the tax isn't renewed. Supporters say that those services would be slashed. Groups like Spokane Business Association agree with Citizens for Responsible Transit's claim and have endorsed the group. They also note that the STA has more than

0: jurisdiction agree with Citizens for Responsible Transit's claim and have endorsed the group. They also note that the STA has more than $250 million in reserves.
1: And we'll be right back after this break with another look at your weather.
2: My name is Erica. My son, Kaysen, is a patient at Shriners Children. My oldest called me and said, Kaysen got burnt. I said, how bad is it? He wouldn't answer me. Before we could see Kaysen, the trauma doctor came in and said he needs to go to Shriners.
3: To survive a burn injury and to return to life unafraid and full of joy and be who you're supposed to be is what we strive to deliver to our patients. His injury was a big injury and I think a testament to the care that we provide. He's fully functional. He's riding his dirt bike, doing all of the things that you would want him to do. I can't think of another system that has the impact on pediatric patients that Shriners Children's does.
4: I wouldn't do anything else.
5: We're just so thankful that Kaysen is still here because things can change in the blink of an eye.
2: Go online right now to loveshriners.org.
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1: From ABC News, I'm Sherry Preston. As some predicted it would be, the Senate Homeland Security Committee's questioning of Dr. Anthony Fauci had a lot of drama, beginning with Fauci's own statement.
2: Under the advice of my attorneys, I will invoke my right under the Fifth Amendment of the Constitution to refrain from answering your questions.
1: Fauci was subpoenaed by Senator Rand Paul, who at one point told Fauci's attorney to stop speaking on his behalf.
3: I said, sit quietly, you are not recognized. Another word and you're gone.
1: Well, the attorney kept talking, so Rand directed.
4: Security, please remove him from the room.
1: And Capitol Police did remove him, as some in the hearing applauded. U.S. forces in the Middle East on high alert after a surprise attack by Iran on Jordan, where CENTCOM is located. The five missiles launched were all intercepted. However, says ABC's Rachel Scott at the White House,
5: this goes against everything the president has been saying for days. He has insisted that Iran badly wants to make a deal. Sources tell me he even put off a major escalation in this conflict to give way for diplomacy. But Iran is clearly not interested in that, launching another attempted attack overnight.
1: The search for survivors after the Japanese earthquake continues. ABC's James Longman has more.
6: Shoppers seen running. An explosion 90 minutes later, part of the second floor collapsing, and now thousands of emergency personnel have been deployed to assist in rescue and aid efforts. The quake's epicenter was located on the southwestern island of Kyushu. 300,000 people have been told to evacuate to safety. Fires broke out throughout the area. Tourists witnessed the famous stone wall of Kumamoto Castle crumbling to the ground.
1: 300,000 people have been told to evacuate because of aftershocks. Former FBI Director James Comey has moved to dismiss the Seychelles case against him, saying he was exercising his First Amendment rights. Federal prosecutors are trying to prove his 8647 message was a legitimate threat. This is ABC News.
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1: Someday science will come up with a way to manufacture synthetic blood.
2: In the meantime, the only source of blood for medical procedures is humans.
3: We need people to step up.
2: Matt Trotter is with the American Red Cross, which has declared a national blood supply emergency.
3: If three more people came to every Red Cross blood drive over the next month, we would be out of this crisis.
2: The nonprofit has been hit from both sides, a seasonal increase in demand for blood products and a precipitous decline in donors. Jim Ryan, ABC News.
1: Along party lines, the Senate confirming Jay Clayton to be the next director of national intelligence.
4: At a hearing this month, Clayton repeatedly refused to say that Joe Biden won the 2020 election, saying only the election was certified.
5: Who won the 2020 election?
6: I think I've answered the question. We can keep doing this.
5: Well, we're going to keep doing it because you're not being honest and forthright.
6: I'm not going to engage in the theater.
4: Clayton inherits an intelligence agency that's being downsized. The acting director he's replacing announced yesterday a 30% staff reduction from just weeks ago. Lawmakers are now requesting details about those cuts.
1: ABC's Sophie Flay. Irish singer-songwriter Glenn Hansard, who won an Academy Award for the 2007 film Once, has died in a motorcycle crash in Ireland. He got his start as a busker on the streets of Dublin and sang a rousing rendition of the Pogues' Fairy Tale of New York at Shane McGowan's funeral in 2023. Irish Prime Minister Michael Martin says he is deeply saddened at Hansard's passing. Sherry Preston, ABC News.
7: Hey, John, why so glum?
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12: Busy fire season continues with more fires popping up across the Spokane area, forcing people from their homes. We have the latest on evacuation levels this morning.
13: And this morning, we're also waking up to a smoky smell. I am tracking air quality so you can plan your Wednesday.
14: Washington's primary election is less than 1 week away now. How many people have already turned in their ballots, and one proposed tax increase causing some controversy. Live on KXLY Plus and 4 News Now, you're watching Good Morning Northwest. Thanks for starting your day with us. I'm Natalie Grant.
12: And I'm Rob King. Today is Wednesday, July 29th, and let's send things on over to meteorologist Matt Gray. He can give you a look at your forecast this morning.
13: Yeah, it's less about what you see and more about what you smell as you step out the door here this morning. As smoke has rolled back in over the downtown Spokane area. We just had kind of an orangish full moon set right behind the trees here in between the arena and the courthouse. And unfortunately, we just missed that by a few seconds here this morning as we're coming on the air. Now, there is some good air quality out there. That's nice to see. Liberty Lakes, the Spokane Valley area, and Colbert still. Our air quality monitors there, still seeing good air quality for the time being, but you head out to the west, and this is what we anticipated that we were going to see early this morning, some smokiness, especially in parts of Spokane County from local wildfires up in northeastern Washington. So we're an unhealthy for sensitive groups in the Airway Heights area. We are right on the edge of that now in the downtown Spokane area. So I'm expecting to at least stay the same or perhaps even worsen by several points as we go through this 5 o'clock hour, and then we'll reevaluate from there. But we are going to see smokier conditions to start our day than the last couple of mornings here. You can see that we are seeing good air quality in other parts of the Columbia Basin here. So places like OMAC getting a break, thankfully, from some of this smokiness. That will not be the case everywhere today after all these fires that produced all that smoke yesterday and still hanging around Spokane this morning. Still burning pretty hot out there, and so that means more air quality to track as we go throughout the day. We will be back up into the 80s this afternoon, but we're tracking a warming trend as we get closer to the weekend coming up.
12: All right, Matt, thanks. We have breaking news overnight. Idaho State Police are investigating a fatal crash in Shoshone County. Happened around 4:30 yesterday afternoon on Fast Hill Road near Wingfield. A 64-year-old Kingston man was driving north when his truck went off the road, crashed into an embankment, and caught fire. He died at the scene. The crash then started a brush fire, and traffic was blocked for around 3.5 hours while emergency responders contained the fire and investigated the scene, and the cause of the crash is still under investigation.
14: Well, firefighters battling several new wildfires in our area in the last 24 hours, including one that prompted level 3 or go now evacuations in Meade. The fire started last night on Mount Spokane Park Road near Madison. That's not far from Green Bluff. Now, level 3 evacuations were initially ordered for people in the immediate area last night, but those were downgraded throughout the evening and completely lifted by about 8:30. We spoke with someone who lives in this area and says they were ready to evacuate if they needed to go.
15: Like my parents, they didn't know if they should leave or not, but I'm more on like to go side, so I was ready to get ready and grab all my stuff and leave, just because you really never know. Like, you never know what's going to happen.
14: Now, the sheriff's office telling us there are still some road closures in that area, and unless you're a resident trying to return home, you may need to take an alternate route to get around.
16: It was a miracle. That's all. I mean, the fire burned all around us. Every second I was thinking, well, when's our house going up, you know? But it didn't.
12: The Bigelow Gulch area has been hit by one fire after another over the past few weeks.
14: And one couple's home, surrounded by fire, was eventually saved by firefighters. Susan and Steve Nelson have owned their home for more than 2 decades now. They watched from a neighbor's house as flames surrounded their land and home on Sunday afternoon. Take a look at this drone video here. You can just see how close it got to their house. Now, thankfully, DNR and Fire District 9 were able to save it.
17: I compliment the fire districts that were out here. They did a really good job, because look at my house, you know. It's been spared.
14: Now, though, their cherry tree and part of their fence did not survive this fire, their home did, which they say is a miracle. And for the most up-to-date information on all the fires that are burning in our area, make sure to go to KXLY.com/firewatch.
12: Two people died when their car hit a garbage truck on Highway 395 near Chowila. According to Washington State Patrol, a car crossed the center line, crashed into a garbage truck around 5:30 yesterday morning. The force of the impact caused the truck to roll, and the driver of the garbage truck was not injured, but 55-year-old Jamie Dotts and a 47-year-old woman died at the scene.
14: Iran launched a surprise attack at the U.S. base, ending a brief pause in the fighting.
12: It happened as President Trump hosted Israeli Prime Minister Benjamin Netanyahu to discuss the war in Iran. ABC's Karen Waugh is in D.C. with more.
18: Good morning. After the U.S. and Iran bombed each other for nearly 2 weeks straight, there's been a pause in fighting these past 4 days. But that changed overnight. Overnight, U.S. Central Command says it intercepted a surprise attack from Iran on American bases in the Middle East. President Trump has previously threatened retaliatory strikes on civilian infrastructure.
19: I would say in 2 hours, most of the bridges, the major bridges, will all be gone. And the power plants in 1 day. And, you know, if I can avoid doing that, I'd like to do that.
18: In a separate escalation, the Houthis, backed by Iran, say they attacked a Saudi tanker in the Red Sea. In response, the U.S. and Saudi jets hit sites in Iraq that they believe are responsible for the Saudi oil attacks. Here in Washington, the first face-to-face meeting between President Trump and Israeli Prime Minister Netanyahu since the war began 5 months ago. Tensions were high when Trump thought Netanyahu was bringing intel showing Iran is trying to build its nuclear capabilities.
19: Well, I don't need Bibi to tell me that. Bibi's telling me that because he wants me to stay involved.
18: Netanyahu saying he's skeptical any peace deal can be reached with Iran. Ultimately, both leaders agree the meeting was positive. According to a new poll from Reuters and Ipsos, 62% of Americans disapprove of U.S. strikes against Iran. That disapproval is up from 58% earlier this month. Karen Hua, ABC News, Washington.
14: In our For the People coverage this morning, the primary election is now 1 week away, and Washington's Secretary of State's office is showing that not that many people have turned in their ballots yet. As of yesterday afternoon, statewide voter turnout is at 8.8%. Spokane County is trending a little bit higher with 13.4% voter turnout. Now, one of the items on the ballot for many of us this year is the Spokane Transit Authority sales tax.
12: Supporters of that tax claim the opposition is misleading you. They say the campaign to oppose the tax, Citizens for Responsible Transit, are not following the law. They claim the group hasn't disclosed all its fundraising expenses, and it's also been dishonest in the information it's sending to voters. That includes a claim that STA would not have to cut services if the tax isn't renewed. Supporters say those services would indeed be slashed.
20: They're reporting things that make no sense, and they're doing it in a way that misleads voters and ensures that people are confused when they go to the ballot box, which I think is doing a disservice to everyone.
12: Groups like the Spokane Business Association agree with Citizens for Responsible Transit's claim and endorse the group. They also note that STA has more than $250 million in reserves. Your Good Morning Northwest time is 5:08.
14: They're checking back in with meteorologist Matt Gray this morning. Ah, some beautiful skies today, but again, smoke, another day.
13: Yeah, another day here where it's a little bit smoky, and this one, I gotta admit, my eyes are stinging a little bit here.
14: Yeah.
13: So folks around Spokane, especially, it's a bit more pungent. It's a bit more stinging this morning, that smoke. We are going to track your air quality for the day. There's some positives as we get into this afternoon, and what else we're watching as we round into the second half of your week coming up.
18: And the wait for Spokane Indian fans is finally over. The brand new Avista concession stand is completely rebuilt after a devastating fire took out the last one. We'll tell you what you can expect from it after the breaks.
14: Small towns in Wisconsin leveled by a tornado this week. Now people are assessing the damage and trying to pick up the pieces. We're taking a look at what was left behind after the break.
12: And your voice matters, but you only have until Friday to make it heard. 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The changes that could affect your commute and how to weigh in, that's coming up next.
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12: Welcome back. Your time is 5:12. Here's a look at what's new on Good Morning Northwest. This morning, eBay has agreed to pay nearly $56 million to a Massachusetts couple.
14: Now, they were targeted by several former eBay employees who harassed them with bizarre and gruesome deliveries. Among them, a bloody pig Halloween mask, a funeral wreath, and some live cockroaches and spiders. The signers run an online newsletter that was often critical of eBay. Back in 2020, seven eBay employees were charged with harassment, including an alleged plan to hide a GPS tracker on the Steiner's car. Most of the defendants pleaded guilty in this case. Some were sentenced to prison. A part of the settlement includes money for charities of the Steiner's choice.
12: A familiar face back in the spotlight, Dr. Anthony Fauci will be on the hot seat on Capitol Hill today. He's facing new questions about his response to the COVID pandemic and whether he misled the American people. Fauci and his lawyers say the accusations are part of Republican Senator Rand Paul's personal vendetta against him. One key topic the committee is expected to discuss today, newly released excerpts from Fauci's personal diary, which were allegedly unearthed by current Health Secretary RFK Jr.
14: At least 20 people are now confirmed dead due to a major earthquake in Japan. The tremor caused buildings to collapse and triggered an explosion at a mall. An aerial view shows the force of this earthquake ripping massive cracks through this rice field. Some 300,000 people were told to evacuate because of the aftershocks alone.
12: Wisconsin's governor declared a state of emergency a day after a destructive tornado ripped through the state. The National Weather Service assigned the tornado a preliminary rating of EF3 on the Enhanced Fujita Scale, with estimated peak winds up to 140 miles per hour. Several homes were damaged or destroyed by the twister in Menishaw, a city about 7 miles southeast of Appleton.
13: And let's plan your day here now. Smoke has been rolling back into the Spokane area as we've gone through the late night and now here early this morning. You can see that darkness from the smoke layer on the horizon here in downtown Spokane. 62 degrees this morning. For this afternoon, that smoke is going to clear up here somewhat, and we will be on with some nicer conditions here for the second half of the day. For tonight, clear air hanging around as well, though not everybody is going to be relatively smoke-free. We'll show you the area still. It'll be dealing with smoky air tonight coming up.
14: Matt, thanks. Well, this week is your last chance to tell the city of Spokane how you feel about fully revamping Spokane Falls Boulevard. From Washington East to Division, the city is considering changing the boulevard from 3 lanes to 2 and adding a bike lane. It's also considering changing it from a one-way into a two-way street. From Washington West to Post, it's also considering changing the 3 lanes there to 2 and adding a bike lane as well. The city is doing this project to replace aging pipes that have been in place since the late 1800s. And in doing so, they'd like to rebuild the popular one-way street. But some businesses in the area and hotels have concerns about how this could look, could cost them.
2: We'd like the opportunity to contribute, to give feedback, provide both their concerns with any change in traffic that could create more congestion or impact how customers access our businesses.
14: Now, on the city's website, there is a link to a video about this project and a survey that you can take right now. This closes on Friday. Construction on the project is expected to start until in 2028. So you've got some time here, but let your thoughts be heard.
12: Yeah, might as well. They have an impact. And then when it's built and it's done, then you go, I contributed.
14: There you go. Good Morning Northwest time right now is 5:16.
12: Well, a northeast Spokane traffic headache soon coming to an end when the city says southbound Green Street will be open. And what comes next for the project, that's coming up a little later on Good Morning Northwest.
14: Well, if you're heading to a Spokane Indians game anytime soon, you'll notice something brand new at Avista Stadium. The rebuilt concession stand is now fully finished and ready to serve you. We're taking an inside look with Alexander Konyarts. She's live coming up right after this break.
1: On the PNW Ag Network, I'm Michael McDonald. America's farmland continues to face pressure from development and ownership changes, even as millions of acres remain in agricultural use. Heather Roberts has more.
3: Since 1982, cropland, pastureland, and rangeland have declined, while developed land has increased by nearly 48 million acres, or 66%, a land mass roughly the size of Nebraska. While some acres shift between cropland, pasture, and the Conservation Reserve Program, land converted to housing, roads, and industrial uses is far less likely to return to production. At the same time, access to farmland is becoming a growing concern for farmers and ranchers. Over 2 million landowners rented out nearly 348 million acres for agriculture in 2024, with non-operating landlords controlling 79% of rented acres. More than one-third of those landlords are age 75 or older, raising questions about succession planning, rental access, and affordability for young and beginning farmers. I'm Heather Roberts on the PNW Ag Network.
1: Soccer players were literally running all over Oregon grass during this year's FIFA World Cup. Rachel Hankins with Tangent-based Barenberg USA says turf growers buy Oregon grass seed because several varieties spread laterally.
4: And allows the turf to repair itself faster so you can play more games without having to overseed or wait for new grass to sprout.
1: She says Oregon produces a superior seed and the state's grass seed industry has been involved in the World Cup for years.
4: Because we have the environment here, we also have the farmers who've been growing it for 100 years, we have quality seed testing, quality seed cleaners, and then we actually have several world-class breeding facilities here.
1: Hankins says studies show natural turf is safer than artificial turf and stays cooler in hot weather, hoping NFL stadiums hosting this year's World Cup games will consider keeping their grass permanently. Is the PNW Ag Network.
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14: Welcome back. Your time right now is 519. You may notice something a little different next time you go to grab a hot dog or a drink at a Vista Stadium.
25: The Spokane Indians concession stand now open again after a major fire destroyed the old one. And Alexandra Konyarts is live there this morning. Alexandra, you grabbing some Cracker Jacks or peanuts?
26: You know, I just might have to. It's looking pretty great in here. It's great to just see it open up again after that devastating fire. I've got Chayton Roberts here with me this morning, who helps run the place here. Chayton, tell me a little bit about for your team. How is it to get to be back here and be able to serve the Spokane Indians fans again?
27: Yeah, it's like being back home again. The tent and the temporary setup that we had was an interesting experience, but coming back into the concession stand and feeling everything back where it's supposed to be, it's been a great experience.
26: And now you guys have been working so hard on getting this place up and running again. As far as I understand, it's now officially complete. Tell us a little bit about what some of the upgrades are that you guys have.
27: Yeah, so we have new equipment entirely, but we made some adjustments to how things were. So building built back in 2013, we've made some changes to the menus, and including the going from short season to long season. Mm. So with that, we knew that we had to make some changes to some of the equipment that we were cooking on, make it more open to adjustments in the future.
26: And when it comes to the fire that was 11 months ago now, I mean, it was so sad for the community to see. Can you tell me about the impact that that had on you guys?
27: Yeah, this was the only cooking facility that we had on the campus here for the stadium. So with all of that, we didn't have anywhere else to cook food for our fans. So walking into April, we had to get a little creative with the different areas that we were using for that. So it's been good to bring this back in. So.
26: For sure. I mean, so difficult just to see that too, but it's great to see how you guys got creative and you're able to make it work. So thank you so much for doing that for our community, of course, and for being here with us this morning. There's still plenty of games left this season, so you can come and check out the new concession stand. It's pretty cool to be here. Highly recommend it. For now, reporting live from Avista Stadium, Alexandra Cohen-Yartz, 4 News Now.
7: And they were able to do some really great stuff with that temporary setup. I mean, it seemed like they didn't even blink when the season started, you know?
12: Yeah, we were still able to get hot dogs and beer, no problem.
7: Yeah, it all worked out, but it's good to see that it's back open again, mm-hmm. For sure.
13: I tell you what, yeah, it looked nice when I was there doing first pitch on Saturday.
7: You saw the new one up and running.
13: Yeah, got a hot dog, and I mean, yeah, it looks nice and shiny and spick and span. So,
7: cool.
13: Yeah, looking like a great time to get out to the ballpark here.
7: Love to see it.
13: Yeah. Once we get into the weekend and beyond here, we've got some nice weather coming up. At least nicer than what's happening right now, that's for sure. Moderate air quality currently, but we're on the very, very upper end of that in the downtown Spokane area. Get on to the West Plains, and we're in the orange and healthy for sensitive groups. I think the general kind of MO this morning, or the general procedure this morning, is that if you are sensitive to wildfire smoke in Spokane County, you are going to want to probably keep it inside more often than not, especially with this round of smoke appears to be somewhat more pungent than some of the others we've had. So you'll definitely notice that smell as you step out the door. We will, especially across the West Plains, see that thicker smoke. Winds are kind of slowly drifting from the south to the north here. So we'll likely see in places like Deer Park or the Chewelah area, Newport, likely have a better chance for smokiness than, say, Rockford, Fairfield, and then on towards Lake Coeur d'Alene. Now, going into the late morning, you can see here we start to see some improvements. After all, this is not a huge area of smoke, and it's going to see some much better conditions by the time we head towards about noon or so. Still going to see smoke and haze, though, over the Coeur d'Alene area and across north central Idaho, and that largely is going to be from smoke kind of drifting around here from those fires in Oregon. So for those areas, as we head into the afternoon and evening, from the Silver Valley southward across the Idaho side of the Palouse, still going to be some issues. And of course, folks near the actively burning fires here, Colville Republic, for example, going to continue to see smokiness from those local fires here, along with parts of Okanagan, Chelan, and Douglas counties. You can see this kind of broad area of smoke and haze, Pullman, Moscow, Lewiston, across the Blue Mountains here, heading into tonight and into tomorrow morning. We will continue to see a little more smoke and haze in those areas than elsewhere. Later for today, we'll end up with temperatures in the mid-80s, just a skosh cooler than what we were yesterday, or just about the same as how things have been going lately. We will see a big cool down coming up for this weekend. We'll be in the upper 70s on Sunday, but gusty winds out ahead of that cool down mean that we are going to be watching Saturday's forecast closely.
7: All right, Matt, and we'll be keeping an eye on as we get closer and closer here. But yeah, just something to be aware of as you're heading into your weekend.
13: Yeah, and we're gonna look at kind of the floor and the ceiling of the winds that we're watching coming up here in the next half hour.
7: All right, Matt, thanks. Good morning, Northwest. Time right now is 5:24.
12: Well, your reigning Super Bowl champion Seattle Seahawks preparing to defend their title, and we'll break down some of the big matchups on their schedule. It's coming up next in Morning Sports.
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15: The NFL regular season begins in just 42 days as Seattle kicks off against the New England Patriots on a rare Wednesday night kickoff, and the Hawks release their full promotion schedule to celebrate that countdown. Preseason week one against the Dallas Cowboys brings play football and kids day. Week one against the Patriots celebrates both the NFL kickoff, of course, and the Super Bowl 60 banner dropping, fitting in a Super Bowl 60 rematch. Week five against the 49ers is NFL's crucial catch week. Week nine brings the annual salute to service game. They'll play against the Arizona Cardinals. Week seven brings throwback uniforms against the Kansas City Chiefs and Sunday Night Football, just as week eight brings the Chicago Bears and Monday Night Football. Week 13 against the Cowboys includes the throwbacks and Monday Night Football. And week 14 against the New York Giants is 12's appreciation and 12 North, celebrating Canadian Seahawks fans. Week 16 against the LA Rams returns the gray alternate rivalries uniform and also the first ever Christmas Day game at Lumen Field. We have more theme info and ticket information on our website, KXOY.com. Home runs galore. That was the theme last night as the Mariners mashed five homers to at long last break the Dodgers' win streak over them. 12 straight wins for the boys in blue dating back 5 years. Dominic Canzone hit back-to-back home runs late, lifting the M's to a much-needed win, and their skid down the AL West ladder stops at 2.5 games back, at least for now. Seattle goes for the series win tonight at 7:10 p.m. Make sure to stick around tonight for coverage from Eastern Washington's first 2026 fall camp practice. That's out in Cheney.
12: Oh, my poor Dodgers.
7: Oh, your poor Dodgers. I'm sure a lot of people are saying that.
12: I think we'll be all right.
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12: Your Good Morning Northwest time is 5:29.
7: Well, the city of Spokane is fighting lawsuits from a former mayor and former firefighters. Former Mayor Nadine Woodward is suing the city over a controversial event with white nationalists and subsequent reprimand. How much she is claiming she's owed. That's next.
12: Plus, several firefighters were terminated from the city's fire department over the COVID-19 vaccine. Why they say their firing was wrong. It's coming up.
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17: 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The Dow Jones has lost 640 points to 52,110. The S&P 500 is down 30 to 7,400. And the NASDAQ is down 75 points to 24,800. 10-year treasuries are at 4.6%. Taking a look at commodities, crude oil is trading at $84.90 a barrel. The price of gold is at $4,065 an ounce, while silver is at $57 an ounce. Soft white wheat is quoted at $6.60 a bushel. And finally, Itron stock has lost about $4 this morning and is now trading at $102 a share. 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Have a great morning.
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7: We are kicking off this half hour at the 4 News Now story tracker and some stories people are reading about online this morning.
25: The Spokane Valley Fire Department says the fire that burned a large part of an apartment building over the weekend started at the back exterior of the building, but they still don't know what caused the fire to start. They say the apartments did have indoor sprinklers, but there were none on the patios or the balconies.
7: The Washington Department of Health is warning people about scam calls that are circulating around the state. According to the DOH, these scammers are spoofing phone numbers to appear to be coming from the Department of Health phone numbers. Now, the DOH is reminding everyone that personal medical information should not be shared over the phone. Good morning, Northwest. Thanks for starting your day with us. I'm Natalie Grant.
25: And I'm Rob King. Today is Wednesday, July 29th. And let's send things on over to meteorologist Matt Gray, who's tracking, you won't believe it, more smoke.
13: That's right. And this time, it's a little bit closer to our breathing space here. So there's a bit of a smoky smell. Your eyes might be stinging a little bit as you go outside early this morning. And you can see instead of kind of high up in the sky where we have seen a lot of the smoke here from the fires in Oregon, said this is more local smoke here that came in very late last night and continuing to hang around, especially around the West Plains as we look towards those from downtown Spokane, that part of our area. And you can see that smoke just kind of lingering there low on the horizon. We are up to 97 on the air quality index. So once you get to 100, you're in the orange range and healthy for sensitive groups, which we are seeing around the West Plains and the western side of Spokane County here. So already, if you're sensitive to smoke, we're starting to get into that territory there where you probably want to limit your time. Elsewhere, we are seeing some unhealthy for sensitive groups air quality. Lewiston down to the Camas Prairie here. Moderate air quality across pretty much all of North Idaho. We've had some pockets of good air around Spokane Valley, but I think that is going to be cut off temporarily here as we continue to see some of the smoke kind of drifting in towards the greater Spokane area. So that is how our morning is going to go. There is some good news, though, for the afternoon is that a lot of that smoke will either lift or move on. And so we will end up with temperatures in the mid-80s here and some cleaner air to breathe. So overall, looking like a pretty decent looking afternoon, which, you know what, is good to see considering how much smoke and fire danger and things like that that we have been dealing with over the past few days. Unfortunately, we are tracking more fire danger with gusty winds and dry conditions coming up in your forecast.
25: All right, Matt, thanks. The Benoit County Sheriff's Office and Coeur d'Alene Tribal Police arrested a man and seized dozens of guns in the Cherry Creek area of Benoit County. The Sheriff's Office says the man initially refused orders to come out of his house, and that prompted them to call in the Kootenai County SWAT team. Once SWAT arrived on scene, the man finally came out, was taken into custody. He's now charged with 38 counts of unlawful possession of a firearm and one count of careless discharge of a firearm. The Benoit County Sheriff's Office says the investigation is ongoing. Former Spokane Mayor Nadine Woodward is suing the city of Spokane and several city council members for $10 million in damages.
7: That lawsuit was filed in federal court this week and stems from an event Woodward attended in 2023. Here's video from that day. Woodward attended an event put on by a religious group featuring controversial right-wing pastor Sean Foyt and former Washington legislator Matt Shea. Afterwards, the city council passed a resolution denouncing her actions. Woodward says that the resolution has led to a loss of professional and social standing, loss of reputation, loss of income, shunning, anxiety, fear, isolation, and distress. The city has not responded to that lawsuit yet.
25: The city is also fighting a lawsuit filed by 25 firefighters who claim they were wrongfully terminated for refusing to get the COVID-19 vaccine. This lawsuit was filed in 2021, but has yet to be resolved. And at this point, It's cost the city $885,000 in legal fees. The firefighters claim they had religious exemptions, and the city refused to make accommodations. The lawsuit also claims firefighters at neighboring agencies who had been granted accommodations were still responding to fires in Spokane.
3: When that's kind of ingrained in the culture of the fire department, that the people in the fire department are the key to our success, and then to be just told, well, but not you people, because you have a religious exemption, that's betrayal.
25: The city just recently dedicated another $200,000 to fight this case. The trial is set to begin in March, but both the plaintiffs and the defense have filed a motion asking the judge to rule on this federal case and end it before it goes to trial. Arguments for that are set to begin on September 15th.
7: Well, we have a traffic alert for you this morning. It's an update that Spokane drivers have been looking forward to now for weeks. Southbound Green Street will reopen on Friday. According to the city of Spokane, the Green Street deck rehab is taking a little longer than expected. Now, because of this, work on northbound Green Street has been pushed back. The next closure will happen on Freya for overpass maintenance. Then, work on northbound Green Street will begin at the same time as the Havana Street Railroad overpass. Right now, there's no estimated start date for either phase of this project, but the city says it hopes to have all these projects done by the end of construction season. And Trent Avenue will close at Freya again today for utility work. That road closed yesterday between Havana and Napa so crews could work on a waterline extension. Now today, crews will be paving the road there. It should reopen by later this afternoon. Good morning, Northwest time right now, 5:37.
25: And after the break, we're going to check in with meteorologist Matt Gray, who's going to have a look at your first alert forecast. More smoky weather, hot temperatures. He's got it all coming up.
7: Well, back to school can be an expensive time for families. After the break, we'll show you a local organization that is helping you check items off your list without breaking the bank.
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7: Welcome back. Your time right now is 5:40. In just about a month here, summer vacation will be over. already, and students are heading back to school.
25: And many parents are already thinking about buying their kids the school supplies that they need. Spokane Neighborhood Action Partners, also known as SNAP, throwing its annual Resource Carnival to help provide students with the necessary materials needed for the school year. It's coming up this Friday at Mission Park as they work to empower the next generation of learners.
8: Right now, we know that everyone is hurting financially. So this really gives us a great chance to, if we could help them save a dollar here, a dollar there on school supplies, on back-to-school haircuts, that's one more dollar that they could spend on other essential needs, whether it's groceries or gas or their mortgage or rent.
25: And we'll be live at the event on Friday morning. Our Alexandra Coneyard's getting a look at how the process works, and anyone who may need help in getting school supplies can head to our website, kxly.com, for a list of local events and supply distributions.
13: Let's plan your day here now. Smoky skies and a smoky smell this morning. Even though as the sun rises in the sky, it's going to look a little bit better. Less elevated smoke from those Oregon fires. We will be clearing up somewhat. In other words, improving air quality for the afternoon. So that is good to see, especially because the smoke, for whatever reason, is quite pungent this morning. It's going to be a little bit cleaner with our air tonight as well around Spokane and Coeur d'Alene.
7: More people are turning to ChatGPT and other AI tools for their health questions. AI chatbots can answer your health questions in seconds and sound remarkably convincing. But how can you tell when the information is wrong?
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7: 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Look for that full report tomorrow right here on Good Morning Northwest.
25: Your Good Morning Northwest time is 5:42.
7: Spokane Indians have rebuilt their concession stand after a devastating fire that destroyed one just 11 months ago. Alexander Coneyards is live inside this new space for a look.
14: Yeah, well, Natalie, seeing this concession stand in flames last year was devastating for so many of us. The Spokane Indians are proud to say that it is now completely finished. We'll tell you all about some of the upgrades you can expect after the break.
25: President Trump says some Medicare subsidies are going away. Coming up at 5:55, why you might see your premiums rise. We'll be right back.
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25: Welcome back. It's 5:45. After months of work, the Spokane Indians have officially completed rebuilding their new concession stand.
7: You may remember a devastating fire took out the last one in September, causing extensive damage and more than $1 million in losses. Our Alexander Konyarts is live inside the new stand this morning. And Alexander, it's been open to fans, but this week marks an official completion for this rebuild. What can fans expect?
10: Oh, well, you can expect to see a pretty cool look outside. The last finishing touch actually came in last night. It's these lights that light up outside of the concession stand, so really cool stuff to see. We've got Shayton here with me this morning. Now, you help run this whole place. Mm-hmm. Tell us a little bit about how this feels for your team.
12: Yeah, it's good to be back in a building with, like, real cooking equipment
10: right.
12: again.
10: So that's not a tent like you were outside tent, at one
12: yeah.
10: point, right?
12: Yeah, which was a great setup for what it was, but this is back home. So.
10: Well, it's great for you guys to be back home, obviously. Can you kind of walk us around some of the areas, show us some of the new appliances?
12: Yeah, yeah. Big one for us this year, we brought in combi ovens, so gives us a little bit more flexibility in how we cook food. Hexagon is new for even Rational, the company that we've been working with. So that one is the combi oven with steam and convection, plus microwaves, so it'll help cook food faster.
10: Nice.
12: And then down here at the end, we have our Arvario, which anything that these two won't do, this guy will.
10: So that's where you do all your French fries, all that kind of fried
12: actually,
10: food.
12: Those come out of the fryers over here, which
10: nice.
12: Those have gotten a pretty significant bump. Moving from our short season to long season, some of the demands put on our equipment has expanded, so this was something that we were very happy to be able to get in.
10: Cool.
12: When we did.
10: Wonderful. And now over here, you got some other cool stuff, right?
12: Yeah. So popcorn machine. Spokane Indians fans love their popcorn and kettle corn. these massive poppers that help produce a ton for us.
10: Such a go-to for so many people, right?
12: Yeah. You got that sweet and that salty. It's good stuff there.
10: Love it. And then over here, you've got more catering, all of that kind of great stuff. Wow, just so great to see all these different upgrades as well for you guys. That must be really great for your team, right?
12: Yeah, it's been great. And to bring all that back in house and to have it not inside a tent, it's very fun. So
10: I'm sure the fans will appreciate that too. Now, if you are interested in coming to check out the concession stand, the Spokane Indians are back in town next week. Tuesday is when they've got their next home game, so you can come and grab a hot dog, a drink, or of course some beloved popcorn as well. Reporting live, Alexander Konyarts, 4 News Now.
7: It is great to see that back open. I mean, we were there on scene the morning of that fire, and it was absolutely devastating. So to see them get it back up and running less than a year later, it's pretty cool.
25: And a day at the ballpark at the Indians is so fun, so it's great to see them back fully up and running, geared up.
7: Full strength there. Yeah. And Matt, you threw out the pitch this past weekend.
15: I did.
25: How'd you do?
13: Hey, I got a lot closer than I did last year.
7: Okay, improvement.
25: And from the rubber?
13: Yeah, for the rubber.
7: Oh, yeah. There you go.
13: You know, if you had been standing in the right-handed batter's box, you may have buzzed the tower, but, you know, that's how it goes. Hey, speaking of tower, let's take a look at, some places where people often put towers. As we're looking at the fire cameras around the region, more and more every year seem to be going up, and we get to see beautiful views like this, and check out some of the smoke around the region as well. So, first of all, in Okanagan County, Lulu Pass, and you can see here as we look towards kind of Okanagan County here, you can see that smoke kind of hovering overhead, or towards the Okanagan River, I mean. Then we look at the Colville area, all the smoke nearby from some of those local wildfires, the sun rising above that smoke layer this morning. And in Four Lakes, you can see that smoke layer not as apparent higher up, but definitely down on the ground, we are seeing a little bit of that haziness. Now let's go to North Idaho and the Alert West Network. A beautiful sunrise, but smoky as well in the St. Mary's area. In Boundary County, seeing a little bit of smoke and haze, but not as bad as what we're seeing further south. If you look south here towards Sandpoint, you can see that smoke a little bit thicker. And then around the Silver Valley, a red sunrise as well this morning. But things looking not too bad visually, at least for the time being. Now, that may not necessarily be the case as we go later today. The smoke sitting over Spokane right now. Some of that is going to be drifted towards Coeur d'Alene. We're going to continue through about 10 or 11 o'clock to see pretty smoky and hazy conditions. And likely you'll be able to smell it. You'll be able to feel it in your eyes. And yes, there will be a drop in the air quality index. We're about 10:30, 11 for Spokane and for Coeur d'Alene. We will see those local fires in Northeast Washington continue to pump out the smoke here. So folks around Colville, Northport, and Republic, another afternoon where things are going to get smoky. We look into the late hours of this evening, smoke kind of drifting up from Oregon into the Palouse region around the central Idaho panhandle and the Blue Mountains. And that is how our day will go. Current conditions right now in Spokane, 62 degrees. The haze and smoke hanging out overhead in Coeur d'Alene. You can see a little bit of elevated smoke as well in North Idaho, creating more different colors to the sunrise. 62 here as well as we start our day. Our afternoon going to be in the middle to upper 80s. So we've been sitting kind of the same range as far as temperatures go so far this week, which is about average for this time of the year. A possible weather alert day is coming on Saturday. The trends are not looking particularly great here. The ceiling of this wind event coming up is pretty high. The floor is about 30 miles an hour. The ceiling right now, looking at all the data, is about 40 to 45 mile an hour gusts. So that is significant, and why we are going to continue to highlight that day on Saturday and tell everybody, got to be careful.
25: And the 40s is about what we saw last

0: alert
1: that. Yeah, exactly. And it was right when that front was coming through, I was at a baseball game, and it was blowing. It was blowing pretty good.
2: All right, Matt, we'll keep an eye on this as we get closer, too.
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4: In today's Tech Bites, the Trump administration is banning Chinese humanoid robots and power inverters. The FCC is citing national security concerns as the AI race heats up between the U.S. and China. Administration officials say the robots could create vulnerabilities in the supply chain. Tesla is being sued by a former manager who claims he was fired after raising concerns that the team overseeing the safety of self-driving cars was overworked. The lawsuit says as a result, the company's robo-taxis became, quote, rolling hazards on public streets. No comment yet from Tesla. And the future of a NASA telescope is in question after problems in space. The telescope needs to be pushed into higher orbit, and NASA hired a private company to get the job done. But the robot has tumbled out of control, and now the company is trying to get the robot stabilized. Those are your Tech Bites. I'm Sophie Flay.

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4: From ABC News, I'm Sherry Preston. Dr. Anthony Fauci, who became the face of the federal response to COVID, citing his constitutional right against self-incrimination today by, he says, ABC Stephen Portnoy, refusing to answer questions posted by a Republican-controlled Senate panel.
5: Given Senator Paul's obvious obsession.
6: Dr. Anthony Fauci said Committee Chair Rand Paul is bent on seeing him put behind bars. Rather than answering questions about the origins of COVID and whether it might have stemmed from U.S.-backed research in China, Fauci declined.
5: Based upon my rights under the Fifth Amendment.
6: Paul vowed repercussions.
7: It's against the law to obstruct an investigation of Congress.
6: When Fauci's attorney tried to speak.
7: Sir, you are not recognized.
6: Paul ordered him removed.
7: Security.
6: Stephen Portnoy, ABC News, Washington.
4: Former FBI Director James Comey's trying to get the case against him thrown out, citing the First Amendment. Federal prosecutors say he posed a serious threat to President Trump when he posted a picture of seashells that spelled out 8647. Iran launching a barrage of missiles toward American forces in Jordan. All were intercepted. Only twice since Clara Barton founded the Red Cross in 1881 has the organization been forced to declare a blood supply crisis. Now is one of those times.
8: Not donations of cash, but donations of blood, especially O negative, the universal donor type. The Red Cross says it has less than a one-day supply of type O.
9: When the margins get that narrow, you might see elective surgeries postponed to make sure that the critical need for blood is there for the patients that need it.
8: Don Dowling of the Red Cross, the agency says this summer's extreme heat, air quality issues, and foodborne illness outbreaks have cut into the pool of potential blood donors. Jim Ryan, ABC News.
4: Irish singer-songwriter Glenn Hansard, who won an Academy Award for this song in 2007 for the movie Once, has died in a motorcycle accident. He was 56. This is ABC News.
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1: Two firefighters have died in a blaze that broke out in Crete. The flames are being fanned by strong winds in Greece. Firefighters in France still battling an out-of-control wildfire that is four times the size of Paris. A Wisconsin appeals court has restored a 2011 anti-union law that abolished collective bargaining rights on college campuses. The enactment of that law was pushed by Republicans and sparked weeks of protests in Madison. It was struck down in 2024, the issue likely now headed for the state Supreme Court. New neighbors can always be a source of stress, but especially when they've got four legs. ABC's Michelle Franzen has more on what's happening in Los Angeles.
2: Neighbors in West Hollywood are frustrated over a pack of coyotes now calling an unfinished condo site home. Resident Patty Fallon says after squatters were forced out, coyotes moved in.
3: They've been here for about 3-4 months. They hang out on a balcony. I'm a little jealous. They have a balcony. They have rent control, you know. And they howl every night from 10 to 11.
2: Other neighbors say they're also concerned about the safety of pets and children. The city says it's aware of the coyotes and its policy is to prioritize a non-lethal management technique. Michelle Franzen, ABC News.
1: Imagine spending an entire day in the air. A Qantas passenger plane has just made the longest flight ever, over 24 hours nonstop from Australia to France. The flight a test ahead of plans to start up new nonstop routes from Australia to New York and London. Sherry Preston, ABC News.
4: Shh, here she comes.
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8: And we have seen, so far this week, a lot of smoke kind of elevated high up above our breathing space. Today, instead, we are seeing the smoke down here where we are breathing it in, where we're smelling it, where it is a little bit of stinging and burning as well. So let's take a look here at the air quality. And this is a new update here. We maybe have just another update that came in right behind that. But here's the idea. Unhealthy for sensitive groups in the Airway Heights area. We got up very close to that in Spokane. We're seeing moderate air quality in Coeur d'Alene and some pockets of good air quality so far in the valley. Some north-south winds are kind of keeping things where they are right now. We just saw the winds pick up just a little at Spokane International, south-southwest at about 10 miles an hour, but pretty flat calm as you get into the valley and into the Coeur d'Alene area. Deer Park had a flat calm here as well. So for the moment, the smoke's just kind of been sitting over the West Plains, but it does look like things are going to get moving here pretty shortly. We're also seeing unhealthy for sensitive groups air quality in the LC Valley. All of this will be tracking to the north and to the east as we go through the rest of this morning. Nice to see good air quality in OMAC as we get a little bit of a break from some of that smoky weather we've been seeing in north central Washington. I'm going to keep the haziness and the smokiness in the forecast here through about 10 or 11 o'clock. We'll start to see some improvements after that in your afternoon forecast coming up in a few minutes.
9: Matt, thanks. We have breaking news overnight. Idaho State Police are investigating a fatal crash in Shoshone County. Happened around 4:30 yesterday afternoon on Fast Hill Road near Wingfield. A 64-year-old Kingston man was driving north when his truck went off the road, crashed into an embankment, and caught fire. He died at the scene. That crash also started a brush fire. Traffic blocked for around 3.5 hours while crews contained the fire and processed the scene, and the cause of the crash still under investigation.
10: Well, firefighters battling several new wildfires in our area this morning, including one that prompted level 3 or go now evacuations in Meade yesterday. That fire started last night on Mount Spokane Park Road near Madison. It's not that far from Green Bluff. Level 3 evacuations were initially ordered for people in the immediate area last night, but those were downgraded throughout the evening and completely lifted by 8:30. We spoke with someone who lives in that area and says they were ready to evacuate if they needed to go.
11: Like my parents, they didn't know if they should leave or not, but I'm more on like to go side, so I was ready to get ready and grab all my stuff and leave. Just because you really never know. Like, you never know what's going to happen.
10: No, you do not. And the sheriff's office tells us that there are road closures in the area, and unless you're a resident trying to return home, you may need to take an alternate route to get around it this morning.
12: It was a miracle. That's all.
4: I mean, the fire burned all around us. Every second I was thinking, well, when's our house going up, you know? But it didn't.
9: The Bigelow Gulch area has been hit by one fire after another over the past few weeks.
10: And one couple's home, surrounded by the fire, was eventually saved by firefighters over the weekend. Susan and Steve Nelson have owned their home now for more than two decades. They watched from a neighbor's house as flames surrounded their land and their home on Sunday. I mean, just take a look at this drone video, how close it really got. Now, thankfully, DNR and Fire District 9 were able to save it.
12: I compliment the fire districts that were out here. They did a really good job, because look at my house, you know. It's been spared.
10: And although their cherry tree and part of their fence did not survive the fire, their home did, which they say is a miracle. And for up-to-date information on the fires burning in our area all fire season long, make sure to go to KXLY.com/firewatch.
9: Two people died when their car hit a garbage truck on Highway 395 near Chowila. And we first brought you this as breaking news yesterday. According to Washington State Patrol, a car crossed the center line, crashed into a garbage truck around 5:30 a.m. The force of the impact caused the truck to roll over, and the driver of the garbage truck was not hurt. But 55-year-old Jamie Dotts and a 47-year-old woman died at the scene.
10: Well, new details this morning on the war with Iran. Iran launching a surprise attack at a U.S. base yesterday, ending a brief pause in the fighting.
9: It happened as President Trump hosted Israeli Prime Minister Benjamin Netanyahu to discuss the war in Iran. ABC's Karen Waugh is in D.C. with the details.
13: Good morning. After the U.S. and Iran bombed each other for nearly 2 weeks straight, there's been a pause in fighting these past 4 days. But that changed overnight. Overnight, U.S. Central Command says it intercepted a surprise attack from Iran on American bases in the Middle East. President Trump has previously threatened retaliatory strikes on civilian infrastructure.
14: I would say in 2 hours, most of the bridges, the major bridges, will all be gone, and the power plants in 1 day. And, you know, if I can avoid doing that, I'd like to do that.
13: In a separate escalation, the Houthis, backed by Iran, say they attacked a Saudi tanker in the Red Sea. In response, the U.S. and Saudi jets hit sites in Iraq that they believe are responsible for the Saudi oil attacks. Here in Washington, the first face-to-face meeting between President Trump and Israeli Prime Minister Netanyahu since the war began 5 months ago. Tensions were high when Trump thought Netanyahu was bringing intel showing Iran is trying to build its nuclear capabilities.
14: Well, I don't need Bibi to tell me that. Bibi's telling me that because he wants me to stay involved.
13: Netanyahu saying he's skeptical any peace deal can be reached with Iran. Ultimately, both leaders agree the meeting was positive. According to a new poll from Reuters and Ipsos, 62% of Americans disapprove of U.S. strikes against Iran. That disapproval is up from 58% earlier this month. Karen Hua, ABC News, Washington.
10: In our For the People coverage this morning, the primary election is now less than 1 week away, and the Washington Secretary of State's office is showing not that many people have turned in their ballots as of yet. As of yesterday afternoon, statewide voter turnout sitting at 8.8%. Spokane County is trending a little higher with 13.4% of the voter turnout. And one of the items on the ballot for many of us is the Spokane Transit Authority's sales tax.
9: The supporters of that tax claim that the opposition is misleading you. They say the campaign to oppose the tax, Citizens for Responsible Transit, are not following the law. They claim the group hasn't disclosed all of its fundraising expenses, and it's also been dishonest in the information sent to voters. That includes a claim that STA would not have to cut services if the tax isn't renewed. And supporters say those services would indeed be slashed.
15: They're reporting things that make no sense, and they're doing it in a way that misleads voters and ensures that people are confused when they go to the ballot box, which I think is doing a disservice to everyone.
9: Groups like the Spokane Business Association agree with Citizens for Responsible Transit's claim and endorse the group. They also note that STA has more than $250 million in reserves. Your Good Morning Northwest time is 6:08.
10: Let's check back in with meteorologist Matt Gray this morning. Matt, we are waking up to that smoke. You can really smell it even in our building here.
16: Yeah, exactly. It's a little pungent, as I've been saying through this morning. And you can see that smoke layer all across the inland northwest here, including here in the Silver Valley. Wow. Taking a look at some of the new cameras that have been put up over the past year by the Department of Lands and the Alert West Network. And yeah, look at here. You can see that haze sitting over Spokane. Again, this morning. Coming up in your forecast, we'll show you when things will improve with your air quality.
10: And the wait is finally over for Spokane Indians fans. The brand new Avista Stadium concession stand is now complete after a fire took out the last one. We're giving you an inside look on what you can expect a little later in the show. In small towns in Wisconsin, leveled by a tornado this week. Now people are trying to pick up the pieces and assess the damage that was left behind. We're taking a look at the devastation. It's coming up.
9: And your voice matters, but you only have until Friday to make it heard. The city of Spokane is redesigning Spokane Falls Boulevard. They want your feedback, the changes that could impact your commute, and how to weigh in. It's coming up next.
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9: Welcome back. Your time is 6:12. Here's a look at what's new on Good Morning Northwest this morning. eBay has agreed to pay nearly $56 million to a Massachusetts couple.
10: They were targeted by several former eBay employees who harassed them with bizarre and gruesome deliveries. Among them, a bloody pig Halloween mask, a funeral wreath, and live cockroaches and spiders. The Steiners run an online newsletter that was often critical of eBay. Back in 2020, seven eBay employees were charged with harassment, including an alleged plan to hide a GPS tracker on the Steiners' car. Most of the defendants in this case pleaded guilty. Some were sentenced to prison. Part of the settlement includes money for charities of the Steiners' choice.
9: At least 20 people are now confirmed dead due to a major earthquake in Japan. The tremor caused buildings to collapse and triggered an explosion at a mall. An aerial view shows the force of the quake ripping a massive crack through this rice field. Some 300,000 people were told to evacuate because of aftershocks.
10: Wisconsin's governor has declared a state of emergency a day after a destructive tornado ripped through the state. The National Weather Service assigned a tornado the preliminary rating of an EF3 on the enhanced Fujita scale, with an estimated peak winds of up to 140 miles per hour. Several homes were damaged or destroyed by the twister in Menasha. It's a city about 7 miles southeast of Appleton.
16: All right, let's plan your day here. 59 degrees, so a little more comfortable than it's been in a couple of recent mornings. We are seeing, however, that smoky smell in the air. We got some smoke stuck closer to the ground here this morning, so that's going to be an issue through the morning hours, but I do expect some clearing as we go into the afternoon with sunny skies, cleaner air as well as we go to bed tonight.
10: Well, this week is your last chance to tell the city of Spokane how you feel about fully revamping Spokane Falls Boulevard. From Washington, east of Division, the city is now considering changing the boulevard from 3 lanes to 2 and adding a bike lane. It's also considering changing it from a one-way into a two-way street. From Washington, west of Post, it's also considering changing the 3 lanes there to 2 and adding a bike lane as well. The city is doing this project to replace aging pipes that have been in place since the late 1800s. And in doing so, they'd like to rebuild the popular one-way street. But some businesses and hotels in this area have concerns about how this new look could cost them.
0: We'd like the opportunity to contribute, to give feedback, provide both their concerns with any change in traffic that could create more congestion or impact how customers access our businesses.
10: Now, on the city's website, there's a link to this video about the project and a survey that you can take right now. It closes on Friday. Construction on this project isn't expected to start until 2028, so still got a little bit of time here.
9: And you can find the link to that survey on KXLY.com as well.
10: Good morning, Northwest. Time right now is 6:15.
9: Well, a Northeast Spokane traffic headache is soon coming to an end when the city says southbound Green Street will be back open. And what comes next for the project? Coming up a little later on Good Morning Northwest.
10: Well, if you're heading out to Avista Stadium to catch an Indians game anytime soon, you'll notice something brand new. The rebuilt concession stand is now fully furnished and ready to serve you. We're taking an inside look with what you can expect with Alexander Konyarts. She's live right after this break.
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10: Welcome back. Your time right now, 6:19. You may notice something a little new next time you're going to go grab a hot dog or a drink at Avista Stadium.
6: The Spokane Indians concession stand now open again after a major fire destroyed the old one. And Alexandra Konyarts is live there this morning. And Alexandra, how's the new spot looking?
8: The new spot is looking amazing, and we're in probably one of the most important parts of it, I think, when you go to a baseball game, the hot dog area. I've got Shane here with me this morning who helps run this whole place. Can you walk us through how you guys make so many different hot dogs during a game?
11: Yeah. So we will load up these rollers starting a little bit before gates open, and then we basically just turn these things over again and again and again.
8: Wow.
11: We'll get through about 300 hot dogs every 15 minutes.
8: 300.
11: Yeah.
8: Wow.
11: And then
8: 15 minutes.
11: Yep.
8: So how many in a game, you think?
11: We'll go through 1,000 plus pretty easily, and then our bigger nights will go 2,400 up around there.
8: That is insane.
11: Yeah.
8: Cool. And so you guys roll them up here,
11: yep,
8: and then walk us through the rest of it.
11: Yeah. So we'll take the hot dog off our rollers here. Place
8: nice.
11: It into the bun.
8: You got one already, one step ahead for me. I'm gonna try to lure in the tricks here.
11: Sure. We'll take it from the bottom. We'll hold it at this kind of angle here.
8: Do you dress it before or after?
11: We try not to dress it for our fans.
8: Okay.
11: We'll let them choose their own adventure. But
8: if you
11: decide to load up hot dog with mustard and ketchup, go for it.
8: Okay. I'll already dress mine just in case. Because I, of course, have to test out.
11: Yeah, what's a hot dog without
8: new equipment? How your hot dogs are tasting?
11: Yeah.
8: Okay. All right.
11: Sweet.
8: Wonderful.
11: And then we'll slide it down towards the bottom here.
8: Okay.
11: We'll hold, bring that up and around, and then we'll roll.
8: Ah! Uh oh! Looks like I still need to do some training. Oh, and then you cover it this way.
11: Cover that way. There you go.
8: Nice. Roll all the way through. Wow.
11: There we go.
8: Lovely. Now, how is it for you guys to be able to do these hot dogs again and be able to serve the community like this?
11: It feels great. It feels good to be back inside what feels like home for us.
8: Yeah.
11: It's nice to be able to reopen that menu and start to like relearn our equipment, and then looking forward to what we can do with it here in the future. So.
8: Oh, that is so great. And now you guys have a home game again next week, so
11: yeah,
8: people can come out to the concession stand. Are you always open the entire game a little bit before? What are your hours like?
11: Yeah, so we will open concession stand an hour before gates. So for Tuesday at a 6:35 game, we'll be open at 5:30 here to help start serving our fans. And then we are open through, at the very least, the bottom of the eighth inning, depending on how the game's going.
8: Wow, so great. Well, thank you so much for being here with us this morning, teaching me the tricks of how you guys do the hot dogs, of course. Now, I'm going to be taking a taste test of this a little bit later in the show, so stay with us to see how good the hot dogs here really taste. For now, reporting live, Alexandra Konyarts, 4 News Now.
9: I was hoping she was going to bring them back instead.
10: No.
9: She's taking all the hot dogs for herself.
10: She's right. We have to go out to a game and get a hot dog for yourself.
16: Makes me want a hot dog real bad.
10: Real bad this morning. Oh, my gosh. Well, I mean, we got some smoky skies we're waking up to this morning. You could really taste it. My air purifier this morning, I walked into a room. We left a little window open this morning.
9: Struggling.
10: Low numbers.
16: Oh, no.
10: Low numbers.
16: Oh,
10: so it's not great.
16: Oh, no. Yeah. Keep those windows closed here this morning. I mean, you can taste it. You can smell it. I've been talking about it all morning. There's just a little bit of extra kick to this particular round of smoke. And, of course, yeah, not fun to breathe in. And you can see that layer of smoke low to the ground here this morning in our breathing space. Here are your current conditions. Hazy skies, 59 degrees here as we get our days going in Spokane. We're seeing the winds pick up on the West Plains, south-southwest, about 10 miles an hour. So hopefully that'll start to get the smoke moving a little bit and eventually moving out of here. We are moderate in air quality in the downtown Spokane area in name only. It is at 99, and 100 is the bottom of the healthy for sensitive groups range. So you might as well be in the orange category here this morning. So if you are sensitive to smoke, and certainly with the extra pungence here, sure, it may affect you more than some of the other times it's been smoky. I want to make sure that you're just hanging out inside for the moment. So here's how the next few hours will go, including or expecting to continue to see it stay pretty smoky here up through 8 o'clock. So we'll be continuing to track that smoke coming up later this morning on Fox 28. We go towards 10:30, 11 o'clock. Things start to clear up a little bit, but I still expect some haze to sit over Coeur d'Alene up into the Pendere Lake area and then south towards St. Mary's. Some of this will be just, that smoke gets trapped in those lower valleys, but some of that also is that we will see more activity coming up from the south here with that southerly wind flow. So from Oregon, we'll see at least a little bit of haziness continue across much of North Idaho. Meanwhile, places as you see up to the north, like in Chelium, like Colville, as we go to the afternoon, and all those other northern communities that have been seeing the smoke from those local fires day after day after day, it is another day of smokiness in the afternoon and evening for you. A lot of haziness from Dayton to Pullman, all across the central Idaho Panhandle and the LC Valley. So no big smoke relief for you folks today. Maybe we'll have a chance later on in the weekend, but right now things are going to be a lot more stagnant. So where smoke is, once we get into kind of the afternoon and evening, I think it's going to be sticking around here for Thursday and Friday. Your highs for today in the mid-80s. So we've been seeing pretty average for our temperatures over the last few days. It's been nice to see. We've got some windy weather coming up on Saturday and a big temperature drop after that. Sunday could be quite nice, but we've got a fire danger to get through on Saturday with those winds.
9: Yeah, that Sunday and the next week's looking pretty primo right now.
16: Yeah, exactly. And some cooler temperatures could also take the activity down on some of these fires as well. But it's all dependent on that Saturday forecast. And we'll talk more about that next half hour.
10: All right, Matt, thanks. Good morning, Northwest. Time right now is 6:25.
9: Well, you're reigning Super Bowl champion Seattle Seahawks. It's still nice to say. Nice to hear. They're preparing to defend their title. And we'll break down some of the big matchups on their schedule. That's coming up next in Morning Sports.
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9: The NFL regular season begins in just 42 days as Seattle kicks off against the New England Patriots on a rare Wednesday night kickoff, and the Hawks release their full promotion schedule to celebrate that countdown. Preseason week one against the Dallas Cowboys brings Play Football and Kids Day. Week one against the Patriots celebrates both the NFL kickoff, of course, and the Super Bowl 60 banner dropping, fitting in a Super Bowl 60 rematch. Week five against the 49ers is NFL's crucial catch week. Week nine brings the annual salute to service game. They'll play against the Arizona Cardinals. Week seven brings throwback uniforms against the Kansas City Chiefs and Sunday Night Football, just as week eight brings the Chicago Bears and Monday Night Football. Week 13 against the Cowboys includes the throwbacks and Monday Night Football. And week 14 against the New York Giants is 12's appreciation and 12 North, celebrating Canadian Seahawks fans. Week 16 against the LA Rams returns the gray alternate rivalries uniform and also the first ever Christmas Day game at Lumen Field. We have more theme info and ticket information on our website, kxly.com. Home runs galore. That was the theme last night as the Mariners mashed five homers to at long last break the Dodgers' win streak over them. 12 straight wins for the boys in blue dating back 5 years. Dominic Canzone hit back-to-back home runs late, lifting the M's to a much-needed win, and their skid down the AL West ladder stops at 2.5 games back, at least for now. Seattle goes for the series win tonight at 7:10 p.m. Make sure to stick around tonight for coverage from Eastern Washington's first 2026 fall camp practice. That's out in Cheney.
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21: 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The Dow Jones has lost 810 points to 51,940. The S&P 500 is down 55 to 7,375. And the NASDAQ is down 225 points to 24,650. 10-year treasuries are at 4.63%. Taking a look at commodities, crude oil's trading at $85.20 a barrel. The price of gold is at $4,063 an ounce, while silver is at $57.15 an ounce. Soft white wheat's quoted at $6.60 a bushel. And finally, Tesla stock has lost about $4 this morning and is now trading at $303 a share. Learn how to retire with Altmaier by visiting altmaierfinancial.com, where you can find times this weekend to join Dave on Altmaier Financial Radio. 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Have a great morning.
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2: No matter what scary stories politicians try to tell, Social Security and Medicare are not getting cut. I'm Michael Baumgartner, and I know Social Security and Medicare are sacred promises made to our seniors. In Congress, I'll defend them, always. 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Today, too many veterans are struggling with addiction, homelessness, and pain. I'm Michael Baumgartner, candidate for Congress, and I approve this message because in Congress, I always vote to support our vets.
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10: Good morning, Northwest. Thanks for starting your day with us. I'm Natalie Grant.
9: And I'm Rob King. Today is Wednesday, July 29th, and meteorologist Matt Gray in with a look at another smoky day.
16: It is a smoky day, especially in the Spokane area where our air quality index is at moderate, but just barely 99 degrees, 100, the break point between there and unhealthy for sensitive groups. It's what we're seeing in Airway Heights. They actually have some pockets of good air quality still in the valley, good to moderate between Liberty Lake and Coeur d'Alene. However, if your travels this morning take you into the Spokane area from the east, make sure you hit the little recirculate button on the car because it is a smelly smoke for sure this morning. In fact, we're smelling it right now here in our downtown studios. Smoke and haze here for the next few hours. I'm not expecting much in the way of improvements here until we get towards maybe 10, 11 o'clock at the earliest here around the Spokane area. We may even see it get a little bit hazier in the valley and Coeur d'Alene as we approach midday. A lot of places, though, having pockets of good air quality, which is nice to see. We're seeing that around Sandpoint. We're seeing that around OMAC, which is great to see here this morning, and around some southern parts of the Columbia Basin. Now, as we go through the day, we are going to see the winds pick up out of the south here just a little bit, just enough to where that smoke's going to be moving around. So I'll show you where it's going to be headed next and what we can expect from air quality as we head into Thursday coming up.
9: Matt, thanks. The Benoit County Sheriff's Office and Coeur d'Alene Tribal Police arrested a man, seized dozens of guns in the Cherry Creek area of Benoit County. The Sheriff's Office says the man initially refused orders to come out of his house, prompting them to call in the Kootenai County SWAT team. Once SWAT arrived on scene, the man finally came out and was taken into custody. He's now charged with 38 counts of unlawful possession of a firearm and one count of careless discharge of a firearm. The Benoit County Sheriff's Office says the investigation is ongoing. Former Spokane Mayor Nadine Woodward is suing the city of Spokane and several city council members for $10 million in damages.
10: The lawsuit was filed in federal court. It stems from an event that Woodward attended back in 2023. And take a look at video from that day. Woodward attended an event put on by a religious group featuring controversial right-wing pastor Sean Foyt and former Washington legislator Matt Shea. Afterwards, the city council passed a resolution denouncing her actions. Woodward says that the resolution has led to loss of professional and social standing, loss of reputation, loss of income, shunning, anxiety, fear, isolation, and distress. The city has not responded to the lawsuit.
9: The city is also fighting a lawsuit filed by 25 firefighters who claim they were wrongfully terminated for refusing to get the COVID-19 vaccine. And this lawsuit was filed in 2021, but is yet to be resolved. At this point, it's cost the city $885,000 in legal fees. The firefighters claim they had religious exemptions and the city refused to make accommodations. The lawsuit also claims firefighters at neighboring agencies who had been granted accommodations were still responding to fires in Spokane.
3: When that's kind of ingrained in the culture of the fire department, that the people in the fire department are the key to our success, and then to be just told, well, but not you people, because you have a religious exemption, that's betrayal.
9: The city just recently dedicated another $200,000 to fight the case. The trial is set to begin in March, but both the plaintiffs and the defense have filed a motion asking the judge to rule on the federal case and end it before it goes to trial. Arguments for that are set to begin on September 15th.
10: A traffic alert for you this morning. It's an update that Spokane drivers have been looking forward to now for some weeks. Southbound Green Street will reopen on Friday. According to the city of Spokane, the Green Street deck rehab is taking a little longer than expected. Now, because of this, work on northbound Green Street has been pushed back. The next closure will happen on Freya for overpass maintenance there. Then work on northbound Green Street will start at the same time as the Havana Street Railroad overpass. Right now, there's no estimated start date for the phase of this project, but the city says it hopes to have all these projects done by the end of construction season. And an update for you this morning on Trent Avenue. We brought this to you yesterday. It will still be closed at Freya again today for utility work. The road was closed yesterday between Havana and Napa, so crews could work on a waterline extension. Today, crews will be out paving the road, and it should reopen by later this afternoon. Good morning, Northwest. Time right now is 6:36.
9: Check back in with meteorologist Matt Gray as we take a smoky look at the Tyler interchange.
16: Yeah, Tyler exit here and all areas kind of to the west of Spokane and Spokane County, then on into Lincoln County. Seeing some pretty smelly, thick smoke here this morning. So we've got to get through the smoke bank here before we can see some improvements. I'll show you how I expect that to progress as we go through the day coming up.
10: Back to school can be an expensive time for families, and after the break, we'll show you one local organization that's helping check items off your list without breaking the bank. It's coming up.
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10: Welcome back. Your time right now is 6:40. In just about a month now, summer vacation will sadly be over, and students will be heading back to school.
9: Well, many parents are already thinking about buying their kids the school supplies that they need. Spokane Neighborhood Action Partners, also known as SNAP, is throwing its annual resource carnival to help provide students with the necessary materials needed for the school year. It's coming up Friday at Mission Park as they work to empower the next generation of learners.
25: Right now, we know that everyone is hurting financially, so this really gives us a great chance to, if we could help them save a dollar here, a dollar there on school supplies, on back-to-school haircuts, that's one more dollar that they could spend on other essential needs, whether it's groceries or gas or their mortgage or rent.
9: We'll be live at the event on Friday morning. Alexandra Konyarts will be getting a look at how it all works. And anyone who may need help in getting school supplies can go to our website. It's kxly.com. And there you can find a list of local events and supply distributions.
16: And let's plan out your day on a smoky, smelly morning here in Spokane. 59 degrees. The skies actually look pretty nice up high, but you can see that smoke layer down low in our breathing space this morning. It's going to be clearing up somewhat as we go into the afternoon, so some better hours are ahead, but next few hours, not so much. Going to be seeing some cleaner air as we head into tonight, too.
10: Well, more people are turning to ChatGPT and other AI tools for their health questions. AI chatbox can answer your health questions in just seconds and sound remarkably convincing. But how can you tell when that information is correct or wrong?
8: There are real risks to using these results that people need to be aware of.
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10: The Spokane Indians have rebuilt their concession stand after a devastating fire that destroyed their old one just 11 months ago. Our Alexander Konyarts is live with an inside look this morning at the new space.
12: It was a devastating look for so many of us in our community. We saw the Avista concession stand in flames just a little bit under a year ago. Now the Spokane Indians are very excited to say that they have finished completely rebuilding this space. We'll give you a look inside and even taste some of the items you can get here on air right after the break.
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9: Welcome back. Your time 6:45. After months of work, the Spokane Indians have officially completed rebuilding their concession stand.
10: You might remember a devastating fire took out the last one in September of last year, causing some extensive damage and more than $1 million in losses. Alexander Konyarts this morning is live at this new rebuilt stand. And Alexander, it's been open to fans, but this week's marks the official completion of this rebuild.
12: It does, Natalie. And there's now some finishing touches. There's even lights that go on outside of the stadium, so it's looking fantastic. I've got Chayton here with me this morning. Now, we've obviously got the most beloved item, I think, probably one of them at least, for many fans, hot dogs. How does it feel for you guys to be able to make things like this again for your fans in a way more easy way than in a tent like it was before?
0: Yeah, this is phenomenal. To be back in the main concession stand, it feels like home. It feels like we're back where we're supposed to be. So as much of a great learning experience as the tent was, it's nice to be able to offer this back where it comes from. So.
12: And how much of an impact did it have on you guys, that fire, and just, on the services you're able to provide?
0: Yeah, that was definitely a very high impact. This is the only cooking facility that we have on the campus for Avista Stadium. So to lose this, we lost all of our ability to cook food. So we had to get a little creative with various solutions, but we made it happen and now we're back here.
12: And do you now have some of those menu items back that you had to kind of get rid of before when you were working out of the tent and such?
0: Yeah, we've opened the menu back up as much as we can. We're still learning some of the new equipment that we have, but what we have opened back up, we've done really well, and we want to continue to make that better while we can.
12: Yeah. Well, I've got to obviously try one of the hot dogs that you've made. I mean, I can't think of a better breakfast, right?
0: Right, exactly, yeah.
12: Now, you were telling me you guys make about 300 of these every 15 minutes during a game?
0: Yeah. So we will we'll have those on the rollers, and then every 15 minutes, 300 come off, 300 go back on, and we just continue to turn hot dogs.
12: I love it. Well, thank you so much for being here with us this morning. If you want to try a hot dog like this one, you can do it next week. Tuesday is when they've got their next home game. I'm going to take a bite of this, and I'm going to sign out before I do it because I don't think I'll be very good at eating and talking at once. So reporting live from Avista Stadium, Alexander Konyarts, sending it back to you guys.
10: Very good. That is a good breakfast if I've ever seen one. Alex, have some hot dogs for us out there in Avista Stadium. They are classics for sure.
1: Oh, yeah. You get a Coors Light and some peanuts and you're set.
10: You're good to go. And some good baseball, too. And get to hang out with your guy, Ribby. I mean, a win-win.
1: Hit a Ribby shake.
10: A Ribby shake while you're at it. There we go.
1: Oh, it's back. It's great to see that now, you know, tragic chapter has concluded and everything's good again.
10: Well, if you're going to be heading out this weekend, maybe to go to catch a ball game Sunday, I don't even know if they're playing a game on Sunday. I should probably check that before I say this, but Saturday might not be the best night.
19: Saturday's not the best day in general. Far as outdoor activities, where we really got to be careful once again. So that's going to be something we're watching in your extended forecast. Right now, though, I'm sure everybody's waking up and you are smelling that smoke. It is it's pretty smelly this morning. 99 on the air quality index, so that is 1 point below the break point for unhealthy for sensitive groups here. So moderate in name only. If you are sensitive to smoke around Spokane, make sure you are spending some time inside here this morning or closing those windows because it's going to be tough out there. Air quality alert through at least noon today for our northern counties in Washington, along with some of these areas that are going to remain hazy, such as around the LC Valley, the Blue Mountains, and into southern parts of the Idaho Palouse from those fires in Oregon. Let's take a look here at what we can expect for the rest of the day. So the smoke hanging through Spokane right now, it's less smoky in Coeur d'Alene, but that may change here over the next couple of hours. We'll keep an eye on that coming up at Fox 28. But going into your kind of 10:30, 11 o'clock time frame, things are starting to clear out in the I-90 corridor. We continue to see smoke near those local fires in northeastern Washington, and we see smoke kind of fill back in across the Palouse region here for the end of the day and the afternoon. So it is still going to be hazy in these areas, and those fires still going to be active for places like Colville and Kettle Falls, where we'll continue to see more of the smoke pouring in overhead and lowering the air quality across northeast Washington. High temperatures for today around Spokane and Coeur d'Alene in the mid-80s. We've been hanging out in this range through the week. And you know what? It's been fairly comfortable, especially compared to the upper 90s and things like that that we saw last week. Heading into the weekend, windy weather's coming up on Saturday. We get what could be a very nice day as long as there's not too much fire activity here coming up for Saturday. So, yeah, air quality TBD here for the weekend, but Sunday could be quite comfortable. Here's the problem. We could see big fire growth and new fires spread really, really quickly if we hit the ceiling here, which for these winds, which is 40 miles an hour for Spokane and gusts up to 50 miles an hour in the Columbia Basin or around the LC Valley. So still some wiggle room here, still some divergence as far as the possibilities for winds in the computers as we're keeping an eye on that part of the forecast very closely right now. Possible weather alert day, however, if some of these trends do continue. We'll be right back with your morning sprint.
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3: 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The Dow Jones has lost 850 points to 51,900. The S&P 500 is down 65 to 7,365. And the NASDAQ is down 285 points to 24,590. 10-year treasuries are at 4.64%. Taking a look at commodities now, crude oil is trading at $84.70 a barrel. The price of gold is at $4,070 an ounce, while silver is at $57.30 an ounce. Soft white wheat is quoted at $6.60 a bushel. And finally, Costco stock has gained about $8 this morning and is now trading at $975 a share. 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
4: From ABC News, I'm Michelle Franzen. Tense moments on Capitol Hill. Dr. Anthony Fauci appearing before a Senate hearing on the COVID response. That hearing, chaired by Republican Rand Paul, comes after Paul released hundreds of pages from Fauci's diary, which includes the COVID-19 pandemic. The former medical advisor to President Trump during his first term, also the lead of the White House Coronavirus Task Force, and stayed on during the Biden administration. Fauci today invoking his Fifth Amendment rights. ABC's Jay O'Brien has more.
5: President Biden's preemptive pardon, in the words of the chairman of this panel, Rand Paul, who would be the one making any kind of criminal referral to the Justice Department, doesn't cover future actions. It only is retroactive from the date the pardon was issued. And Fauci seemed to acknowledge that as well. So what Fauci was saying in his opening statement there is he believes that Chairman Paul is bent on putting him, in Fauci's words, behind bars.
4: U.S. forces across the Middle East are on high alert following surprise attacks by Iran just days after a pause in fighting was announced by the White House. ABC's Rachel Scott has details.
6: Saudi Arabia under fire from Iranian-backed groups in the region, shooting down drones in the eastern part of the country. Overnight, the U.S. and Saudi Arabia retaliating, striking Iran-backed proxy groups in Iraq. The first time Saudi Arabia has carried out strikes in that country since the start of the war. And in the Red Sea, the Iranian-backed Houthi rebels in Yemen claim to have struck a Saudi oil tanker, threatening another critical waterway in the Middle East.
4: The Federal Reserve Board is wrapping up its two-day policy meeting today. Analysts say the ongoing war with Iran, now in its sixth month, and impact on oil and gas prices could factor in whether the board could raise interest rates. At least 13 people have died in Japan following yesterday's powerful earthquake, according to Japan's prime minister. Crews, meantime, continue to search through the rubble of a collapsed mall in the quake zone. You're listening to ABC News.
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4: The American Red Cross with an urgent appeal for blood donations.
8: We need people to step up.
9: Matt Trotter is with the American Red Cross, which has declared a national blood supply emergency.
8: If three more people came to every Red Cross blood drive over the next month, we would be out of this crisis.
9: The nonprofit has been hit from both sides, a seasonal increase in demand for blood products and a precipitous decline in donors. Jim Ryan, ABC News.
4: Schools are now turning to drones to help combat active shooters. ABC's Sophie Flay has details.
10: The aircraft called Campus Guardian Angel can ram into a threat at 50 miles per hour.

0: Israel Defense, the company behind the drones, says they'll be stored at the schools so teachers can activate them during an emergency. But some parents are raising concerns.
1: They are operated remotely from Texas.
0: Critics also argue the drones could misidentify a threat. And they argue school resources should go towards preventing gun violence.
2: At least 9 schools in Florida, Georgia, and Colorado are now being equipped with those drones. A New York State school district that had planned to use a robot powered by artificial intelligence in the classroom is now putting that idea on hold. Parents and teachers cited concerns about how students' personal information would be used. The $60,000 robot named Sally is built by a company called Robotics, and it was supposed to be used as a teaching assistant. Michelle Franzen, ABC News.
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17: Hey there.
16: Been waiting for this day for a while.
17: Yeah, what are we going to talk about today, huh?
18: I don't know. I plead the fifth.
17: David called this yesterday. Because we were talking about this, and I was like, I can't wait for this. I can't wait for Rand Paul to go after him. This is going to be fun. It's going to be theater. Van Camp says, well, he'll probably plead the fifth. I'm like, no, he's not going to plead the fifth.
16: Yeah, because he could still go to jail.
18: Yeah.
16: If he perjured himself today.
18: Yeah.
16: And his lawyers knew that.
18: Yeah.
16: And he was definitely going to perjure himself. So they told him, don't talk at all.
18: Yeah, that's what it seems like. And
19: But Julia Roberts still loves me.
17: This is right. What we were missing yesterday. This is
16: sorry.
17: Exactly what we were missing. Yeah, I wonder if Streisand is still going to take his calls now.
16: Who knows,
17: I man. Doubt it.
16: Who knows? And I know more than likely nothing comes from this.
18: Mm-hmm.
16: But at least for one day, that guy had to sit there and just take it.
18: Yes.
16: Exactly what he put everybody through.
17: Absolutely. I agree with you 100% on that. The nation got to hear it.
16: And no, they didn't.
17: Well, they got to hear what he's accused of.
16: No, they didn't. That's the sad thing.
17: What do you mean, no, they didn't?
16: Because so many friends of ours and family members will never even see.
17: Oh, I see what you mean.
16: What happened today, okay. Because media still protects this guy. That is the unfortunate thing.
17: There was about a 30-second story this morning on Good Morning America that it was going to happen.
16: We'll see how they do tomorrow.
17: Yeah.
16: Because I know for most of us, right? Someone pleads the fifth, what does that tell you?
17: Guilty.
18: Yeah, you got something to hide.
16: Exactly. What I'm waiting for to see how many legacy media outlets play it this way. Just because you plead the fifth doesn't mean you're guilty of anything.
18: Yeah.
16: It could just mean you're not looking to get in any sort of trouble that the GOP could twist your words, because we know that Trump goes after his political opponents.
17: Yeah. Well, what kind of trouble can you get into if you're telling the truth?
16: Yeah. Exactly.
18: Well, I mean, you do have Fifth Amendment protections, and I think that's okay. I mean, I know, like, colloquially or just the common person hears it and is like, well, that person's obviously guilty. But, you know, for this, it's kind of avoiding what is probably going to be described as a perjury trap with Anthony Fauci. And there's a real open question, I mean, as to whether or not he can invoke the Fifth Amendment for things that he's already been pardoned for. Because that's kind of a legal gray area. But, like, for example, if I were convicted of dealing cocaine and then I got a pardon because I'm cool like that.
16: Because you know people.
18: Because I know people. I get a pardon. Now the DEA, FBI, everybody wants to come talk to me about my cocaine operation. Well, I can't really plead the fifth because there is no incrimination anymore, unless I'm still doing it or unless I lie to them in the future. But I would have no reason to because, well, I've got my pardon. Now, here's the gray area. If they start asking about an alleged heroin side deal I was running... Well, now I'm not sure I'm not going to invoke my Fifth Amendment privileges.
16: Well, not only that, there is the auto pen part of this.
18: Yes.
16: With the pardon that legally people are still not sure of. So, yeah, a lot of gray area there.
17: But I like the fact that they're like, well, he can't answer questions, but his attorney can.
18: Yeah.
16: And if you missed some of the grilling, here's a couple of examples. We'll start, with Josh Hawley?
18: Yeah, well, Josh Hawley did a little bit of trolling of Anthony Fauci.
16: Okay.
12: Well, nothing says honesty like taking the fifth, huh, Doc? Let's try something. What day of the week is it today?
13: On the advice of counsel, I respectfully decline to answer based upon my rights under the Fifth Amendment to the Constitution.
12: What color tie are you wearing?
13: On the advice of counsel, I respectfully decline to answer based upon my rights under the Fifth Amendment to the Constitution.
12: What color is the carpet in front of you?
13: On the advice of counsel, I respectfully decline to answer based upon my rights under the Fifth Amendment.
16: He's just going to do that all day.
18: Oh, yeah. Which, there is part of me that finds that more satisfying than... him just deflecting yet again, because he had to sit there and take it. I know people thought he was nervous because he was shaking a lot.
17: Oh, he was shaking.
18: I mean, he was going full on country, thank you.
16: Yeah.
18: I don't know if that was nerves, though. I mean, I'm sure nerves is part of it, but to me, I'm thinking like, man, that guy is probably also pissed beyond belief because he's like, yeah, how dare you question? How dare you question Anthony Fauci? Sorry.
16: So you do the voice better than me. You're texting me, man, miss you here. You do it better than I do.
17: He's doing you doing Fauci.
18: Yeah, that's true. That's the thing. And I can't do it all that effectively right now because I got the crud.
17: Right, exactly.
16: Yeah, I mean, dude, when you can't answer what color your tie is or the carpet, you sound like a clown. So at least there is that. And then I'm watching it as Bernie Marino takes over.
18: Yeah.
16: And, okay, I know people say that, well, he was just grandstanding. Okay, fine, whatever. Yeah. I still enjoyed it. Here's part of it.
12: Your advice to communities like that, to idiotic politicians who enforce those rules, arrested that mom for watching a football game with her own family outside.
16: Crazy.
12: When that story broke, I said to myself, I cannot stand idly on the side and watch this happen. It was about 6 years ago today that I decided I'm going to give up my businesses, sell them all, run for office, run for the United States Senate. Here I am sitting in front of you 6 years later saying, who the f*** do you think you were for doing that?
16: Yeah, no kidding, man.
18: Well, he's talking about that Ohio mom who had a mask apparently in her back pocket but didn't want to wear it because you're outside at a football game.
16: Yes.
18: And she said she had asthma at the time, and then they carted her away, and they tased her.
16: Yeah. It was nuts.
14: Mm-hmm.
16: We all had our crazy stories from the time. And I know I've said it before, but it's like 95 degrees, heat index 105. High school golf match. My son, all his teammates, and the opposing teams out there on the course with masks.
14: Yeah. Mm-hmm.
16: Sweating through them. Just absolutely idiotic.
14: Mm-hmm. Well, I mean, I've told the story about my granddaughter's band concert.
16: Yeah.
14: Where they had the little slits in their masks so they could play their instruments.
16: Exactly.
14: What the hell is going on here?
19: The virus will transfer all over the golf course. Even when you're a fairway away.
14: Well, if it jumps,
19: if
14: jumps
19: it's the Markley kid, he probably can't hit a fairway anyway like his old man. Anyway.
16: Yeah, just a joke, man.
14: And then, boy.
16: The lawyer for Fauci got booted.
18: Oh, yeah. Yeah, because he kept trying to talk over the people on the committee while he's pleading the fifth. One of his lawyers got kicked out because he kept trying to talk. Rand Paul had had enough.
16: Okay.
15: This testimony is from Anthony Fauci. This is not a game with his lawyers. He can advise. His lawyers can give him advice. He's got a half dozen here. They're all allowed to talk to him.
18: Yes.
15: All right?
18: Yeah.
15: But the attorneys are not recognized. In fact, the attorney was told not to sit at the table, and he's not obeying that recommendation. There's a row behind you, sir. That's where you were told to sit, and you're not. And now you're disrupting the proceedings. And so, look, this is the way Anthony Fauci wants to be remembered, for a lawyer not listening to the rules. That's the way you want to be remembered, and that's what you're going to do. You are not recognized, sir. Security, please remove him from the room.
18: You're gone. You're gone.
16: Yeah, good.
14: Was there an applause light in there?
18: No, there's not. And
14: I didn't think so. That was organic, wasn't it?
18: The other thing that's really, I mean, satisfying about this whole thing, because he had to sit there and take it, but also, this is probably the first time that he's ever been in the, 250 times that he's been in front of a congressional committee.
14: Mm-hmm.
18: The first time. You've got a lot of people there who don't like you, who don't respect you, who think
16: That's
18: you
16: right.
18: lied to people to feed your own ego.
16: You did, and protected yourself.
18: And so, like, you had people laughing at him when he was just pleading the fifth. You had people cheering when his lawyer got the boot. That's very unfamiliar territory for St. Anthony Fauci.
16: Oh, 100%. That's a great point. And I know over the last couple of days, you guys have done plenty of flashbacks of Fauci with different things. That whole crap in 2020, it came from the wet market.
18: Mm-hmm.
16: But in his diary, which is unbelievable that he kept that diary. I know you guys mentioned this.
14: On a government server.
16: Dude, not
14: what
16: the smartest dude.
14: What is going on here?
16: But the day before said we know it didn't come from the wet market.
14: Right.
18: Yeah.
16: You lied through your teeth.
18: Yeah.
16: I mean, you caught, and you admitted in the diary.
18: Yes.
16: It's just, okay, more on that a little bit later. Wow. Someone else is swearing. That would be President Trump.
18: Yeah, well, there was a surprise attack on U.S. forces in Jordan from Iran, and, well, the president got on the phone with Fox News' Trey Yingst, and here's the report from the pro, Trey.
16: Oh, yeah, he is a pro.
20: President Trump tells Fox News about Iran, we are going to beat the effing S out of them. He went on to say, we'll be hitting them hard. They're going to get a beating. So clearly the United States is going to respond.
16: Mm-hmm.
14: Well,
18: I hope so, because enough is enough with all this stuff.
16: Dude, and here's the thing. I don't even mean to make light of it, because it's serious stuff. They say a surprise attack. Well, yeah. Aren't they all?
14: Well, for the most part, yeah. I don't think they telegraph it ahead of time, no.
16: No. And even if they did, who cares? You got to hit them hard afterward anyway.
18: You do.
16: Mm-hmm. You know, it's just crazy. Okay. Other news out there. What is the deal with this Cornell student?
18: Okay, so there's this 19-year-old student at Cornell who's gotten a lot of attention because he really doesn't like the Jews. Austin Franco is his name. Now, he applied for an internship a while back, then skipped the interview. The company messaged him, hey, are you still interested? And he responded, quote, not interested in working for a Jew. And so that went viral. And Piers Morgan interviewed him. And wow, you know, elite universities are really not sending their best. This is probably the worst analogy I've ever heard.
16: Okay, roll it.
21: I've had enough experiences that were displeasing that I didn't want to be around them.
1: It's just a preference, and I don't think there's anything wrong with that. If you had a problem with Asian people or midgets, right? Like, you know, let's say you're around 10 midgets, right? And all of them are really mean to you. They step on your feet, right? You're going to say, okay, I don't want to be around you anymore. And if your boss is somehow a midget, they're going to say, listen, I don't want to work for you because you're a midget. It might not be a nice thing to say, but is it really worth losing our marbles over this?
18: Why are the midgets catching strays here, man? What's going on?
17: Where's Hank?
18: I know. Well, I mean, Hank Johnson did expose the danger of the midget.
16: Midgets,
18: yes. Saying if you get 30 of them together, they could beat a giant in a cage match.
16: He did say that. My gosh, I've never heard anything quite like this before,
21: what
16: man.
21: What happens when you put in a cage fight a giant in with a midget? You've got midgets against giants.
16: You don't want to work with them anymore, I'll tell you that, Hank.
21: Not win the fight, I'm going to tell you that. You put 30 midgets in with the giant.
16: Mm-hmm.
21: That's where you put the midgets together.
16: Yeah.
21: Like the giants take real good care of the midgets as long as the midgets do what the giants want them to do.
16: Look, eye to eye.
21: Now
16: the
21: they're
16: giant.
21: Going to crush the midgets.
16: Yes.
21: Midgets get a chance to speak with one voice. And the midgets then have a chance collectively to speak eye to eye with the midget.
16: That's right, Hank. Now what about the Jews? I can't wait for that one, Hank.
17: Jews and midgets.
18: Oh my God. What if you work with a bunch of Asians or midgets? What? What's going on?
16: Right. You talk about midgets, and Fauci's like, quit picking on me today.
17: He's a gnome.
16: The five stories we're watching today next.

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13: The Markley Van Camp and Robin Show. Jamie Markley, David Van Camp, Scott Robbins, and the five stories we're watching today.
14: One, two, three, four, five.
0: Number five, another strange coincidence here. I'm assuming New York Mayor Zoran Mamdani has an 18-member legal advisory committee, and there are some legal groups who are saying, wait a minute, how do you have zero Jewish people on this?
13: Because he can't stand Jewish people.
3: He hates Jews. Yeah,
13: part of the plan.
0: Are you telling me that that's not just a strange coincidence? Number four, the Kentucky governor is demanding proof of life for Senator Mitch McConnell, who's been out of the spotlight for weeks due to health issues. Team McConnell's posture apparently is, you'll get nothing and like it. Number three.
13: Got to admit, if you flip the parties,
3: you'd
13: be like, what's going on?
3: I think the proof of life needs to be done. Yes.
0: There are a whole lot of people who are, even on the right, who are like, what the hell is actually going on with them?
13: Exactly.
0: Have you seen the the AI videos?
3: I did.
0: He's put out a couple of pictures, Mitch McConnell has, of him next to his wife, where he's like with today's newspaper on it.
3: Right.
0: And then they run it through AI and they have him like jumping up and dancing.
3: Yeah.
0: See, like, he's fine.
3: Yeah.
0: Yeah, I do want to know what's going on with that guy.
13: Yeah, no kidding.
3: He's out of bed. He starts dancing around the room. It's hilarious. Yeah.
0: Number three, President Trump telling Fox News that the U.S. will respond after attacks on U.S. forces in Jordan by Iran. He said, quote, we're going to beat the bleeping bleep out of them. Number two, Anthony Fauci pleading the fifth today, refusing to answer questions at a Senate hearing, which may set him up for a contempt of Congress charge because the pardon he got might plausibly negate that Fifth Amendment privilege, among other issues. And then number one, Rand Paul wasting no time announcing that the committee will be holding a vote to hold Dr. Fauci in contempt of Congress.
3: Okay, let's go then. Let's go. I'm all good with it.
13: We'd all like to see something come of this.
3: Absolutely.
13: Not getting my hopes up.
3: Gotta
13: we'll
3: wreck
13: see.
3: Lives, man. Wrecked lives.
13: We'll see. David, last night you had texted Scott and I that the Tony Romo drunk driving arrest video was out.
0: Yeah.
13: So you watched it, Scott.
3: Yeah.
13: Watched it. What did you think watching it? And if you haven't seen it, you can hear at least part of it.
14: Where are you coming from?
15: The golf course. And I'm going to meet Grandma and Grandpa.
14: I'll take a driver's license from you.
15: You got it.
14: How many drinks have you had?
15: Zero.
14: As of right now, we're on a leveled ground. We're on a bridge. I want to convey you somewhere that's going to be an even surface, free of debris.
15: Yes, I agree. So we don't get hit.
14: Turn around for me.
13: What's strange to me, and I know I'll sound like a homer for Romo on this, I don't hear him slur.
3: No, I didn't either. I wondered myself.
0: He's kind of got the buzzed, goofy grin on.
13: Like buzzed, I could see.
0: Yeah.
3: No, we've learned buzz driving is drunk driving, sir.
0: That's true.
13: Yeah, so he could be like 0.08, depending on the state, right?
3: Right.
13: But
3: there wasn't the outwardly slobbering and, you know, not being able to do the straight line thing. None of that.
13: But. Yeah. And the actual test itself.
3: Yeah.
13: When he's got to walk the straight line.
3: Right.
13: At first, I'm watching him like, he just walked in a straight line. Yeah, but it wasn't toe-to-toe.
0: Yeah.
3: Right.
13: Okay. Yeah. So what do you think? Is he going to beat that rap?
0: I don't know. I thought it was interesting that at least the portions I saw, he didn't name drop himself.
13: No?
0: Yeah.
3: I think she knew who he was.
0: Yeah. I did like the, because when they go to level ground and she asks him, have you had any head injuries? I think it was NFL memes. They put that question and he like freezes for a second. And then it's just a montage of times he's been knocked down to the turf.
13: Oh, yeah.
0: Hello, gosh. Darkness, my old friend.
13: Oh, yeah. Yeah, no kidding. Yeah, it'll be interesting to see what comes of that. All right. More on the whole Fauci thing. And James Tallarico loves black people. He says it again. All coming up right here.

0: 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We're going to tell you about a chance to go camping in Idaho State Parks during the month of August and get 25% off. We'll also tell you about funding cuts to hatcheries at the mouth of the Columbia River and about a brand new sporting goods store in Lincoln City, Oregon.
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2: ABC News, I'm Michelle Franzen. Dr. Anthony Fauci invoking the Fifth Amendment today at a Senate hearing. Fauci has become a flashpoint in the debate over the federal government's COVID pandemic response.
3: Fauci cited what he described as Senator Rand Paul's obsession with calling for his prosecution, saying he believed he was subpoenaed to testify so he could potentially be prosecuted for perjury.
4: Under the advice of my attorneys, I will invoke my right under the Fifth Amendment of the Constitution to refrain from answering your questions.
3: While President Biden preemptively pardoned Fauci on his last day in office, that clemency wouldn't protect Fauci if he was accused of lying to Congress. He's denied wrongdoing and claims he's being vindictively targeted for his role in the pandemic response. Peter Haralambos, ABC News.
2: The Federal Reserve Board weighing the next move for interest rates, the ongoing war with Iran, the recent tariffs, and inflation, leaving the possibility that the Fed could raise interest rates after its decision today. This is ABC News.
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16: All right.
17: The Markley, Van Camp, and Robbins Show. Jamie Markley, David Van Camp, Scott Robbins. Okay. So the socialists trying to take over the Democratic Party.
18: Yes.
17: We've got a candidate here.
18: Oh, yeah. And they're not all that bright. Socialist Francesca Hong is likely going to be the Democrat nominee in the Wisconsin governor's race. She's a big-time supporter of defunding the police. But suddenly, like during a debate, says she wouldn't sign a bill to defund the police. And, well, afterwards in the spin room, she was asked about that.
17: Okay. Which is it?
19: Why do you believe that the police must still exist?
20: Still exist? Because the reality of this moment and in the types of public safety systems that we have, I want us to be sensible and realistic, but we know now that the billions invested in the criminal legal system is not working. We are spending on incarcerating an individual more than tuition for UW-Madison.
17: Yeah, we need to spend more. Yeah, we need actually more people in jail.
21: Yes. I've never heard that equation before. Holy smokes.
17: Right.
21: Wow, is that a reach? Okay.
17: What this moment calls for, what every moment calls for is criminals going to jail. Oh, it's pretty simple.
20: You know, this is about making sure that local law enforcement is working with community, that we are taking resources from the state and investing in things like public education, victim services, out-of-school programs for our kids to go and have a great, like, be able to be themselves. These are things that data...
17: Be themselves.
21: What does that mean?
17: That means when a young kid becomes a gangbanger, they just couldn't be themselves.
18: Kids need to be themselves, and that means crime.
17: What? Right.
22: It could have been playing putt-putt golf after school. But no. There was horseplay going on with guns.
17: What I've noticed is the bad kids, those after-school programs don't really appeal to them.
18: Right.
22: They got no... It's organized play. We don't want that.
17: Dopey?
22: No.
17: You should know this by now. You're supposed to be educated.
20: And facts have shown that prevent crime. Again, if you want to be tough on crime, you better be tough on causes.
19: Do you still long-term want to abolish police? But ultimately?
20: You know, I believe that we have to be serious about public safety, and I'm going to be a governor that is more serious than anyone else in making sure that we are building systems of care, that we are focusing on...
17: Systems of care? Community. You need to lock up criminals.
18: Right.
17: This isn't hard. Three jabokes can figure it out. You just follow the trends.
21: Systems
17: for
21: of
17: a little
21: care.
17: While.
21: Sounds like a movie, doesn't it? A rom-com of some kind?
17: Well, yes.
21: Yes.
17: It's like you feminize everything.
21: Absolutely,
17: with this big, open, bleeding heart. Well, if we just gave him these things, then...
21: We've tried all of this. We've done all of this. We've dumped money into all
17: of
21: these
17: course.
21: After-school programs. You can't force people to go.
17: Roll it.
20: And guns off of our street.
17: Guns off our street. How are you going to do that?
21: Yeah.
17: How are you going to do that?
20: We are focusing on lowering crime, getting guns off of our street, and making sure that folks...
17: Do you know how you could get guns off the street? Automatic prison if you're caught with an illegal gun.
21: I'd vote for you based on that.
17: They won't do it.
21: Yep.
17: Okay.
20: And making sure that folks who are incarcerated, which 90% of those folks will be going back to community, that we're lowering recidivism rate. And it's appalling to me that for folks who are working within our prisons, they have some of the highest suicide rates of any job and occupation. So this system is not working. If we want to be serious, we better be putting these billions into the things that we know prevent crime.
18: Right after
21: like
18: that,
21: what?
18: One of her aides whisked her away because they knew she was circling the drain.
21: Oh, yeah, because we were borderline McGurkin anyway.
18: Yeah.
21: We were heading in that direction where none of this makes sense.
17: Oh, yeah. Yeah, no doubt.
21: None of it does.
17: No. I mean, for a young, naive person, that might sound really cool. Like, hey, if this was just tried and maybe this would work. Because I think most people, honestly, would like to see a society where there's not a whole lot of crime and everybody can flourish and everyone has opportunities. But we know that if you defund the police and start saying, well, if we just take that money and give it to these programs,
21: right.
17: it doesn't work.
21: No, it doesn't work. It's never worked.
17: Unless it's tough on juveniles.
21: Yes.
17: And there's an expectation and a punishment.
21: Yes.
17: My gosh.
21: But it's not lining up signal file to go outside and look at butterflies.
17: No, absolutely not. Is that what they do?
21: I don't. It's all these
17: after-school butterfly
21: programs.
17: Well, it's all
21: programs, you know, that are built around these kids who you think are going to want to just come.
18: Midnight. Right. It's midnight butterfly catching.
21: It is, yeah. And today we'll go out into our magic garden and we'll look at, you know.
18: Teacher, why is there a homeless person shooting up heroin in the garden?
21: Yeah, right, exactly.
17: Okay, other news out there. Boy, it seems like Trump's a little irritated with Benjamin Netanyahu.
18: Yeah.
17: Because Netanyahu had publicly announced, you know, we have the proof that Iran's still trying to develop a nuclear weapon.
21: Mm-hmm.
17: And Trump's like, yeah, that's not news to me. I don't know why he did that.
0: Well, I don't need Bibi to tell me that. Bibi's telling me that because he wants me to stay involved. I mean, right. I don't necessarily. We have the finest because of the Space Force. We have the greatest cameras in the world focused on. We know exactly what's going on. But, no, I heard Bibi announce that. I said, why don't you just tell it to me? Why do you have to announce it to the world? I know exactly what's going on at Pickaxe. It's not a big problem.
17: Yeah. Yeah. Little riff there. Mm-hmm. But according to Netanyahu, no, it's all good. Same goals.
18: Yeah.
17: As it's always been. So we'll see. We'll see where that goes. Sounds like a Disney ride, doesn't it?
21: It does. Yeah. Come get on Pickaxe Mountain.
17: Yeah.
21: Or a Neil Young song.
17: Oh, gosh. It would suck then.
21: Oh, to live on Pickaxe Mountain.
17: Pickaxe Mountain.
21: With all the bombs and nuclear weapons.
17: Ugh. All right. It's that time. We do it a couple of times a day. Go around the table. It may not be the biggest story out there, but it caught your attention. David, today, what's your story?
18: Well, James Tallarico, that's the weird little guy. He's a Democrat running for Senate in Texas, and he has a huge problem with the black vote. Partially because he is kind of a weird little guy, and yeah, he is,
21: yeah.
18: And the black community, even among Democrats, not really down with the whole, like, there are six genders,
17: no.
18: You know, Jesus, yeah, I'm a Christian, but take him or leave him, you know.
17: Mm-hmm.
18: Like, that's a problem, especially in the black community. Well, he's throwing $25 million at black outreach, and this is
17: yes!
18: Just give them money.
17: Listen, what does it take to win you people over?
18: Here's cash.
17: Cash?
18: Well, he's talking about it with CBS News.
17: Okay.
4: Well, there is no way to win Texas without black Texans. If if we're going to do that effectively, we have to show up for, invest in, and listen to black communities. And that's what we've been doing over the course of this campaign.
17: Invest.
4: You know, we
17: give them money.
22: That's always the word, isn't it? Investment.
17: But yes.
22: Yeah.
17: Because listen, you can't win Texas without black Democrats.
22: Buying votes.
17: And as a guy that appears to be, well, a little funny and rumored to be other things that is not all that popular within the black community, we got to throw some cash at him now.
4: You know, we have been convening black business leaders, black faith leaders, black elected officials all over the state in the big metro areas and in the smaller towns. I've been visiting black-owned businesses and black churches all over Texas. I've been appearing on black media here in DFW, in Houston, and national black media. And then we've been holding these town hall discussions, including in Houston on Sunday and in DeSoto yesterday.
16: I love black people! Yeah. I love black people!
22: First thing I thought, too.
17: Oh, yeah.
22: Yeah.
17: Mm-hmm. That's right. Say it, James.
18: Yes.
17: Someone please. Make him say it.
18: Please.
17: That has been incredible.
18: Crockett, please salvage me. I'm begging you. What do you want?
17: Oh, gosh. All right, Scotty, what do you got for your story?
22: The summer of 2020, a few months into the COVID-19 school shutdowns, as many as 2.5 million kids found themselves newly homeschooled. About 5.5% of the families had previously homeschooled, but as 41 states required their schools to close, the number doubled to about 11%. Most had endured Zoom school, and some of the parents noticed for the first time, by the way, what their kids were actually learning, because you got to see it.
17: Oh, yeah.
22: You were watching it on the video screens, yeah. Right? Many were working from home and doing that themselves, so they got a chance to look at it and went, wait a minute, I don't want my kids involved in this. Homeschooling numbers dipped a bit from 21 to 23 when the restrictions were eased and some of the families returned their kids to the classrooms, but many continued homeschooling. This number in 2024, the number of homeschooling families stood at around 6.5%. That's a pretty sizable number. That places what they once required a fringe movement into more of a mainstream movement, which they're seeing increase as more and more schools turn to wokenomics and whatever else is going on. So anyway, good news for homeschools.
17: Good.
22: And we're proponents of homeschooling.
17: I mean,
22: if you can do it, if you're smart enough to do it and you're good enough to do it, why not?
17: I've heard, you know, it not work out for a few people, but for the most.
22: Overwhelmingly, like, the ones I know.
17: Yes, yeah. It's worked out really well, I would say. Okay, for my story, I see the headline and I'm like, I don't know what's going on here. I see David Lee Roth and Alex Van Halen reuniting.
22: I saw that too. What's
17: like,
22: that all
17: whoa.
22: About?
17: Now I know that Alex Van Halen has all these lost tapes, recordings of he and Eddie, music, and someone, and Steve Lukather's working on this, like for some sort of release, like a Van Halen album. Like, is he going to get Roth to sing that?
22: Mm.
17: That's not what they're reuniting about. Because, yeah, they've been at each other's throats at different times. It's for a TED Talk that's happening tomorrow.
18: A TED Talk with David Lee Roth?
17: And Alex Van Halen.
18: Oh, no.
17: Yes. Uh-huh. This is going on in Fargo, North Dakota. They're going to be talking about Van Halen. I don't know what else. Yeah, sure, why not bring in some Van Halen? I mean, I'm interested to see it.
22: Well, I guess.
17: The Alex Van Halen book is fantastic if you're a fan.
22: I read it. Yeah.
17: Really good. But, you know, Dave just canceled the tour, and rightfully so.
22: He's time on his hands, I guess, huh?
17: Every time there was some terrible clip of Roth singing again, David would send it to me. Almost to say, remember when you thought that guy was cool? Listen, man, by the time you were born, him and his prime was already over, David. You weren't, you know, 11 years old when that first album came out, okay?
18: He's still doing the tight leather pants.
17: Yeah.
18: Got armadillos in my trousers.
17: Yes.
22: He's doing the microphone thing where he throws it around like a baton. Yeah.
17: Well, and thrusting and all of that.
22: The act is the same.
17: I know.
22: The act is exactly the same.
18: Embarrassing.
17: Before that last tour in 2015, and Eddie still played great. Have you ever seen the interview that Eddie did with Billboard magazine? Where he's like, Dave, I don't understand him. He has no self-awareness. He thinks he's still in his 20s. He's not.
18: Yeah.
17: Like, he's just ripping his lead singer before a tour started. It's wild.
22: Yeah.
18: Well,
17: but anyway.
18: In his defense, Eddie knew that David Lee Roth can't read, so.
17: He's actually a very smart guy. Seriously.
22: I believe you.
17: But, dude. Yeah, so I'll be interested to see what the TED Talk is, but I would not go on that tour if I'm Alex, that's for sure.
22: Will there be any scat singing?
17: I hope not. All right. Oh, a drug dealer shouts out to his baby as he's getting arrested. And a news update next. 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
17: The monthly Van Camp and Robin show. Yes, a lot of people talk about the weight loss injections because they get results. But a lot of people that want to lose significant weight don't want to deal with needles. It kind of freaks them out. There's another group of people that have heard about the side effects that come with the shots. Mm-hmm. And they definitely don't want any of the Depends things that they would have.
22: Yeah.
17: I'm not making that
22: I
17: up.
22: Know. 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
17: News update, David Van Camp.
18: Well, this is kind of wild. eBay and former top executives of eBay will pay $55 million to resolve a lawsuit alleging an elaborate harassment campaign against a couple who wrote blogs critical of eBay. The couple, Ina and David Steiner, accused eBay leadership of mailing a series of threatening deliveries to their home in 2019, which included a box of live cockroaches, a bloody pig's head mask, and a funeral wreath. eBay pleaded guilty a couple years ago in a criminal case over the harassment and paid a $3 million penalty at the time. Following criminal charges, 7 employees of the companies were sentenced to prison terms ranging from 1 to 5 years.
17: For harassing these people, for being critical of them.
18: Yeah, they had a blog, and, well, they were critical of eBay, and then so some people apparently took it upon themselves to try to punish them for it.
17: What was the pig's head thing again?
18: It was a bloody pig's head mask.
22: Yeah. It wasn't a real pig's head. I thought the same thing when I read it. I'm like, oh, no. No, it was a mask of a pig's head.
17: Because some people have sent other people pig's heads.
22: Yeah. Oh, yeah, real ones.
17: Yes.
22: Yeah. Oh, yeah.
17: They're crazy.
22: Yeah, they're usually connected somehow with some really bad people.
17: But. Yes. All right, we got to get to Nimrod. Mm-hmm. Like, I feel like we already started.
6: When the going gets tough.
7: Damn it, this is too hard.
6: The dumb get dumber.
8: All right, Dean.
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7: I love the poorly educated.
17: All right. Nimrods in the News. We go to Florida. 29-year-old Donnie Williams pulled over, and he tried to run. He just ran right into the woods. Police then used a canine unit to track him down. He was hiding in thick brush. And at the same time, he was on the phone with his lady.
22: Oh, yeah?
17: And the thing is, he probably knew he was going to go back to prison. He's done 2 stints before, totaling 8 years. Police said he had a backpack with loaded handgun, 203 grams of meth, 17 grams of fentanyl, 7 grams of crack cocaine.
22: Wow.
17: So he probably knows he's going
22: for
17: back.
22: A while, yeah.
17: So in the body cam footage, you can hear Donnie shouting into the phone that he loves her. It's like, I love you. We have the audio if you want to hear. I'm sure you do. Roll it.
9: Come out to me. I don't care. Come out to me. Show me your hand. Yeah, we'll get it.
10: Babe, I love you, babe. Babe, I love you, babe. That's what's on.
11: Turn it on your stomach.
17: Get off your phone. Boy, how does she tell the rest of the family, yeah, Donnie's going back to jail, but he said he loved me.
22: He was a good provider.
17: Yeah, you know.
10: Man, I love you, babe. Man, I love you, babe.
17: I love her, man. And it's Nimrod's in the News.
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3: From ABC News, I'm Michelle Franzen. Signs tomorrow's confirmation vote for Todd Blanche to become the permanent attorney general is facing an uphill battle. Senator John Cornyn today calling off his meeting with Blanche.
4: Sources say Cornyn abruptly canceled the meeting after Blanche failed to provide him a draft order rescinding the DOJ's controversial settlement agreement with President Trump, establishing a $1.8 billion fund for purported victims of government weaponization. A key vote for Blanche's nomination to move forward. Cornyn has until 4 p.m. to decide whether to move forward with the Senate Judiciary Committee's vote on Blanche, scheduled for tomorrow. Peter Haralambos, ABC News.
3: Dr. Anthony Fauci, who led the White House Coronavirus Task Force for both the first Trump administration and the Biden administration, appeared at a contentious Senate hearing today, testifying about his response to the COVID pandemic. Fauci, who received a preemptive pardon from Biden, invoked his Fifth Amendment rights.
5: Given Senator Paul's obvious obsession.
6: Dr. Anthony Fauci said Committee Chair Rand Paul is bent on seeing him put behind bars. Rather than answering questions about the origins of COVID and whether it might have stemmed from U.S.-backed research in China, Fauci declined.
5: Based upon my rights under the Fifth Amendment,
6: Paul vowed repercussions.
7: It's against the law to obstruct an investigation of Congress.
6: When Fauci's attorney tried to speak,
7: sir, you are not recognized.
6: Paul ordered him removed.
7: Security.
6: Stephen Portnoy, ABC News, Washington.
3: President Trump vowing to retaliate further after Iran targeted U.S. assets in the Middle East. Saudi Arabia and the U.S. responded, launching strikes against Iran. ABC's Karen Travers has more.
8: This was a surprise attack overnight by Iran aimed at U.S. military forces in the region. The president now is vowing to retaliate. He told Fox News today, we'll be hitting them hard. He said they're going to get a beating. He also used expletives to describe what he might do next.
3: Stocks are sharply lower ahead of the Fed Reserve's decision on interest rates. 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
3: In Japan, crews continue to search through the rubble of a collapsed mall following yesterday's powerful earthquake. Japan's prime minister says at least 13 people have died. Here's ABC's James Longman.
10: Choppers seen running. An explosion 90 minutes later, part of the second floor collapsing, and now thousands of emergency personnel have been deployed to assist in rescue and aid efforts. The quake's epicenter was located on the southwestern island of Kyushu. 300,000 people have been told to evacuate to safety. Fires broke out throughout the area. Tourists witnessed the famous stone wall of Kumamoto Castle crumbling to the ground.
3: The risk of flash flooding remains in portions of the Northeast following severe storms that swept through areas in eastern Pennsylvania, New Jersey, and New York, receiving 3 to 6 inches of rain yesterday. The highest level recorded, 6 inches of the rain in Warren County, New Jersey. Here's ABC's news chief meteorologist, Ginger Z.
11: We are going to see the same system produce more rain, and that's why we've got an area today of a level 3 out of 4, which is high, right, from Connecticut, right through western Massachusetts, into southern Vermont. You could easily see 1 to 2 inch per hour rainfall rates, 2 to 4 inch totals on top of what you've already had. We will finally spin this thing out of here.

0: by Friday morning.
1: Water rescues underway from Tennessee to New Hampshire. A tornado was confirmed in Trapp, Maryland. The National Weather Service will go survey the damage. Michelle Franzen, ABC News.
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14: The Markley, Van Camp, and Robbins Show. Jamie Markley, David Van Camp, Scott Robbins. I plead the fifth.
15: Mm-hmm. Oh, boy.
14: 111 times.
16: Yes, that is the final tally from Dr. Anthony Fauci, scientist.
15: Could you bet on that on Poly Market, by the way, David?
16: Sorry, oh, I'm sure you could.
15: Interrupt, but I should have put some money on that. I would have gone under, probably. That seems like a lot.
14: If I were you, Scott, I wouldn't put money on anything with your record.
15: No, you're right. But, you know, I can't help myself.
14: And before you would do that, I would say, hey, pay up, because you owe me.
15: I know. I'm forever indebted to you. And what the interest is killing me.
14: It's down at like 88, I think.
15: Yeah.
14: But we could bet on something later today.
15: 15% interest or something you're getting.
14: I would have said under 111, to be honest.
15: Oh, yeah, definitely, right? Because that seems like a preposterously high number.
14: Well, my goodness. When he wouldn't answer a question like this.
17: Do you have that in front of you?
14: A folder.
17: On the advice of counsel, I respectfully decline to answer based upon my rights under the Fifth Amendment of the Constitution. Let the record record that the witness has refused to answer whether there's a folder in front of him based on his Fifth Amendment right.
14: I hear the laughter.
16: People laughing, yeah.
15: Yeah.
16: Again,
14: my goodness, man.
16: It's probably the first time where a majority of the people in a hearing that features Anthony Fauci... the majority of those people have actually been against him, like rooting against him. It's a very unfamiliar land for him.
14: Yeah. And it was good to see. I don't know if anything comes of it, but there are certainly questions. So Biden gave him the pardon, but that was the auto pen. And then when he's not cooperating, I know he was pleading the fifth so he wouldn't perjure himself because he still could be found guilty of that. Mm-hmm. But there's another part of this that's kind of a gray area, David. You brought it up earlier.
16: Yeah, well, the gray area is if he has accepted that pardon for everything that happened before the pardon was issued, then does he actually have the ability to invoke his Fifth Amendment right? Now, again, it's kind of in that weird gray area. I know there are some people who will say, no, it's absolutely not possible, or yes, it's absolutely possible. I don't know. This is a pretty unique circumstance, and it'll have to get tested. And that test is going to come in the form of a contempt of Congress charge, it appears.
14: Yeah. Man, oh, man. Did you guys happen to hear the Joni Ernst part of this?
15: I didn't.
14: Oh,
15: I know,
14: dude.
15: She was there, yes.
14: Because this was not just coronavirus stuff. I'll just play a little bit of the clip here.
18: The Fifth Amendment to the Constitution.
19: Dr. Fauci, we have learned that U.S. coronavirus researchers at UNC shipped, quote,
0: humanized or transgenic mice to China by around 2017 for use in their dangerous coronavirus work. Under your NIAID coronavirus, researchers also used aborted baby body parts in mice research, and taxpayers paid for them to do that. NIH-funded coronavirus researcher Dr. Ralph Barrick and his colleagues at UNC put parts of livers, thymuses, and chunks of human fetal lung that they got from aborted, almost five-month-old human babies. They put those parts in their research mice. They disgustingly named them BLTL mice and wrote they had created a, quote, sandwich of aborted body parts in the mice. Get it, folks? BLT.
14: Yeah. That was stuff people had no idea about. That was also a part of that hearing today. Think that one's going to be covered on Good Morning America tomorrow?
15: Oh, that is awfully tough to hear.
16: Golly.
14: It is, but it's not going to be covered. Disgusting. But that's happening. That happened.
15: Ugh.
14: Yeah. It's absolutely brutal. When I first walked in here today, the first thing you said to me, Scott, was that guy's a monster.
15: He is a monster. Yeah. I stand with that.
14: Oh, yeah.
15: Yes. And all these progressives that are like, well, you know, Donald Trump also took the fifth and, you know.
14: Oh, Bernie Moreno, you had the clip earlier, David, him saying, who the do you think you are?
15: Well, that's just it, right?
14: I mean, he also, no, hold on a second. He also mentioned that he wants to make an ad out of all of the Democrats today that said,
15: yeah,
14: was still defending him.
15: Yeah. Well, I hope the people at the RNC were listening, and they've already got this thing getting ready to roll.
16: Oh, they do.
15: Because you got to put that out in front of people right now.
14: Yeah. Because there are even Democratic voters that are now finding out exactly what happened during COVID and can't believe it.
15: You get up there and defend this guy today.
14: Oh,
15: golly.
14: Yeah, it's something, man. It's something. And Rand Paul talking to Fauci instead of an apology?
16: Yeah. Well, so I think he calmly, Rand Paul did, took a blowtorch to the guy in the opening statement, saying, you know, normal people would say, all right, let's reflect on this, apologize for some blown calls, and then move forward to try to figure out how to, or how we could have done things better.
14: Mm-hmm.
16: But that's not what he did.
14: No, it is not.
2: Instead of an apology, you have for years avoided responsibility. Regarding the lockdowns, you argue that you did not personally issue every lockdown order, close every school, or impose every mandate. But officials across the country invoked your authority to justify these decisions. And you presented your recommendations not as judgments open to debate, but as dictates of science itself. Your own words demonstrate that you understood the influence you exercised. On March 14th, 2020, you wrote that the task force recommendations were driven by me, yourself, Deb, and CDC. The next day you wrote that you had convinced Mayor Bill de Blasio to close the New York City schools. So you were involved.
4: I didn't close down the schools.
15: Yeah.
4: Yeah, you did.
2: That same night, Governor Gavin Newsom's chief of staff told you that the governor had decided to close California schools, bars, and restaurants after watching you on television. Presidents, governors, mayors, school boards, corporations, and Congress all bear responsibility for the decisions they made. The COVID lockdown, however, could never have been inflicted without you aiding and abetting the crime. Children lost years of education. Small businesses built over a lifetime disappeared. Patients delayed cancer screenings and other medical care. Families were separated from dying relatives. Workers were ordered to accept a medical procedure or lose their jobs. Worship assembly, employment, education,
14: yep,
2: and travel were restricted in the name of science. Well, you did not impose every restriction. You used your public authority to justify them.
14: You know, not only that, you had a media that wouldn't question things.
16: Yeah.
14: They were running cover for him.
15: Oh, yeah.
14: The dinners with Jake Tapper and Jake Tapper's wife with Fauci.
16: Dude.
14: And then he writes about it in his diary.
16: Dude, and we played some of the flashbacks of Jake Tapper,
14: yeah,
16: with Anthony Fauci yesterday, where Fauci and he are talking about, well, yeah, Thanksgiving, Christmas, probably off the table, right around the same time that they were having dinner together.
14: Yes.
16: Like, it's so infuriating because, you know, Jake Tapper, Mr. Newsman himself, seems to really just want to be in the cool kids club. And it is amazing watching this, watching his X account today, because,
14: really?
16: You know, he's a newsman, right? So surely he'd be following this, right? Let's see. About the time the hearing was beginning, Jake Tapper is naming the favorite Jack Nicholson films. He can...
14: Wow.
16: And he ended it. It was Easy Rider, Five Easy Pieces, Carnal Knowledge, Chinatown, Cuckoo's Nest, Postman Always Rings Twice, blah, blah, blah. I mean, how much time do you got, says Jake Tapper. Retweeted one story from CNN about Dr. Anthony Fauci invoking his Fifth Amendment right. He didn't comment on it, just a retweet. Now retweets a story about U.S. military weapons stockpiles. A post about an old colleague of his who passed away. A podcast about a parent trying to honor the memory of his late son. A cartoonist about Caitlin Collins, and something about polling in Wisconsin and Michigan.
14: Wow.
16: Nothing to say.
14: Guy's a hack.
16: He is a hack.
14: Terrible. And you know what I said to Scott earlier? If the dude came out and said, listen, like a lot of us at the beginning of COVID, we're all just trying to figure out what's going on, try to get our feet on the ground. And you know what? I just believed everything that Fauci said to a large degree. I should have did a better job as a journalist into checking out some things. And I want you to know, viewer, that feel like I dropped the ball a little bit on that one. And I want to make sure you know that I plan to do better in the future. Whatever. Say something.
15: Mm-hmm.
14: No way.
16: No, he's not going to say anything.
15: Well, and I think when Rand Paul said, and we talked a little bit about this too yesterday, is the institution itself has been damaged and harmed.
14: 100%.
15: Because if something comes up again and happens again, and it may in our lifetime, certainly, you know, are we going to trust the person delivering the news that they're on the up and up, that they're giving us?
14: Nope.
15: No, we're not.
14: You're not.
15: That has been taken away. You've stripped yourself from that.
14: Yes.
15: Of absolutely. That's heinous enough.
14: Talk to people in the medical field that are very frustrated by
15: exactly,
14: all that.
15: Exactly,
14: like,
15: yeah.
14: Thanks, dude.
15: I mean, you just...
14: Yeah.
15: For everybody. We're going to look at it skeptically from here on out.
14: And Jake Tapper, the guy that writes the book after the fact,
15: well,
14: Joe Biden, boy, that was a cover-up. You didn't cover it, dude.
15: No, you had a chance.
14: And now you got the Biden tapes out there
15: from
14: the ghostwriter.
16: Oh, yeah.
14: That Joe Biden himself, they were trying to do everything possible legally not to let the release of this stuff happen. And, man, the parts of it, I understand why he didn't want it out. And this was right after he was vice president. This is 2017.
15: Right.
14: And he couldn't remember names of his own staff from when he was vice president. I mean, that's later that year, for crying out loud.
9: Team that said, including the two guys who I think were with me, were the guy at Princeton now, economist, good guy, was our chief economic advisor, not Kaufman.
14: Applesauce.
9: Think of his name. And the guy back at the University of Chicago with a funny name.
11: Goolsby is one.
9: Goolsby.
11: Yeah, Goolsby is in Chicago.
9: And the other guy's at Princeton.
11: Yeah.
9: You should write the name down so people keep
14: it. Right. Yeah, that's it. Yeah. Yeah.
15: Funny name.
14: Applesauce.
12: Auchincloss sauce?
14: Yeah, whatever.
12: There you go.
14: Yeah. And then...
15: Oh, boy.
14: He admits to having classified documents.
16: Yeah.
14: Which is wild.
9: So this was... I, early on, in 2009, I just found all the classified stuff downstairs.
14: What?
9: Some of this may be classified, so be careful.
11: Okay.
9: I'm not sure. There's no more classified, but the next thing I have here is, this is classified.
14: This is classified.
11: Something that goes to the presidential papers.
9: I don't think so. It was in between. I didn't want to turn it in.
14: Right. I didn't want to turn it in.
16: Yeah.
14: Yeah, I don't know about that.
16: My notes. My documents.
14: How about a little flashback to 2022, where award-winning journalist Scott Belley.
15: Oh, yeah. This is a great one.
14: Boy, this guy's really good at asking the tough questions and holding feet to the fire with Joe Biden.
16: Mm-hmm.
14: And he asked this question.
13: When you saw the photograph of the top secret documents laid out on the floor at Mar-a-Lago, what did you think to yourself, looking at that image?
9: How that could possibly happen? How anyone could be that irresponsible? And I thought,
18: What data was in there that may compromise sources and methods? By that, I mean names of people who helped, or et cetera. And it's just totally irresponsible.
14: Totally irresponsible.
16: I love that, too. Like, he needs to dumb it down a little bit when somebody says sources and methods. Just in case you don't know.
14: Right, of course. He couldn't remember their name anyway. I think it was Secretary Num-Num-Num or whatever. Yeah, more of that and the five stories we're watching today. Straight ahead, right here.

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11: The Markley, Van Camp, and Robbins Show. Jamie Markley, David Van Camp, Scott Robbins, and now the five stories we're watching today.
12: Hey, number five, this ought to do it. Chicago has posted 7,000 signs across city buses and trains warning violence on the CTA will not be tolerated.
11: Well, that's all you had to do.
13: Isn't this the dumbest? I mean, seriously.
12: It's like, a lot of people are reminding, hey, you know that, you know, Chicago public schools have an average of like, what, 20% literacy rates? A lot of these people aren't going to be able to read that sign unless
13: you've
12: got
13: pictures.
12: I just
13: read that story. I'm like, this is midnight basketball on steroids.
11: Well, maybe you could hire people for the ones that can't read if they could verbalize it to them. Hey, any violence here is not tolerated. Because usually if a gangbanger is trying to hold you up, if you say, hey, that's not tolerated, they say, oh, I'm so sorry. Oh,
12: did you read
11: and go
12: sign?
11: On with their day. Yes.
13: People in reading deserts won't understand it.
12: All right. Number four, the governor of Kentucky is demanding proof of life for Senator Mitch McConnell, who's been out of the spotlight for weeks due to a health issue. Team McConnell's posture is you will get nothing and like it. They're not going to do anything. They don't have to.
11: How about proof of conservatism? Can we get any of that?
14: Even tougher.
12: I think they ought to just start wheeling his like near corpse into the Senate, like the Democrats did with Dianne Feinstein.
11: Oh man, yeah, that was one of the saddest things
14: I
11: ever saw.
14: Tell her what button to push and when to push it. Yeah.
12: Number three, President Trump telling Fox News the U.S. will respond after Iranian attacks on U.S. forces in Jordan. The quote was, "We are going to beat the bleeping bleep out of them." And tomorrow it'll probably be, we're working on a deal. I don't know. It's back and forth constantly.
11: It is, yes.
12: David! Yeah. I'm sorry, man, but people are getting frustrated with this.
11: They are getting frustrated.
12: What are we doing
11: more all the time.
12: Okay. Yeah. Number two, Anthony Fauci pleading the fifth today, refusing to answer questions at a Senate hearing, which may set him up for a contempt of Congress charge because the pardon he got might plausibly negate that Fifth Amendment privilege. Rand Paul pledging a vote for next week on that. Number one, okay, I admit, it's not the biggest story of the day. It's related to the biggest story of the day, which is the Fauci testimony or non-testimony. Democrat James Tallarico, running for U.S. Senate in Texas, has an old post that's making the rounds. It's a Christmas Day 2021 picture. It's him holding the Fauci action figure. And he writes, I got the coolest action figure for Christmas. Thank you to all the healthcare superheroes working today. Let's help by getting vaxxed and boosted.
11: Wow.
12: Not only is a weird little guy, he's a dork.
11: Yeah.
12: But I do like that the action figure, it says for ages 14 plus, and this was right around the time that the Biden administration was telling toddlers to get vaccinated. So you can get this brand new vaccine injected into you at a young age, but don't play with the Fauci doll.
14: You're not old enough for that.
12: Yeah, not older. Yeah, that's dangerous.
11: Of course.
14: Well, and Gretchen Whitmer and the pillow and, all these weirdos that did that stuff, this T-shirts. And
11: Yeah, it was insane, man.
14: He was. And he went from obscurity to superstardom overnight.
11: Well, I wonder if Jimmy Kimmel is going to ever question
14: Fauci. Well,
11: he had
14: his shirts, yeah.
11: Oh, yeah. Fauci's just a great American.
14: Yeah, the hero, the great American hero.
11: New York, I know New York's got a lot of challenges as far as a state. They see this headline, New York being terrorized by rabid beavers. I remember that beaver attack not too long ago. Yeah. But there was a whole thing in the New York Post that, and it's also in Jersey, attacking swimmers and fishermen. Mm. Multiple victims have been bit.
13: Dang.
11: Oh, yeah. And, of course, they say it's very rare, to have a rabid beaver attack, but you don't want to tick them off. Those chompers, I mean, they go through trees for crying out loud. Okay, someone said, hey, you don't see any MAGA hats anymore. Who said that? The answer and what's your story? Straight ahead.

0: I'm Michelle Franzen. Following surprise attacks by Iran on U.S. assets, U.S. forces across the Middle East are on high alert. President Trump vowing to retaliate. The renewed hostilities and uncertainty with gas and oil prices are factors the Federal Reserve Board is watching as it decides what's next with interest rates. Here's ABC's Elizabeth Schulze.
1: There's a lot more uncertainty going into this Fed meeting than we typically have. Usually the Fed's moves are pretty well telegraphed. The market knows what to expect. This time around, there's less certainty about it, and that's in part because we've had less communication from the new Fed chair, Kevin Warsh. He has made a point to say they don't want to telegraph exactly what the Fed is doing ahead of their decisions like the one this afternoon, and also because of the fact that you have these inflationary concerns.
0: Tense moments on Capitol Hill. Dr. Anthony Fauci appearing before a Senate hearing on the COVID response. He invoked his Fifth Amendment rights and declined to answer questions. He received a preemptive pardon from President Biden before he left office. This is ABC News.
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4: The Markley, Van Camp, and Robin Show. I'm Jamie Markley, the Gen Xer. David Van Camp, the Millennial, the Sexy Boomer. That's Scott Robbins. Okay, you don't see MAGA hats anymore. Good. Yeah. Who?
5: That is according to... Jamie Raskin, Democrat representative. See, Democrats claim that they're running doomsday exercises because they think that Trump is going to steal the midterms.
4: Okay.
5: I don't know what that looks like, but Representative Jamie Raskin says, well, it's necessary because he doesn't see Republican support when he's out on the campaign trail.
4: Okay.
6: Well, they're not going to see.
7: We're talking about this kind of stuff all the time because, look, I'm out campaigning in the country, Casey, and I'm seeing huge surging enthusiasm for Democratic candidates all over America. I'm here with my friend Josh Riley right now, Blake Gendebien next. I'm in upstate New York. But we see no evidence of Republican activity anywhere. I don't even see MAGA hats anymore, which makes me afraid that they're just focused on trying to undermine the election or take the election through some kind of strategic mischief.
4: Mischief? Like what, trying to get people to show ID to vote?
5: Yeah.
8: You know, nothing says we're flailing more than that. You're already making excuses for why you're going to lose.
4: Yeah.
8: That's interesting. And the reason you'll see anybody there is because, well, what MAGA people are going to come out to any of your rallies, you dope?
5: The other thing is, and I made this point earlier, but it's like, well, you know, they normalized assaulting people who were wearing those red hats.
8: Yes.
5: People who don't want to get into a fight over a hat just don't wear the red hat anymore.
8: Right.
5: And then this guy turns around and says, hey, we're winning because I don't see those red hats anymore. Yeah, because you unleashed a bunch of left-wing boomer lunatics who were going and snatching the hats off of kids.
8: Well, I'll be honest with you. I mean, if I'm going to the grocery store or something, I'm not going to throw on my MAGA hat and go. I don't want to be stopped. I don't want to be yelled at.
9: Get your hat off! What's with that?
5: I forget who the comedian was, but it was a couple of years ago who was saying, yeah, I mean, it does take some guts to put on the MAGA hat because you know something's going to happen.
8: Exactly. I like, almost feel like I'm asking for
5: that's,
8: it. Yeah.
5: It's like, that's a guy who wants a fight, who throws on the MAGA cap and goes
8: exactly.
5: to Walmart.
8: Exactly. You know? Right.
5: And that's why most people will stay away from that person right now. Because this is a guy who would it would make his day if you tried to Karen him.
4: But it is sad that we live in a time like that.
5: Oh, totally.
8: Oh, yeah, it is. But
5: It's pathetic.
8: Again, I mean, yeah. Why would I do that, choose to do that? I don't want to do that.
5: Well, I mean,
8: I got stuff to do. I got places to be.
5: Right, and it's also, you know, the sign of the times, because remember last year, liberals spent weeks keying Teslas.
8: Well, yeah.
5: I mean,
8: yeah.
5: That, like, there is a violent undercurrent with seemingly normal people. So, yeah, if I'm just trying to, like, do my job, I'm just trying to go around, you mm-hmm. know, just live my life.
8: Yeah.
5: Yeah, why am I going to throw on that red hat? Because I'm not ready to throw down.
4: And well, think about if you're Jewish.
5: True.
8: Oh, man.
5: Put that yarmulke on. Yeah.
4: Yeah.
8: Forget it.
4: Yeah, what, you don't know what you're going to run into.
8: They don't run into places with T-shirts that say, not a Jew.
4: Yeah.
8: Just in case, please don't do this. But I would be more worried about their women beating me up than their men, because their men are going to beat you up.
5: Well, that's true.
8: Yeah.
4: But as we mentioned, all these different people, you're in fear of people on the left going after you.
8: Right.
4: But the biggest fear that we should have as Americans is white supremacy.
5: Right.
8: Of course. Yeah. I'm worried about that guy. Yeah.
4: Unreal, man. Okay. So there's the big honor for Lindsey Graham. A lot of people talking about him in a number of different ways. There was a lot of funny lines with this.
5: Yeah.
4: And Trump gave out his phone number again.
5: Yeah, he did. He talked about Lindsey Graham at the funeral, gave a very nice speech. And I always like the funeral jokes that come out, because a lot of times they're from the heart and they're funny. And, well, President Trump did that.
4: Okay.
6: As you remember, Lindsey and I did not exactly get off to the best of starts. Running against each other. Back in 2016, Lindsey said something rather nasty on his flight to becoming the next president of the United States. So naturally, I did something that I shouldn't have done. I shared his personal cell phone number with the millions of people that happened to be watching that particular day as I made a speech, a very important speech. And I remember the number 202-228, if anybody wants to give it a shot. His phone exploded. He said, I had that number for 20 years. His phone totally, I don't know what he did with it. But it was Lindsey who had the last laugh, because while I blew up his phone for one day, we became great friends, and Lindsey did not stop calling me for the next 10 years. Not easy.
5: I do like whoever actually wrote the line. I do love, naturally, I did something I shouldn't have.
4: Right. Yeah. Yes.
5: That's hilarious.
4: That's pretty good. I remember, too, Lindsey Graham doing the videos of how to destroy a cell phone.
5: Yeah.
4: Like, one was with a hammer. Yes. Different ways to do it. Yeah. Sort of rolled with it. It was amazing when they became as close as they did.
5: Yeah.
4: But Trump's done that, you know, with a number of people.
5: Well, yeah. His Secretary of State.
4: It's, yes, the whole thing with Rubio, man, is wild. All right, it's that time. Do it a couple of times a day. Go around the table. May not be the biggest story, but it caught your attention. You want to bring it in. David, what's your story here?
5: Well, this is related to the biggest story of the day. Anthony Fauci, of course, testifying, pleading the fifth 111 times. And apparently he has a Twitter account. He's not very active on it. He's got two tweets. One when he first joined Twitter, and now this one that he posted, I guess, today, where it's a picture of him looking sternly up at the senators in front of him. It's like from sort of like lower behind the desk where he was testifying. So it's got Anthony Fauci, MD, the little name card there. And then he's looking very serious up at the senators. And his caption is good versus evil.
4: You got to be joking.
5: I'm not joking.
4: Did he just out himself as evil?
5: Right? I mean, I don't know.
8: Well, what other choice is there?
4: Yeah.
5: Well,
4: I don't think it's what he meant.
8: No.
5: No, I think that it's odd. And the other odd thing is there's a note on the tweet itself that says, made with AI. Bro, you're so vain you had to have AI touch up your own photo?
4: Wow.
5: What a load this guy is.
10: Oh, yeah. Well, Julia Roberts has a thing for me.
5: Yeah.
10: She finds me sexy, and who could blame her?
4: I saw that clip so many times where she's talking about how great he is.
8: Oh, yeah.
4: And then, you know, she's like, well, we're going to be talking to him, and then he appears on screen, and she gasps. And it's like, oh, there he is.
10: And he wrote all about it in his diary. I know you guys talked about it, but my goodness.
11: How rad that we have maybe the coolest man on the planet right now. Wow, and there's the room. This is intense. Does anybody else have...
12: Hello. Hi there.
11: Good morning.
12: Good morning.
11: Oh, this is a thrill for me. You truly have emerged as a personal hero for me.
10: I bet when she's with her guy, she's thinking about me. And I know maybe I'm a little bit too short. She's quite a bit taller than me, as most women are. But I'd climb that mountain if given the opportunity.
13: Climb her like a redwood, yes.
8: Gasping.
10: What a load. Oh, there he is.
8: It's him. It's my personal hero. That's your personal hero. Okay.
10: Yeah.
8: All right.
10: I would have more respect if she went on X today and said, you know what, I thought this guy was telling the truth. I can't believe all this.
8: I was duped.
10: Not going to do it.
8: Yeah.
10: All right, Scotty, what's your story?
8: Tim Hortons, a Canadian restaurant chain, about 8,000 locations, or about 3,800, rather, in Canada, and about 800 or so in the U.S. Well, yesterday, the company announced that it was partnering up with Harry Potter for some new donuts tied to the house colors in the novels. Apparently, this is timed for some annual event going on for fans of the books. Now, the Tim Horton collaboration celebrates the annual Back to Hogwarts event, which Harry Potter fans celebrate the new year, blah, blah, blah, on it goes. Well, not everybody's happy with it. You know who's not happy with it?
10: Who?
8: LGBTQIA.
5: Okay, whatever.
8: While many Canadians have a deep connection to Harry Potter franchise, many others cannot separate the franchise from J.K. Rowling, one of the world's most prominent voices opposing trans rights and inclusion, who has used her influence and financial resources to support efforts that are harmful to trans and gender diverse communities.
10: No, it's not. She lives in reality.
8: Harmful.
5: Yeah, name one.
8: Harmful. As a brand that is synonymous with Canada, Tim Hortons and their partnerships should reflect Canada, a country that is inclusive and proud of its diversity. Tim Hortons' partnership with Harry Potter's franchise contributes to the continued visibility and commercial success of a brand associated with a person whose public advocacy has contributed to anti-trans narratives and the rollback of trans rights across the country. J.K. Rowling has done that on her own.
5: Boy, I'll tell you, man, the Troons are picking a bad fight there. Getting between a Canadian and Timmy's, I don't know.
10: Yeah.
5: I don't think that's going to work.
8: I don't think it's going to work either, but, you know, in 2026, you just can't have nice things, I guess. Huh?
10: Well, maybe they could play off one of the ideas you just sort of had there, is they could give them free French fries.
8: Maybe so.
10: Maybe that'd make it okay.
8: I was thinking ahead, Jamie. I didn't kick the word. That wasn't it.
10: You know what?
8: What?
10: I'm going to switch my story. I'm going to go with a restaurant story. For mine.
8: Okay.
10: Just on top of yours. Because okay. I thought of you when I saw this. But it's going to irritate a ton of people. It has to do with Popeyes. Have you heard about their self-service kiosk asking if you want to give a tip?
8: Uh-oh. No, I have not seen this.
10: Yes. People are so tired of the tip nonsense. So this was what? Auburn Hills, Michigan. Great Lakes Crossing. A self-service machine asks for a tip. Like, are you joking me? And I looked at the screen, and here it is, a little picture of it. You can see right here. The payment.
8: Yeah.
10: Subtotal, it's got taxes and fees. So there's the total. It's $14.92. And then in this rectangle square, it says, add a tip. A small way to thank the folks behind your crispy, juicy meat. What? It's either meat or meal, I'm not sure. Either way, 5%, 10%, 15%, no tip, custom. They're like, no, that's your job. What are we doing? We got to tip everybody?
5: Yes.
10: For the people that prepared it. Because it used to be, if you were getting carry out, well, you got to tip the people that actually put the food in the box.
5: Yeah.
10: Wait a second, isn't that their job?
8: Right. Yeah.
10: I mean... When I was a busboy, are you going to tip me for clearing the dishes? No, that's your job.
8: And you know, corporate has
10: no one tipped me for washing the dishes, too.
8: Right, no.
10: Back to that, which sucked. Man, why is it washing dishes in a restaurant, at least the two I worked in, stunk like crazy?
8: Mm-hmm.
10: Just did.
8: Volume, I guess.
10: I don't know.
8: But, you know, I mean, does corporate okay this stuff? I guess they do on their kiosks, right?
10: You have to. Yeah.
8: I like the way they give you the percentages.
10: Yeah, how much do you want to tip?
8: Yeah, how much?
10: How about zero?
8: Here's a tip.
5: I don't know, though, man. But if it's Popeyes, you know, the guy smoking behind the counter might actually shiv you. Those guys know how to fight, okay? I've seen the videos from Popeyes.
10: Oh, God. Just tip and no one gets hurt.
5: Yes. Right.
10: Got it. Oh, dude, we got a doozy here. Woman's 32, dude's 75.
5: Yes!
10: Not yes. In the pool.
5: In the pool.
10: In front of kids?
5: Yes.
10: No. Nimrod's in the news and a news update next.

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18: Texas Democrat Joaquin Castro going after ICE on MS Now as they're reporting that ICE is showing up at airports nationwide.
20: What is the purpose here?
21: I think the purpose is cruelty, and the purpose is to send this message that we don't like immigrants and we don't want anybody here. And you're right, Donald Trump, during his campaign, sold the country on this idea that we're going to go after criminals and we're going to deport criminals. But what we've seen is that instead of going after the worst of the worst, in many cases, they've gone after the best of the best, people that have lived here for decades, who have families, who have not committed any crimes at all, who have been productive members of society.
18: All this wiener does is lie.
17: Yeah.
18: That's all he does.
17: And for sanctuary cities, they told you.
18: Yep.
17: What's going to happen is the exact thing you don't want to happen if you don't let us come and get the bad ones out of the jails. Mm-hmm. We're going to go into neighborhoods. We're going to go anywhere we got to go to find them. And if we round up other people in that process, they're going too. You don't want that. They didn't listen. I don't know what to tell you. Moose out front should have told you. Yeah. Now it's Nimrod's.
16: When the going gets tough.
22: Damn it, this is too hard.
16: The dumb get dumber.
23: All right, Dean.
16: It's Nimrod's in the news on the Markley, Van Camp, and Robbins Show.
22: I love the poorly educated.
17: All right. Nimrod's the news. We go to Texas. Waco. At the Central Texas Marketplace Apartment Complex, Sunday afternoon, 5 o'clock. Well, there's Emily Parma, she's 32, and Douglas Faith, he's 75.
19: Yeah, a little age difference there.
17: And it looks like they're getting busy. According to the news report, grinding and thrusting and making loud sexual moans in the corner of a pool there at the old apartment complex.
19: Sunday fun day.
17: Witnesses called 911, told police the freak show was making their children uncomfortable. Uncomfortable? Get the kids out of there!
19: Freak show.
17: You kidding me? The cops arrived. Dude confessed, yes, she was on top of me, but we weren't having sex because he has, and something you're an expert in, Scott, a penile implant.
19: Well, I think we should explain why. We can do that later, but I personally have no knowledge of it.
17: But you
19: no.
17: are kind of an expert in it. But anyway, he did admit there was contact between the two, so they were arrested, and that's Nimrod's in the news. No.
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1: From ABC News, I'm Michelle Franzen. President Trump is vowing to retaliate after Iran carried out surprise attacks targeting U.S. sites in the Middle East. Jordanian officials say they intercepted five missiles fired by Iran, Saudi Arabia, and the U.S. launching its own strikes against Iran. ABC's Karen Travers says it comes just days after a pause in hostilities.
2: The president now for days has been insisting that the Iranians are desperate to make a deal, but there has been no public indication by the Iranians that they actually want to do that. And now we see the strike last night. Those missile attacks on Jordan that, of course, were intercepted, shot down.
1: The renewed hostilities creating more economic uncertainty. The Federal Reserve Board wrapping up its two-day policy meeting moments ago and issuing a decision to keep interest rates unchanged for now. ABC's Elizabeth Schulze said wild swings in gas and oil prices remain unknown.
3: Oil prices today are up about 8% as of right now. That is a significant move higher that is going to, as we have seen over the past few months, trickle into higher prices in other parts of the economy. And as this uncertainty over exactly where oil prices land, but the fact is they are still higher now than they were at the start of the war. That has put pressure on inflation.
1: New details in the federal investigation against FBI Director James Comey, accused of posting a seashell formation on 8647, intended to threaten the president.
4: Defense lawyers say prosecutors interviewed Sammy the Bull Gravano to ask if he believed Comey's experience prosecuting the Gambino crime family would have led him to believe the term 86 was a reference to murder. Gravano cooperated with the Department of Justice in the 90s and admitted to his involvement in 19 murders. But he told prosecutors that Comey's post wasn't a personal threat to Trump. Comey's lawyers revealed the details as part of their push to have the case thrown out ahead of trial.
1: ABC's Peter Haralambos, Michelle Franzen, ABC News.
5: That'll be $84.52.
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1: Tense moments on Capitol Hill today. Dr. Anthony Fauci appearing before a Senate hearing on the COVID response. That hearing, chaired by GOP Rand Paul, comes after Paul released hundreds of pages from Fauci's diary, which included some COVID pandemic entries. The former medical advisor to President Trump during his first term was also the lead on the White House Coronavirus Task Force and stayed during the Biden administration. Fauci invoked his Fifth Amendment rights today. Here's ABC's Jay O'Brien.
10: President Biden's preemptive pardon, in the words of the chairman of this panel, Rand Paul, who would be the one making any kind of criminal referral to the Justice Department, doesn't cover future actions. It only is retroactive from the date the pardon was issued. And Fauci seemed to acknowledge that as well. So what Fauci was saying in his opening statement there is he believes that Chairman Paul is bent on putting him, in Fauci's words, behind bars.
1: Firefighters cleaning up in France and Spain with widespread evacuation still in place. Fires in Bordeaux region burning. ABC's Marcus Moore is there.
11: We are here in France where crews have been in the process of trying to get ahead of the flames that have been burning, that have already scorched an area four times the size of Paris. And they had intended to come to this area to do some preemptive work and lay water down around the area to try to keep it cool, to keep the chance of fires going down. And then just a few moments ago, we saw the smoke rising.
1: I'm Michelle Franzen, ABC News.
12: Shh, here it comes.
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12: Markley, Van Camp, and Robbins Show. Jamie Markley, David Van Camp, Scott Robbins. More a little bit later.
13: Yeah, okay.
12: On how Robbins is an expert in many different things.
13: Yeah, well, I'll tell you what I'm not an expert in, and that's what we'll talk about, yes.
12: Okay.
13: You made me an expert, but I'm not.
12: So Anthony Fauci had to just sit and take a beating today. That was probably the best news that came out of this, and that hopefully there will be more Americans that know exactly what he did to the country.
14: The spin is on right now that, oh, this is just mean Rand Paul going after Anthony Fauci, and they will not tell their audiences on MS Now or anybody else what exactly. Because, like, let's just take the lab out of it for a second. Let's say, okay, we never know 100% whether or not it came out of that lab. What we do know, what is not really in debate, is that there was a discussion from high-level scientists, including Dr. Anthony Fauci, within the federal government to obfuscate everything. It
12: yes.
14: was clear they wanted to cover their own butts. That's a big story.
12: They funded gain-of-function research. They did.
13: Yeah.
12: I mean, that's not even in dispute.
13: No. No, not at all.
12: And Fauci, in 2012, was it talked about how great gain-of-function research was.
13: Mm-hmm.
12: Then in 2014, was it Obama's like, we can't be doing this here.
13: Yeah.
12: So what did he do? Fund it in other countries.
13: Yes.
12: And that's what happened at the Wuhan lab.
13: Mm-hmm.
14: Well, and it's not just funding it in other countries either. It's them getting together and redefining what gain of function is,
12: yes.
14: where they said, well, it's no longer we're going to mess around with this virus and see what happens to try to get ahead of any natural mutation. Now, their strict definition, in order to get sort of unbanned or get around a ban on this, was to say that you had to know what the outcome was going to be in order for it to qualify as gain of function research.
12: Come on. It's just a joke. And, he used to say,
15: you know, there is, I mean, if you completely ban all gain-of-function research, then you're going to interfere with some of the important things we need to do.
12: Really? Like what? You getting awards?
14: Yeah.
12: You finding some sort of, quote, cure for something that you could take the credit for? The guy's a piece of work. And then lying about what he knew.
14: Mm-hmm.
12: And you had the CIA and even the FBI telling him, hey, dude. This didn't come from a wet market. It came from that lab.
14: Yeah.
12: It came from the wet market.
14: Yeah.
12: Just a joke. So this was Rand Paul to Fauci today.
14: Yes.
16: The chairman has denied your assertion of privilege and directed you to answer.
8: but you nonetheless refuse and stand on privilege despite the existence of the pardon. The committee will have to consider after this hearing what appropriate action should be taken against you for the failure to testify after being directed to do so. It's against the law to obstruct an investigation of Congress. There will be repercussions to your refusal to testify today.
12: Pleading the fifth 111 times today.
14: And so there's going to be a contempt of Congress committee vote next week, apparently.
12: Okay.
13: Where's that going to go, predictions?
14: Well, I think it might pass the Senate overall, and then as far as actually going to an actual jury trial, no way. No. Wrong jurisdiction, man.
12: Yeah. Yeah, part of the fun today, Josh Hawley.
9: What day of the week is it today?
10: Hello.
9: On the advice of counsel, I respectfully decline to answer based upon my rights under the Fifth Amendment to the Constitution.
10: What color tie are you wearing?
9: On the advice of counsel,
12: and it just goes on like this.
9: Decline to answer based upon my rights under the Fifth Amendment to the Constitution.
10: What color is the carpet in front of you?
9: On the advice.
12: Yeah. It's on and on and on. But they did. They just made him out to be a clown, which is good. So yeah, we'll see what happens.
13: He had his defenders.
12: Oh yeah.
13: Oh yeah.
12: Just great. Such an American hero.
13: This is a travesty that you're being brought here today.
12: Blah, blah, blah.
13: Terrible.
12: Yes. Other news out there. Benjamin Netanyahu, Prime Minister of Israel. Apparently not happy. Trump selling weapons to Turkey. Mm-hmm. I mean, Turkey not a fan of Israel.
14: Yeah.
12: So, I mean, I understand it, but Trump not having it. What's that?
14: He's selling fighter jets. That's
12: what they're doing. Dude.
14: I'm not good with that either. I get a little bit nervous.
12: Like, uh-oh.
13: Well, you can lease them or buy them, you know.
12: Here it is.
11: Turkey's been a great ally for me. You know, I think he's done a very good job. Did a good job with Syria. He's a friend of mine. And nobody tells me what we should be selling and not. Turkey's been a tremendous ally for me. If it's up to Turkey, Turkey's not a big fan of Israel, you know that, right? And not a big fan of Bibi. But he is, they've been great for me. Turkey has been great.
12: Mm-hmm. Yeah.
13: Mm-hmm.
12: People a little, I understand it, man.
13: Yeah, a little anxious about
12: up with
13: that one.
12: Saudi Arabia, I mean, what is it, one decade they're your friend and then they're your enemy and it just kind of goes in a cycle like that?
14: Yep. Mm-hmm.
12: Yeah. Wouldn't count on that one long term, that is for sure. Other news. Seattle. You guys were on this over the last couple of days.
14: Yeah. So there was a terrible shooting at a food festival, very crowded place. I mean, a toddler was shot.
12: It was terrible.
14: And people were killed. And, you know, the city of Seattle, you can tell they are just not up to this. The Katie Wilson, the trust fund socialist mayor is just deer in the headlights through all of this. And their response has been terrible. Like, they didn't let people know for 5 hours that a suspected gunman was on the loose. And they delayed it because they were waiting for local dignitaries to arrive for the press conference.
12: Inexplicable.
14: It's so sickening. And then you got the police chief, Sean Barnes, at a conference in Dallas when it happened. But also, his primary residence is in Chicago.
12: Yeah, wife and kids are there.
14: Hybrid remote work police chief. I didn't know that that position existed.
13: He's got an apartment in Seattle.
14: Yes. So he was asked yesterday by Jonathan Cho how often he travels back to Chicago, and he decided to crack a joke here at the end.
12: Okay.
16: Certainly, I don't travel as often as I would like to. I think any reports that I'm gone every weekend are grossly misstated. I don't have that kind of money. I'm here in Seattle. I love the neighborhood that I live in. I have loved my community. They love me. They know me. They see me all the time. You know, don't love the rent that I'm paying, but, you know, affordability is something that we're working on. Is that right, Mayor? Right. So I feel good about being here in Seattle. I love this community. Thank you.
12: Mm-hmm. Okay. So your wife and kids are in Chicago.
14: Mm-hmm.
12: You have an apartment in Seattle. I don't go back every weekend, like they say. Well, I think the question was how often.
14: Yeah.
12: A couple times a month?
13: Oh.
12: Do they come out, or is this just what?
13: One way?
12: I don't know. Or do you not see him at all? I don't know. That doesn't seem like a great family life.
14: No.
12: You can run it however you want, but as far as if you're Seattle, you would kind of want your police chief there as a permanent residence.
14: Yeah. At first, and we were talking about this a little bit yesterday, like at first I thought it was going to be one of these like sort of gotcha things, like, oh, he doesn't live in the city of Seattle proper, but he lives in a suburb or something. I'm like, yeah, okay, that feels a little ticky-tack to me a little bit, but whatever. And then it's like, wait a minute, his primary residence, his family lives in Chicago?
12: Yeah. How does that work? It's not like Seattle can't attract, like, well, we got no options. This is the only person we could find, and it's sad that they, well, actually kind of live, well, how many states away, but we have no other options. No, you would have options.
13: You need to go to more job fairs if you don't.
14: Right. It's something. Crazy. But, dude, and you were out yesterday. This was an astounding moment at the press conference where...
12: Oh, I saw it.
13: It was.
14: I mean, dude, they're talking about, hey, you know, how are you going to address this? Because the response, not from the officers on the ground, but from leadership, has been kind of embarrassing. And, I mean, this dude goes into, like, midnight basketball territory.
17: Everyone should be angry. But with that anger, you should also be asking yourself, what can I do to prevent this? We have to start partnering together. We have to start working together on this issue of gun violence and getting information out and providing opportunities for people so that things like this do not happen. If I had, a crystal ball, it would be that we could work with our young people, work with our groups, and make sure that they understand that this is not the way to go. This incident affected a lot of people. Internally, people who visited our amazing city.
12: Of course.
17: Just coming off a very successful event, the FIBA, where we had no incidents, and to have something like this this weekend is totally, definitely unacceptable.
14: Yeah. We need to teach our young people that they shouldn't shoot people at food festivals.
12: Right. What you need to do, Seattle resident, is ask, what can I do?
14: Yeah.
12: Maybe for these youngsters, they just haven't had what? Proper education?
14: Yeah.
12: That shooting, you know, bullets into a crowd is not a good idea for your future?
13: Well, developing more programs is always the answer.
14: No, I always hate this. And as a news reporter, I had to do this too, where there'd be like the community against violence and everybody has to team up. Like, we need to come together as a community. No.
12: No. Because I need dads. You need dads present.
14: Yeah.
12: Just say it.
14: Yeah.
12: You freaking cowards.
14: Yeah.
12: That's the problem. You will never address it.
13: Yeah.
12: They're not present. And you have a whole culture that sort of celebrates it or glamorizes it. Don't have to take care of your kids, blah, blah, blah. And this is what you get. And then it's always, it's up to all of us. No, actually, it's not. You're going to have to start throwing people in jail. Or you're going to have this city, well, be like Chicago. Chicago's so bad, that guy's like, dang, I ain't working here. I'll fly to Seattle. But it's going to turn into the same thing. Everybody's sick and tired of it, man. You need a family structure. And I know it's not going to fix everything, and there are crappy dads out there too. But this is cyclical. It doesn't take a genius to spot it. But if you point it out, do you know what you're going to get called?
13: Yeah.
12: Racist!
13: What was the Chris Rock bit? I take care of my kids.
12: You're supposed to take care of them. Of course. Kids. And some of us...
13: What do you want, a cookie?
12: Some of us have volunteered with different programs trying to address this very issue. Hate to break it to you. A lot of these young guys, they ain't listening to old Whitey, I guarantee you. It's going to take more black men getting involved in every single city. I mean, if somebody's got a better idea, let me know, but I don't see it changing.
13: And some have, and I know some who have. And
12: yes, yeah, done their best.
13: They become very involved, yeah. Mentoring programs and everything else that goes on, because that's ultimately right. The examples have to be set somehow.
12: Well, we have to switch gears here, because you have to address you being an expert when it comes to penile implants.
13: I'm not an expert on penile implants. I'm not.
12: From this story, it was earlier.
13: Yes.
12: From Nimrod's in the news, where you had this woman who's 32 was on top of this 75-year-old guy in an apartment complex pool.
13: In a pool.
12: But he's claiming they didn't actually have intercourse because he has an implant.
13: Now, well, I thought that was, but I thought you were supposed to be able to if you had an implant.
12: Well, you're the expert. That's why
13: I'm
12: we're
13: not an expert.
12: We'll explain.
13: Okay, one radio
12: because
13: show.
12: You did a whole radio show, a whole hour on
13: I
12: it.
13: I did.
12: I thought you were an expert. Maybe you can explain that up in a few. And the five stories we're watching today, straight ahead.

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18: Number five, Chicago has posted 7,000 signs across city buses and trains saying violence on the CTA will not be tolerated. There you go. Number four.
19: Unbelievable.
18: The governor of Kentucky.
20: Well, that solves it.
21: It's unbelievable. Yeah. Don't do it. Stop it.
18: Don't.
20: Don't you remember in gym when the horseplay will not be tolerated? Yeah. We all stopped.
21: Yeah, right. Well, it says right there you can't do it.
20: Yeah, it says it.
21: I was going to, but I'm not now.
20: Right.
18: Number four, the governor of Kentucky is demanding proof of life for Senator Mitch McConnell. McConnell's team is just not going to respond to any of that. Number three, President Trump tells Fox News that the U.S. will respond after attacks on U.S. forces in Jordan by Iran. Says we're going to beat the bleeping bleep out of them. Stop talking and start doing it. That's my take on that. Like, just go.
21: Yeah.
18: Let's go. Let's roll.
21: Mm-hmm.
18: Number two, Federal Reserve leaves interest rates unchanged for the fifth time this year in Kevin Warsh's second policy meeting as chairman. Meet the new boss, same as the old boss.
20: Yes.
18: Number one, Anthony Fauci pleaded the fifth today during a Senate hearing. Now, Rand Paul is going to set him up for a contempt of Congress charge. Now, those are the top five stories that we're watching today. 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
22: The story out of Texas, apartment complex in Waco. This woman, 32, was on top of this 75-year-old guy named Douglas Faith. Her name's Emily Parma. Anyway, they got arrested. But in the story, the dude said, yeah, she was on top of me in the pool, but we weren't having sex because he has a penile implant. And knowing that you've hosted radio shows where this was a topic of conversation for the full hour.
21: First of all, a radio show, not radio shows, plural, once.
22: You only did it one time?
21: Yes, once.
22: I thought it was twice.
21: No, mm-hmm. Once.
22: Oh, that's right. Another friend of ours hosted a different one.
21: Yeah.
22: You had to. I thought he volunteered.
21: No, well, if he volunteered, good for him.
22: Anyway.
21: I wanted no part of it.
22: But it was all about the educational process of what that is.
21: Yes. What it is, how it works. Yeah.
18: And also, in the graphic detail. Yeah.
21: Right.
22: Yeah, I remember. Oh, knowing that you were going to do it, and I was like, I've got to hear this for myself.
21: It was 9 o'clock on a Saturday morning.
18: Yeah,
21: too.
18: It was bad. Yeah, we wound up killing that because somebody had sold it, and it was
22: bad. It was one of the greatest pieces of radio I've ever heard in my life. I was laughing out loud.
18: Yeah, there were a couple of different
22: people. You squirmed during it.
21: I was, oh, God.
18: There was one guy who actually did fill in and started doing it, and they had a client come in who was supposed to be anonymous, and the guy hosting the show gave out his first and last name.
22: Oh no!
21: Yeah.
22: Yes. No!
21: Yeah, right. Yeah, yeah. That's why I wondered about the whole thing, because I don't know if they got to be triggered. I don't know if there's batteries. I don't know how it works. I don't.
22: You
21: know.
22: You still don't know?
21: I don't know. I mean, I remember them talking about. Dude, all I could think of was. I wish I could play 40 minutes of music right now. Back to back without the yak.
22: Were a pro. You were asking.
21: I was asking. I had a sheet of questions.
22: Yes. Okay.
21: That was handed to me 10 minutes before we went on.
22: As we're running out of time. So is this guy telling the truth? It couldn't have happened because he has the plant?
21: I don't know. I assumed he could still.
22: Okay.
21: But I may be wrong. I don't know.
22: Can you find out the answer for the trifecta, your big three?
21: Maybe
22: of the day?
21: You got to remove it for water. I don't know.

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4: ABC News, I'm Michelle Franzen. Americans working to stretch their budgets will not have to worry about higher interest rates right now. The Federal Reserve Board leaving interest rates unchanged for now. Members were not all in agreement with the war in Iran driving uncertainty. ABC's Elizabeth Schulze has details.
5: This was a very divided, unusually divided decision by the Fed. Three Fed officials voted to increase interest rates. They dissented with this decision. They instead wanted to see rates go up. It is very unusual for us to see that kind of division in the Fed when you're thinking about an interest rate hike like this.
4: The risk of flash flooding remains in portions of the Northeast following severe storms that swept through in the past 24 hours. Areas in eastern Pennsylvania, New Jersey, and New York receiving 3 to 6 inches of rainfall in a short amount of time. Water rescues stretch from Tennessee to New Hampshire. At least 13 people have died in Japan following yesterday's powerful earthquake. Michelle Franzen, ABC News.
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13: The Markley, Van Camp, and Robbins Show. Jamie Markley, David Van Camp, Scott Robbins. Got the Robbins trifecta coming up in just a few. News update, David Van Camp.
14: Oh, a couple of things related to the Fauci testimony. One, again, Anthony Fauci posting an AI-massaged photo of himself on X, and it says good versus evil on it.
13: Unreal. Are we supposed to be able to know what the good is and who the evil is?
14: Well, for him, he's the good.
15: Well, I know that's what he thinks of himself.
14: He is the science. But also, and I haven't had time to really listen to all of this because it's a longer clip, but Mark Halperin, I know he's one of your go-to pundits, Jamie. Mm-hmm. He's kind of out of his mind right now. I can't believe there are still people in the media who are still defending this guy.
15: Yeah.
14: It's like you can say, hey, man, he did the best he could, but he absolutely did lie about a lot of things. Like that, both can be true. You can still say, hey, I respect some of his work or whatever, but yeah, you don't have to act like he was the savior of COVID because he wasn't.
13: Correct. Thing with Halperin, if you listen to him much, he's certainly not on the right. No. I think he really tries to be as straight a shooter as he can. And I don't agree with everything he says, but I think when he looks at journalism as a whole and see where it's gone, he will be honest about it. Not only that, he used to be a part of it.
15: Yeah, he worked inside the house. Yeah, absolutely.
13: So to see it go where it is now, mm-hmm. and as an independent guy, it grinds his gears. So he talks about it, and it's always interesting to me, you know, whether it's he's going off on Scott Pelley or whoever, because they deserve it. And Jake Tapper, what a joke with all this. Because, you know, CNN as a whole, think about this whole Fauci diary thing. They take a hit, too. I mean, Jake Tapper, he was not doing honest reporting.
15: No.
13: He's having dinner with the guy. And Fauci is feeding him questions to ask him. And then Tapper never challenges it on anything. And all that, it just, on it went. And, dude, Chris Cuomo, you know, he would put him on all the time, and yes, you're also a friend, Chris, you know, as Chris is talking about, what, because he faked the COVID thing?
16: I have spoken to you almost without exception every day, and you have been calling me out of personal concern to make sure that I'm okay, that my wife was okay, that my son was okay, 11 o'clock at night, later, waiting for my show to end, Saturday, Sunday morning, the rare time you have with your family. Why?
17: Well, first of all, because you're a friend. I mean, you know, we have a professional relationship, but you're a friend.
13: Yeah, you're a friend.
15: Was that when he was in the basement working out?
13: Yeah, he finished the workout and finally he was fine.
14: Oh, when he faked having COVID?
15: Yeah, right, when he was in the basement, yeah.
13: Yeah.
15: And he came rolling out of the basement, drenched in sweat because of the intense workout right before he went on the air.
13: Yeah. And then all the correspondence between Fauci and Deborah Burks, is it Burks, right?
15: Yeah. Scarf lady.
13: Mm-hmm. Oh, yeah. Golly. It's infuriating going through all that. We'll see what happens with it. I mean, I'm not totally hopeful that he's going to go to jail.
15: No, me either. He's 85 years old. Yeah.
13: And I think with Halperin saying what he said, the guy's legacy is...
15: Oh, forever tarnished. Yeah.
13: Mm-hmm. Oh, it imploded.
15: Forever. Yeah.
13: Seriously.
15: Yes.
13: And anyone that says, well, I think he was great for us, you're outing yourself as a dope.
15: Well, that's...
13: If you say that at this point.
15: Partisan mm-hmm. hackery at that point, yes.
13: Yes. All right. Totally agree. You ready for your big three?
15: Yep.
13: And do you have any update on... any sort of implant?
15: No, I don't. No,
13: okay,
15: I don't.
13: Just,
15: I
13: people were wondering. They
15: no,
13: were
15: I don't.
13: Messaging the show. Is Scott going to address this?
15: Messaging the show.
13: That was... God. They are.
15: Okay, all right. Well, if they're messaging the show, then no, I don't have any more to say on the subject, nor will I have anything more to say on the subject.
13: Again, this is all from the story out of Waco with this couple that apartment complex pool, and they were doing relations. The weird part was the guy said that they weren't actually having intercourse because he has a penile implant.
15: Which we didn't understand because I thought it would...
13: But he did admit there was sexual contact between the two. They're still both arrested. But because you did a radio show the whole hour was about that.
15: Yeah.
13: So,
15: well, I think I did I win an award for that?
14: Well, you know, I do have to say that a guy named Jackson, he's from Abilene, is asking you a question about that, Scott, since you are the expert. His is stuck on vibrate mode.
15: In the water?
14: What do you? How do you fix that, Scott?
15: I don't know if there is a. I don't know if there is a vibrate mode on them, Jackson. But thanks for asking.
18: Are you ready for your big three?
15: His name is Jackson, you say?
14: Yes.
15: Okay.
19: Are you ready?
20: One, two.
19: It's the three most important news stories of the day.
21: I hit the trifecta.
19: Well, at least according to Scott Robbins. It's the trifecta on the Markley, Van Camp, and Robbins Show.
18: Every day about this time, Scott Robbins' top three stories helped by his hero.
22: I'm Casey Kasem.
15: Casey, are you an expert on penile implants?
22: No way.
15: Okay.
22: I'm ready.
15: I didn't think so, but I wanted to ask anyway.
14: And he wouldn't have posted it.
15: I don't know.
14: All right, more WNBA drama. That's number three in the trifecta.
15: Yeah, just days after the Indiana Fever guard Sophie Cunningham found herself under fire for defending women's sports, Seattle Storm center Stephanie Dolson appeared to offer a statement of her own. Arriving for Tuesday night's game, wearing a shirt that read, "Trans rights are human rights."
18: Original.
15: Own it, Stephanie. Anyway, on its own, by the way, the shirt was probably no big deal, but considering what was going on and they were playing the Fever, well, it became a big deal at that point in time. Now, for her part, I will say this. Sophie Cunningham did not back down. She stands by what she said, and she's not
22: really
15: going to back down.
22: She's a terrific lady.
15: Yeah. And it's very interesting right now. I see how this thing's playing out. Now, my daughter, just a story here, my daughter who knows nothing and doesn't care one iota about sports,
18: mm-hmm.
15: right, said to me, "I want to go see Sophie and Caitlin playing a game. I like what's going on there." And I'm like, wow, okay.
18: Yeah.
15: Not that we'll go, but I'll just say, okay, well, you know.
18: All over social media.
15: It's crazy the effect this is having.
18: Yeah, no good.
15: And again, the WNBA diving into these waters all the time is beyond me. I don't know why they can't stay above the fray and just enjoy the ride because they've had a nice year.
18: Doesn't matter.
15: And dude, you just shoot yourself time and time again.
18: Yes.
22: Now, on with the countdown.
15: I don't understand it.
18: Scott Robbins, trifecta, the top three of the day, up to number
22: two.
14: Number two, prediction markets are taking bets on whether or not Minnesota's ban on prediction markets will...
15: Yeah, it may not
14: legal.
15: Stand, but it is right now. Federal judge yesterday blocked Minnesota from enforcing a newly enacted law that made the state the first national in the state to outright ban prediction markets, like Kelce, Poly Market, those kind of things.
18: Mm-hmm.
15: District judge there issued a preliminary injunction on behalf of the Kelce and Poly Market community. Their trading commission there said that under federal law, it's likely preempted the state law, which was set to take effect on Saturday. They said, no, not so fast. They're not going to do that. They're going to allow it to continue. Tim Walz, of course, because he's on his way out, he's decided he's going to go ahead and plant the flag on his side of the aisle, saying, well, this needs to be banned, and they're saying, no, it doesn't. Anyway, further involvement's coming up in other states, too, that are thinking about banning Poly Market in their states.
18: You know what the U.S. Senate midterm winner chances are right now?
15: What's that?
18: What do you think? Republican, what percentage chance?
15: What percentage chance do Republicans maintain the majority?
18: Yes.
15: 52%.
18: David?
14: 53.
18: David, the winner, 55.
15: Really? That's better than I thought.
18: Yes.
22: And the countdown continues.
18: Scott Robbins, trifecta, top three of the day.
22: And finally... One.
15: You can bet on it in Minnesota now, too, by the way.
14: So no, number one, this is kind of grim. There's a lease option for phones.
15: Yeah, this is... Apple just announced that starting in July of 28, customers will no longer be forced to pay for their products up front. The tech giant will be rolling out Apple Upgrade, which is a leasing program for products with the help of something called Klarna, a buy-now, pay-later platform. The newer leasing option is set to replace the iPhone upgrade program with more devices and a new pricing structure. 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
13: Whoa.
15: Man.
14: I mean, it kind of makes sense because a lot of people do turn in their, like, they may have a payment plan with their provider.
15: Right.
14: And then they constantly upgrade it anyway, so Apple's trying to get into that market because a lot of people do change their phones once a year or every other year.
15: Yeah.
14: But
13: you also think of it this way. $1,000, say, in 1996, 30 years ago, is worth what now? About $2,000.
15: Yeah, easily. Yeah.
13: Somewhere, right?
15: Yeah.
13: You used to do the old rent a big screen TV.
15: Yeah.
13: The rent-to-own sort of thing.
15: Yeah.
13: And you thought, well, that's not exactly the wisest thing to do financially, but people did it, and people will probably do this.
14: Oh, they definitely will.
15: Do you remember the first thing you financed in your life?
13: Yeah.
15: I do, too. It was a VCR.
13: You financed a VCR?
15: Well, I did it because it was a friend of mine who had the store, owned the store.
13: What a loser.
15: And he was like, yeah, everybody wins on this kind of deal, you know. So I did. It was like $450.
13: So you had to take out a loan.
15: Well, I guess you're saying,
13: for a VCR?
15: It was $490 at the time, or $500 or something like that. Yeah.
13: No, mine was just a car.
15: Yeah. I didn't have to do that for a while.
13: You had, how?
15: I got paid cash. I had like $2,000 cars.
13: Okay.
15: You know, it's not like I had a nice car.
13: You were actually doing the Ramsey plan before Ramsey.
15: Yeah, and then I went out and blew it on a VCR.
13: Oh, yeah.
14: Well... Also, you know, maybe he was, spinning a couple of extra records in order to get the new car.
13: Oh, that's right. Were you into the payola by then?
15: No, I was working for stations. It didn't matter what we played. Nobody cared.
13: Oh, at that time, yeah.
15: We had no listeners.
13: Yeah, that's right. Yeah. I remember one time, man, you had no idea. You went and did a remote for a car dealer, and they sold you a car there.
15: At the remote.
13: And you had no plans of buying any sort of car. You're like, yeah, I really like this car. Well, you should buy it. Maybe I will.
15: And I did.
13: That is still wild to me.
1: And there you have it.
13: Scott Robbins, Drive.
15: Okay, I'll buy it now.
13: But you loved that car.
15: Great car, yeah.
13: You really did? Okay. A news update to get to. Man, and I got three Nimrods to choose from. I'll let you choose next.

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0: The Markley, Van Camp, and Robin Show. 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
1: Well, I don't know if it's a news update as much as it's just kind of funny. So, you know, when you go to pay at a convenience store, sometimes the little kiosk will ask you if you'd like to round up for some charity, whatever tax break the company is looking for, right?
0: Mm-hmm. Yep.
1: Okay. Well, they have self-checkout kiosks at some Circle K locations, the gas station. Mm-hmm. One guy bought a couple of Gatorades and a hot dog, and it said, "Would you like to donate to the American Red Cross?" Okay. It put him down for $8.5 billion.
0: Whoa. Wow.
1: He's like, "My credit limit is, well, only $2 billion. Dang. So, of course, that was just a glitch, and he wasn't charged, you know, $8.5 billion that he doesn't have.
2: Put a dent in your checking account. Wow.
0: It's so, like, is your last name Musk or Bezos? Because if not, probably not going to be able to cover that.
1: Because apparently it is, they're experimenting with like AI-driven checkout procedures.
0: Oh, boy.
1: And so the AI hallucinated, you know, I guess Elon Musk sitting there. No, they just came up with a number and tried to charge him $8.5 billion.
0: Dang. That is crazy. All right, we got to get to Nimrod. You guys show us it.
13: When the going gets tough.
14: Damn it, this is too hard.
13: The dumb get dumber.
15: All right, Dean.
13: It's Nimrod's in the News on the Markley, Van Camp, and Robbins Show.
14: I love the poorly educated.
0: All right. Nimrod's the News. We go to Alabama's Gulf Shores International Airport. This is the old cannonball caper.
2: Is it?
0: Yes. Hmm. TSA officer Justin Dupree said he got a huge surprise as he was surprised when he was inspecting luggage. Said he found a medicine ball and other similar objects inside the bag of this woman and could not figure out what it was. But it turned out to be 5 cannonballs stolen from Fort Morgan, the military base in Alabama. Now, the passenger, this woman, like, "I have no idea how these cannonballs ended up in my bag."
2: No idea.
1: Sure. No idea.
2: None.
0: And you don't believe her?
2: No. I don't care. Was it Cannonball Tuesday?
0: No.
2: Okay.
0: No, she was telling the truth. It was later determined the passenger's 17-year-old grandchild stole the cannonballs from a storage area at the fort.
1: Wow.
0: Said in a statement, he thought the objects, which were wrapped in paper towels, could have been explosives after he saw them in an X-ray machine. The TSA agent's like, "Oh my gosh.
2: Well, yeah.
0: I need to get some quick help here. The larger one's about the size of a grapefruit." So Dupree contacted his supervisor, Dick Cash, who in turn contacted the TSA explosive specialist. And they're all like, "What is going on here?" And it turns out, yes, they found the cannonballs, tracked them back to Fort Morgan.
2: Wow.
0: And they decided not to press charges.
2: Thank goodness Dick Cash saw them.
0: No kidding. And that's Nimrod's in the News.
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24: From ABC News, I'm Michelle Franzen. The Federal Reserve Board voting 9-3 to leave interest rates unchanged for now. The three dissents called for a quarter point of a rate hike. That war between Iran creating more uncertainty for oil and gas prices. ABC's Elizabeth Schulze has more.
25: Very little information in this statement. When you think about the outlook for the path ahead, it was virtually identical to the statement that the Fed released last month. They did still note that inflation remains elevated, and this is in large part to higher energy prices, that economic activity, they say, is expected.

0: It is awesome to finally be open. Yesterday, I stopped by and met some great customers. When, well, decided to refund one of their invoices. Here's what happened.
1: Hey, Chris, this is Dallas Lowe calling you. I own Golden Rule Brake. Hey, I wanted to thank you for being one of our very first customers. Well, I wanted to tell you that in celebration of our opening week, I've decided to pay somebody's bill in full. And I got good news for you, man. You are it. Your job is on the house today. That's over $550 for free.
2: Oh, yeah. Nice. Hey, I appreciate it. I only wish I would have had him do the fronts, too.
1: That's right. If only you had known.
3: Yeah. Golden Rule Break.
4: Why does the Pasta Pass and Olive Garden have better security than our regular voting? They should just run our elections at this point. We got a week of stupid conspiracy theories and going after an alliance? What in the world? It's undisciplined, it's unserious, and it sounds like comments of a YouTube section.
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7: Thank you, Mr. Chairman. Well, nothing says honesty like taking the fifth, huh, Doc? Let's try something. What day of the week is it today?
8: On the advice of counsel, I respectfully decline to answer based upon my rights under the Fifth Amendment to the Constitution.
7: What color tie are you wearing?
8: On the advice of counsel, I respectfully decline to answer based upon my rights under the Fifth Amendment to the Constitution.
7: What color is the carpet in front of you?
8: On the advice of counsel, I respectfully decline to answer based upon my rights under the Fifth Amendment to the Constitution.
7: Let's just get one thing straight. You don't have any rights under the Fifth Amendment because you've been pardoned, as you very well know, as the Supreme Court has been clear for a century and more. Brown versus Walker, 1896. When he has been pardoned, he may not stand upon his privilege. You know that. Your lawyers sitting behind you now shifting nervously in their chairs, they know it. This isn't about the Constitution. This isn't about the law. This is about contempt. Contempt for this body and contempt for the American people.
4: Oh, he's dead already. He's dead. It's like that, what is it? Simpsons. I almost said South Park. Wrong animated thing. The Simpsons thing where he's being beaten to death and all the kids are going, oh, stop, he's dead already. That was pretty gutting. And I mean, imagine if we just said, well, I'd like to assert my Fifth Amendment. That's the big debate, by the way, over that, and we'll jump into some of that. The big debate is whether or not he can actually invoke his Fifth Amendment for something that he had already received, for which he had already received a pardon. And I know that's the big debate right now. If you look at the legal scholars and everything that they're arguing about this, it is, the state perjury within the state's purview comes into play, because Holly's arguing that the pardon removes his Fifth Amendment rights. I mean, it is, when you look at a federal prosecution, that is correct. But what the issue that comes into play is the state level or potential state level liability that could invoke new charges. So there's a little bit of a legal debate there, which I'm sure is going to be resolved. And we're all here to watch it. Hello. Welcome to the radio program. Dana Lash back with you. Oh, we've got a lot to discuss. We have a lot to discuss, and it's very good to be with you. And what is today? Wednesday. It is. I was not on vacation, although I saw a lot of things. I wanted to get insight so I know exactly what we could, you know, things that we could be correct on as it pertains to a multitude of different issues affecting our nation today. And if you follow me over at Substack, Chapter and Verse, for those subscribers, you know exactly what all of that is. So all of this affects our United States. All of this, everything, all of it. So we're going to dive into all of that because it relates to Middle East and it relates to alliances and all kinds of stuff. But this hearing, this ongoing hearing, which just wrapped a little bit ago, led by Senator Rand Paul, that was pretty fascinating. I got to tell you, it's very weird sometimes when I talk about certain things on air because, you know, we're all regular people, right? We have kids, we have families. All of us have been affected by the lockdowns. Everyone was affected by COVID. Everyone was affected by the regulations, and people lost businesses and livelihoods, and we were all affected by that. And we also saw our kids forced into holing up. Is it an exaggeration to say for 2 years? I think it was 2 years. They said it was 15 days to slow the spread, but let's be real. How long do these regulations hamstring our kids?
6: I think we're still dealing with some.
4: I mean, we are, you're right. But in terms of affecting everything from their day-to-day life to major milestone moments, things like that, I honestly think it's been a two-year-long process. And so those were formative years and formative events of which they were robbed. I mean, I had a college kid who was stuck in his dorm room and was only allowed to exit his dorm room during certain periods in which he had to stay so many feet away from everyone just to get his food at the cafeteria and then go back singularly to his dorm and stay ensconced in his dorm where he did remote classes. And that went on for a full year. And my biggest regret as a parent is that I didn't yank him out, but believe the school heard from me. So, it's an understatement. That being said, the reason I say this to you is I want to be able to talk about these issues in a very, you know, observational way. I mean, sure, you join the program to hear my take on things. But I have to be honest, when it comes to the issue of Anthony Fauci, hell hath no fury. If you want to know my God's honest opinion, I want that little rat bastard to rot in a prison cell. I think that his malignant narcissism, his obsession with self at the expense of the nation is one of the most egregious, heinous acts ever perpetrated upon this republic. And it's all well and good to have these hearings. It's all great. Fine. Have the hearings all day long. Have the hearings. Get your video where you're going off on Fauci. That's fine. Whatever. But if nothing ever comes of it, it's all theater. I'm tired of seeing people drag this little hoggle from Labyrinth, and that's what he looks like, let's be real, to dragging him in front of these committees and going off if nothing's going to come from it. Kane, how many times has he been brought forward before these committees?
9: I'd say a handful of times is a fair.
4: Yeah. So, if we're not going to have anything that comes of it, what's the point? What is the point? By the way, this is cut three. His lawyer, they had to haul his lawyer out that sat behind him because he kept interrupting. Watch this.
10: A row behind you, sir. That's where you were told to sit, and you're not. And now you're disrupting the proceedings. And so, look, this is the way Anthony Fauci wants to be remembered, for a lawyer not listening to the rules. That's the way you want to be remembered, and that's what you're going to do. You are not recognized, sir. Security, please remove him from the room.
4: I just threw into your hand. Now they're waiting for him to get taken out. By the way, we would be streaming on X, but they decided just to change rules and make it to where we can't stream on X anymore. I don't know. That's apparently what it is. So I hate everything. So, yes, we can't stream. You're just going to have to. I mean, Elon Musk needs, great at business, but also at the same time, stop literally cutting your feet off. Stop it. So apparently we can't stream on X anymore. Anyway, So having the lawyer taken out because he wouldn't shut up in the middle of this hearing. What was the point of, I mean, if he's so confident that he's got a pardon and he hasn't done anything wrong, why does he need his lawyer piping up every 6 seconds behind him? Why? Why does he have to end up doing that? If he's completely innocent, that's the million-dollar question, is it not? Million-dollar question. So we have a lot more on this because we got a lot of the video. Some of the best and worst moments. I mean, he pretty much, 111 times, I think, he invoked the Fifth.
10: Why would he have to invoke the Fifth if he did anything wrong?
4: Right, that's the big, it's the question. Why would he have to invoke the Fifth? Just saying, why would that be? So, as you know, if you subscribe over at Substack, you know where I've been for the past week. I was up and down all over Israel. Up and down, and we're going to talk about some of the stuff I saw. It was really cool. Saw the pilgrimage road. The newly ongoing, I don't want to say excavated as in it's done, but the ongoing excavation of the City of David, which was amazing to see. So if I look a little, I'm a little jet lagged. I travel hell getting back because American air travel is a third world country. It's Greyhound in the sky. Do you remember the ads back in the, well, I mean, I don't remember them, but I remember seeing ads that were done like in the 50s and the 60s where it showed all of these people, they were dressed really fancy, even in economy. And you were like getting shaved meats. And everyone had a white tablecloth tray and they were drinking champagne. And you look at those. I remember looking at that when I was a kid in textbooks, like these old ads, thinking, wow, like air travel, it's apparently really fancy. And then you fly on it and it's basically like you're writing the air version of a YouTube comment section in the sky. It's insane. It's heinous. It is so bad. So we had hell on earth getting out there, hell on earth back. I had 28 hours of straight travel. Literally 28 hours of straight travel. One way? Yeah, yeah, yeah. I got back yesterday at like 4 a.m. So I'm still a little jet lagged. Only because we run it like a third world country. It is ridiculous. We're the United Flipping States, for crying out loud. If you have the energy to get upset over what's on a box of butter, you can do better about air travel in this country, you know? Just saying. So I was up and down everywhere in Israel, and I went to Sea of Galilee, which was amazing. Stood in the Sea of Galilee, went to Capernaum, saw this first century synagogue where scholars believe that it was the site where Jesus actually stood up and was able to and challenged some of the elders and was rejected ultimately. So it was pretty wild to be at this site where these scholars are pretty sure that that's the first century synagogue where it happened, and to be able to go on the pilgrimage road and the stations of the cross and see all of these things. And then I also went down to the Nova site. I stood not far from the Gaza border. I saw the town that Hamas took over for 3 days. I went with a Christian group. And as I wrote on Substack, I was not compensated in any way. I actually put the wheels in motion because I was interested in going anyway, my husband and I. And so we've never gone over there. So who are some of the people, like, we wanted to like hire a guide. It's like, who are some of the people that we could, you know, we can trust to kind of like plan some of these sites and arrange it. And so I asked friends that had traveled to Israel before if they knew anybody who could do it. There was a Christian organization, a Christian group where they can take you over and they can arrange that stuff. So we went with them. And we did use, though, for some of the trip, privately contracted security, like near the border in Gaza and in Lebanon. There were a couple little sketchier parts, and we'll talk about that. But was at the Nova site, was all the way up near the border of Lebanon, Matula. Saw literally everything. Tel Aviv was an old town. Jerusalem, went to Nazareth, where the roads are insane. And I saw so many historic sites from the Bible. I mean, just amazing to witness. And I have to tell you, despite all the narratives, there's this plucky, happy defiance with people there. And you have Israeli Jews, and you have Israeli Christians, and you have Israeli Arabs and Bedouins and all kinds. I mean, it's just, there's a lot to share. But it's funny, everyone thought my husband was a cowboy. I don't know if it's because of the beard or what. People immediately thought I was Spanish for some reason. And I'm like, no, seriously, English, please. And then they immediately started speaking English to my husband. I'm like, I am also from Texas. So anyway, we got a lot to discuss. As we move, we got headlines on the way. Our partner that brings you the program, it's the friends over at WebRoot. You guys are familiar with WebRoot. We've talked about them on the show before. And the fun thing with WebRoot, you know, honestly, is that you use so many, we use so many devices. Like, just this morning, I was on my iPad, laptop, and my phone, right? 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
25: 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What is Cloyd? We asked Jill Pereira from LG.
26: Leading to a future vision that LG has of a labor-free home manifested in this autonomous humanoid robot that we're calling Cloyd, which is essentially a series of sensors, cameras, wheels and the joints, let's say, in the arms and the ability to reach. And essentially what that's going to be able to do in the future is replace repetitive tasks in the home that are keeping people from doing what they want to be doing more often, with the implementation of these robots that can do things like fold clothes, build the laundry, check on the food, and other autonomous tasks that can basically free you to do more of what you want to be doing.
25: You can tech out Cloyd at work on YouTube.
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0: And now, all of the news you would probably miss. It's time for Dana's Quick Five.
1: A 7.1 mag earthquake hits Japan's southern island. A southern island, Japan. Dozens are injured or missing. I think they would probably like to be done with all of the earthquakes. It's kind of a 7.1, the southern main island of Kyushu, leaving several people, several fatalities, dozens of others injured or missing. A shopping center apparently collapsed, a huge chimney at a paper factory. They have a tsunami warning that was issued, but then was quickly lifted. Also, this AI slop detection. There's now a slop janitor. It's called Pangram, an AI detection startup. They promise near perfect accuracy in sniffing out writing and imagery that wasn't made by people. And I'm like, I feel like this is the thing to invest in. It is because generative AI is so horrible. So now it's a big thing. I went really long last segment, so I'm completely robbing you of headlines. I'm going to make that up to you here. 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
5: I'm Michelle Franzen. Renewed hostilities between the U.S. and Iran creating more economic uncertainty. The Federal Reserve Board wrapping up its two-day policy meeting and leaving interest rates unchanged for now. New Fed Reserve Chair Kevin Warsh says the U.S. economy is showing resilience, but they're also watching many factors.
6: The policy statement conveys just the facts. It's steering clear of forecasting, a choice we consider especially prudent at these uncertain times. Uncertainty, however, does not mean a lack of clarity.
5: Tense moments on Capitol Hill today. Dr. Anthony Fauci appearing before a Senate hearing on the COVID response. He invoked his Fifth Amendment rights and declined to answer questions. Fauci headed the White House Coronavirus Task Force for both the Trump and Biden administrations. He received a preemptive pardon from Biden. The winning ticket in last night's Mega Millions drawing was sold at a Wawa in Bradenton, Florida. The jackpot, $800 million. This is ABC News.
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1: Just flying back, this track that you're listening to, if you're listening terrestrially, the bumper music we're playing it, playing into the segment, is a track from Boy George, who follows me on X, interestingly. So does George Clinton of P-Funk. I don't know why, but yay. But yeah, he follows me on X, and he released this song called We Will Dance Again, and it's a pro-Israel song, and he started getting crazy hate for it. And I mean, I was looking at the lyrics, and I'm like, okay, he's not wrong. He isn't wrong. That's one of the reasons, by the way, that, I mean, I've always wanted to go to Israel because I wanted to see where my Savior walked, right? I wanted to see what Jesus saw. I mean, we were literally in the Sea of Galilee, and we were in Capernaum. And I'm going to try not to roll through all of this so fast that Juan can't show you some of the photos that I took. I'm so sorry, Juan. But it's crazy when, I mean, you grew up reading the Bible. And then as an adult, you watch documentaries and you see photos and you hear about, you know, where all of these locations are. And then when you are there and seeing it in person, it is just, wow. It is just like we were on the pilgrimage road. And these are multi-thousand year old stones. And there's certain things that that scholars have agreed on, certain places. Like, there's a little bit of debate about Golgotha, right, where the site of Jesus' crucifixion. A lot of people think it's in Church of the Holy Sepulchre, but there are some, you know, there's some debate about it. But I'm just saying, the pilgrimage road is one thing they all agree on. They're like, yeah, if Christ came into Jerusalem, he was walking on this road. And to be there is insane. They just found, for instance, in the newly excavated city of David, they found these clay seals, not wax, clay, which, you know, when there was a fire, when Jerusalem was raided, and the fire, what does it do? It hardens clay. So it's a very good thing that it wasn't made of wax. But they found these seals literally from his kingdom that bared his insignia. And Juan's preparing you. I mean, that's just part of the pilgrimage. I mean, there's several different parts of it. We were even underground at one point. That is me because the sun was so hot. And when you're in certain parts of the city, it's respectful to keep your shoulders covered. That's actually a different area. So that's in Capernaum. Let's not look at that one. But, let's not look at that one either. Wait a second. I'll call for him, Juan. You're just going to throw up stuff. I'll call for it. So, It's wild to see that. There were also, and I don't know if we have, and this is stuff I'll show you over the coming days, but at the newly excavated city of David, I'm going to be realistic with you. There were some things that really struck me as being very interesting. Some of those were like, for instance, all of the people that are paying to have these sites excavated and maintained. And we were in the city of David. And by the way, the Trump administration had declared that area to be part of America's Judeo-Christian heritage. And there are some people who, I think, illiteracy is rampant. They don't understand what the term Judeo-Christian means. It's literally like the corpus of the work, Old Testament and New. Jesus came to fulfill the Old Testament. He did not come to strike it out. He came to fulfill it. And I think the people that take issue with that are actually denying Christ. And with, you know, I'm happy to debate you on that all day, every day. But it is acknowledging that, you know, I mean, I don't think anybody disputes that Jesus was a Jew. I get that there's rampant griperism in this nation, but trying to rewrite God's history is an attack on God. And I don't have time for demonic forces that want to push that stuff. There is a brain rot that is being peddled, and we could have a discussion about it all day long. But long story long, this insane site, the city of David, where you're literally standing on the road where Jesus walked and it's being preserved, is pretty stunning. I could not go to Bethlehem, where my Savior was born. There were certain areas that I couldn't go to because it was not considered safe. But I could go to the Stations of the Cross. I could go to the Garden Tomb. I could go to the Pilgrimage Road. I could go to Nazareth, and it was okay. And the big question is, why is that? And it's because of who is where and who governs what. It is, there's a lot of discussion about things over there, and I think, honestly, people need to go over there. You need to go there. And you need to see, if you're a Christian, I think it's important that you go. I think it's important that you go and you see where Jesus walked. I think it's important that you go and you see where Jesus ministered. We were literally at the pool where Jesus healed the blind man. That's another place where scholars are in pretty uniform agreement that this is that historical pool where the blind man was healed. And it's at the very end of at least what was excavated, that part of the Pilgrimage Road. It was absolutely, it's overwhelming and stunning to be there. And you have people in Israel, you have Israeli Jews and Jews from America that are literally paying to excavate, maintain, and protect these sites. But I can't go to Bethlehem to visit the site of where my Lord and Savior was born, because it is basically under the Palestinian Authority. So for the people who, I was there, I didn't see anybody apartheiding. People who talk about apartheid over there have no clue what they're talking about. I'm embarrassed for your ignorance. You should be publicly ridiculed into silence until you become a better educated person. When you're bearing false witness like that, you're betraying your faith. Don't be ignorant. And when you choose ignorance in this age of information, that is a very bold stand to take. That's a bold choice, to choose deceitful, demonic ignorance over easily accessible truth. There's no apartheid over there. None at all. Absolutely none at all. I saw in Jaffa a mosque and a monastery side by side overlooking the docks at Jaffa. I mean, we had lunch, and Juan's getting ready to show you one of the churches in Jaffa, and right around the corner from this church, right around the corner from this church is a mosque. There were several mosques, several churches, literally within like just a hop, skip, and a jump away from each other. There was no apartheid. No one was sectioned off. I don't think people understand what the word apartheid means. You mean you literally have Muslims that are serving in government there. It was just interesting to see that. I wanted to go. I like the history of it. I wanted to see that history. And you experience and see all of that stuff while you're also experiencing biblical history, because it's there and you're experiencing it and you're living it. But for all this stuff with the leftists, they talk about, oh, there's the part, it's an apartheid state. It is not an apartheid state. We were in predominantly Muslim areas. Now, just like anywhere, you will have people that tend to, you know, I mean, like any other city, they will choose to live with people of their own background, or choose to live by people of their own background. That's how you have Little Italy in New York, or you have Chinatown, or you know, in St. Louis, where we grew up, the largest Bosnian diaspora, the largest population outside of Bosnia is in St. Louis. And Kane, where do they all live? South St. Louis. Right. It's just a choice. I mean, that's just how it is. They're free to move there, and they choose to move to those particular neighborhoods. Same with Israel. So there was no apartheid. There are literally people who serve in the Knesset who are Muslim. So I don't know where these people are getting this. I didn't see any of it there. I was everywhere. I was in every type of neighborhood. I went to Florentine because I wanted to see, you know, there's some famous graffiti there. And I wanted to see some of that artwork and hear some of those stories and see some of that, which was, that was a crazy neighborhood. I wanted to see Jaffa and the history there. And there are mosques and churches that coexist side by side. So I have zero idea what people are talking about. But where I did see separation was like in Judea and Samaria, is what they what Westerners would call the West Bank. You have sections A, B, and C. Section A is under the quote unquote Palestinian Authority, and they run civil and security. And then B, they run civil, and the Israeli government runs security. And then C, Israel runs civil and security. And you can't go in A. Juan, there's a red sign. There's one of the pictures where they have a giant red sign outside. And I was talking to an Israeli Arab who is Muslim. And I was saying, well, is it safe to go there? And they told me I would not dare. And they're like, because you aren't Jewish, you can, you're not Israeli, you can go in there. But because you're Christian and you're an American, you all, you still might get some trouble. It's not safe to go there. You can't go there. And no one can guarantee your security if you go there. This is one of the red signs right outside Section A in Judea and Samaria, a.k.a. West Bank. It's not safe to go there. Now, the day after we were there, someone from one of those areas got into a fight with a group of hikers and a father who was an IDF reservist was killed trying to protect the hikers. And there's video of it. And it's horrible. There's a lot of tension there in those areas. Some of the areas you wouldn't even know. In the other areas, you do. There's a lot of tension there. So you can't help but notice that when you're following basically Jesus' footsteps in the Holy Land, you see all of this other stuff because history and then modern, you know, culture exists simultaneously. It is such a crazy thing. One of the other big things that I noticed is, and I've traveled pretty extensively around the world, out of every place that I've ever been, I think Israel most closely resembles the United States. And here's why. Not just because they have democratic processes. Obviously, they have a different structure of government, parliamentary process. But what does an American look like? If I ask you that, what would you say? What does an American look like? I mean, there's a lot of different answers for that, right? What does an Israeli look like? I think everybody on the left tends to think that Israelis look like Adam Sandler or Mel Brooks, maybe. But it's not the case. I interviewed one of the hostages at the Nova site. She's an Ethiopian Jew with bright blue eyes. On my last night there, we were in, the word for it is Shuk, but it's like a marketplace. Think of like Chicago's Loop or Del Mar Boulevard in St. Louis. It's like that. And there's all these shops, and I had one of the best chicken sandwiches of my life. It was so good, and had my cold Coke Zero because it was hot. And I'm sitting there across from a huge group of Israeli Ethiopian Jews. There were some French Orthodox students literally like sitting down several tables from us. And then this kid with the legit the reddest hair I've ever seen in my life, like Ronald McDonald red. Ultra-Orthodox, playing with one of his siblings. So it is the fact that you have so many different types of people living in the same area, it really did remind me of the U.S. in that regard. And the other aspect of that that reminded me of the U.S. is that all of those people, they identify as being Israeli, Christians, Jews, Arabs, Bedouins. I mean, the last day there, we hung out with this Bedouin who loves Trump and son served in the IDF. Bedouin. So what does that look like? I mean, it's very similar to how it is in the United States. It's not without issue. They're definitely, they got issues. You know, there's a big thing with the ultra-Orthodox over there and the Orthodox. It's a whole big thing. I'm not interested in their politics. I was interested in actually like walking where Jesus walked. But as you do it, you see all this other stuff. It's just there because it's all right there. It was very fascinating. And that was one of the things that I was really surprised at. Like just how, I mean, where everybody's right on top of each other in that way. We have more to come because, you know, like I said, Boy George released that song and he started getting so much hate. I thought people would be like, you're white and doing reggae, but I don't know. Like you're British, but the British reggae, British white reggae, that's a whole thing, though. That is a whole big thing. But no, it's a good song. But he started getting so much hate just simply because he did that. Like Madonna gets hate if she does a concert over there. All these other, it's just crazy. It's brain rot. But we also have to discuss the latest with POTUS in Iran, the Iran strikes, and the big debate swirling in the administration. Who's going to win? is Trump going to go hardcore? Because he was, he had some language and we were a little concerned that maybe something was going to pop off while we were over there. We thought, well, Lindsey Graham, his funeral is going to be on Tuesday. Surely nothing's going to happen before then, although it would be very appropriate for Lindsey Graham, would it not? And we'll kind of wait and see what happens. But maybe it'll be this weekend because POTUS is now saying, well, I can't say what POTUS said on air. I'll be fine. But you know what he said about him. He's basically like, we're going to beat him up real bad is what he said. We're going to dive into that and more as we move. We also have Days of These United States, our partners that bring you the program. It's our friends over at GhostBed. Okay. Every place that we stayed when we were traveling was nice. It was not my GhostBed mattress. So I'm a brat. 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
1: This is not AI. It's like watching Fat Gay Wally. This is Fat Gay Wally. Wally. It's, I don't know what this is. Kane.
11: I'm just not hover chairs yet.
1: It is overweight, trans, something, whatever, far left people.
11: Everybody in a wheelchair?
1: I'm afraid to ask. I don't know if they're like, excuse me, they need it, or if they identify as that. I don't know. I don't even know how to respond. I have jet lag. I don't even know how to respond to some of this stuff.
11: Treating mental illness great again.
1: 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Like it's a kettle. I don't know. We have our second hour coming up. Iran, POTUS, what's up? What's next? Stick with us.
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16: From ABC News, I'm Michelle Franzen. At the White House, President Trump weighing in on renewed strikes by Iran, saying he's been updated on the latest attack in Egypt. Ambry, the maritime security firm, sharing a notification with ABC News about an explosion, stating it was a drone strike that caused the initial fire at a U.S.-owned and operated national gas floating storage facility at the port of Damietta.
17: I've been briefed. It's a little more of the same. But it's going to be straightening out. It's going to be straightening out. In the meantime, we're going to be hitting them very hard because it's our turn to hit them. They know it's coming. They're asking us not to do it.
16: The president vowing to hit Iranian targets also for Iranian strikes on U.S. facilities in Jordan. Uncertainty in the Middle East impacting oil and gas prices. The Federal Reserve Board, after its policy meeting, voting to keep interest rates unchanged, saying the board is weighing factors. Here's new Fed Chair Kevin Warsh.
18: The economy is showing impressive resilience. Even with recent shocks, the trends are positive and reveal solid growth.
16: Three members of the board voting in favor to raise interest rates.

0: Members of the board voting in favor to raise interest rates. Medicare recipients may be in for some sticker shock when they start shopping for next year's plan. A key part of Medicare, Part D prescription drug section of the program, is about to lose a major source of funding.
1: Dr. Mehmet Oz heads Medicare and Medicaid services for President Trump and said in a social media post yesterday that federal subsidies to the Medicare Part D plan are going away at the end of the year because, he says, the insurers no longer need them. He said most Medicare recipients will see drug premiums rise by less than $10 a month next year, and that some will see their rates actually drop. Jim Ryan, ABC News.
0: KFF, a health policy nonprofit, says ending the subsidies may increase premiums for some by as much as $20 a month. 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
0: On Capitol Hill today, Dr. Anthony Fauci invoking the Fifth Amendment at a Senate hearing. Fauci has become a flashpoint in the debate over the federal government's COVID pandemic response.
3: Fauci cited what he described as Senator Rand Paul's obsession with calling for his prosecution, saying he believed he was subpoenaed to testify so he could potentially be prosecuted for perjury.
4: Under the advice of my attorneys, I will invoke my right under the Fifth Amendment of the Constitution to refrain from answering your questions.
3: While President Biden preemptively pardoned Fauci on his last day in office, that clemency wouldn't protect Fauci if he was accused of lying to Congress. He's denied wrongdoing and claims he's being vindictively targeted for his role in the pandemic response. Peter Haralambos, ABC News.
0: The American Red Cross with an urgent appeal for blood donations.
5: We need people to step up.
1: Matt Trotter is with the American Red Cross, which has declared a national blood supply emergency.
5: If three more people came to every Red Cross blood drive over the next month, we would be out of this crisis.
0: The nonprofit has been hit from both sides of a seasonal increase in demand for blood products and a precipitous decline in donors. A New York State school district that had planned to use a robot powered by artificial intelligence in the classroom is now putting that idea on hold. Parents and teachers citing concerns about how students' personal information would be used. I'm Michelle Franzen, ABC News.
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0: Olive Garden have better security than our regular voting. They should just run our elections at this point. We got a week of stupid conspiracy theories and going after an alliance? What in the world? It's undisciplined, it's unserious, and it sounds like comments of a YouTube section.
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0: Welcome back to the program. Your lovable hostess here with you. We are back behind the mic, and we're talking a little bit about the trip that we had just this past week, coming out of Israel, seeing all the holy sites. It was amazing. And then, of course, let's check in with POTUS real quick. Because while we were over in Israel, I'm like, are we going to be able to get home? Because, listen.
2: The president told Fox News, quote, "We are going to beat the effing S out of them." He went.
0: Now, Kane and I were trying to figure out what POTUS meant. The feelings shaky out of them, the funning snot out of them. I don't know. Like, there's so many.
3: Yeah, the freaking snot. I think he meant freaking.
0: I did too. Because, you know, POTUS always is very soft with his tone.
3: He sure is.
0: And his words, you know. I mean,
3: he's anything.
0: Yeah, I mean, it's just everybody knows that. So, as you know, with Iran launching surprise attack on U.S. forces, which and they immediately regret because it's the U.S. of A. Can I just say, whenever I come back to my country from traveling abroad, whether it's in Amsterdam or Norway or in Italy or in Spain or wherever, or in the Caribbean, even coming back to the United States, it's like you can just see the muscles on this country. I don't know how else to put it. The air is different. You come back and you're like, man, my country is badass, right?
3: Amen.
0: I mean, the air smells different. I swear, like when we got back, I saw like an eagle. I don't think I did really, but you know, my mind. I mean, granted, we got third world air travel, but whatever. You know, it's just such a badass country with our badass highways, our giant badass cars, everything. You know, it's. I do have to say, Texas has an outsized reputation, apparently.
3: They do.
0: Yeah, because
3: we do,
0: when people found out that we've live in Texas, they were like, do you have all of the guns? That's something they think everybody from Texas owns horses and they're all cowboys, and they were immediately scared of Texans. And we were talking to this Bedouin dude. When we were over there, and he was like, just very, he goes, I feel like I need to be very polite. He goes, you know, because of the Texans and what they say about them. And my husband's like, oh, it's all true. Oh, it's all true. It's funny. But this Iran's Islamic Revolutionary Guard Corps, so they launched these ballistic missiles, surprise attack on U.S. forces. And then, of course, Iran did not enjoy the response. CENTCOM, etc., along with the Saudis. The Saudis joined in. The Saudi Arabian Armed Forces, along with U.S. Central Command, conducted precision strikes. This was just yesterday against Iran-aligned terrorists, the IRGC. It was a U.S. and Saudi fighter aircraft that struck multiple terrorist logistics and weapon sites across eastern Iraq, which, by the way, Iran was sick that these strikes, they apparently colluded with Iraq. Strong response to these over 30 different IRGC drone attacks that took place previously in the within a 72-hour period. They said that from February through April of 26, there were more than 600 attempted attacks on U.S. citizens and facilities by Iran-aligned terrorist militias in Iraq. So POTUS is threatening them. I'm all about seeing that because the Iranian regime is 100% behind the destabilization, has been for, we've talked about this, our whole lives has been for this whole area, for this entire area. So not only were they taking on proxies in Iraq, but the Saudis were involved to protect their own interests. I found that to be very, not that they haven't been involved before, but they were really involved with it this time. The Saudi Arabian Armed Forces. Now, there's a lot of discussion about stockpiles. This is one of the things we're going to be talking, we'll bring up with Yates. We also have a big conversation about this coming up Thursday. people were saying that this was a leaked report. I don't necessarily think that it is a leaked report because this has been known for some time of the issues with our pre-war stockpile and certain key munitions and how much was given to Ukraine, et cetera, or whatever. The interceptors were the biggest things. They say the interceptors are the most exposed, 80%. The discussion was about 80% of THAAD. These interceptors, particularly, they're talking about, and the supply that we have, about 80%, 190 to 290, this is what I was looking for, 190 to 290 of 360 total. They said about 61% of, I guess, what the Patriot missiles are gone. I think that was like 2,330. They said that the long-range strike weapons were depleted. Now, there's a lot of back and forth over this. There are some who say that they aren't. There are some who say that they are. I think that the truth lies somewhere in the middle. It doesn't mean that the United States can't also increase sourcing and production. But I do feel that the reason why I'm being very careful about this is there are some people accusing, I mean, some people are outright saying Vance's camp leaked this. Did you see that?
3: I did.
0: Yeah, you saw some of that. I don't know if you can leak something that has already been somewhat reported, because we've talked about this before in some of our previous conversations, especially, I think it was probably about 6 months ago. I was looking back at some of my notes, and we were, and the THAAD, by the way, that's Thermal High Altitude Interceptor THAAD. The discussion was how much of that we had left. And this was, I think we talked about it under when Biden was still president and what that would, because it was reported then by conservative leaning sites out of concern that POTUS was kind of going through, and not Trump POTUS, but Biden at the time, that he was going through this as it pertained to sharing stuff with Ukraine. So I think the truth falls somewhere in the middle of that. Now, the manner in which it was pushed from D.C. and maybe by whom might be consequential. But at this point, I'm okay if Iran thinks that we don't have any and we do. I don't want our enemies to know what we have. I would love for them to think that we don't have any, so that when we do beat the effing S out of them, as POTUS said it came. So I can say it too. That they don't anticipate it or they don't expect it. I mean, you got to think. I mean, sometimes in a informational battle and the fog of conflict and the fog of overabundance of information, there might be some baiting on purpose for that. But that's one of the things we'll touch on with Yates. And we also have a big conversation about this coming up just this Thursday with General Kellogg. So we're going to discuss that with him. So the Iranian-Americans are wanting Trump to finish the job. Iranians are wanting Trump to finish the job. I got to say, being over in Israel this past week, they love POTUS. They love POTUS. I saw POTUS hats everywhere, POTUS stickers, POTUS kippahs. There was like literally Trump kippahs, all kinds of stuff. People love Trump over there. We kind of heard that. I mean, we all kind of knew that they did, you know, that Israelis did anyway, but it was interesting to see it when you were over there, and it's reflected in all the shops. I saw people buying Trump stuff over there, all kinds of like tourists buying Trump stuff over there. So it was there was a Trump version of it. I'm not joking. Like, there was one store that sold basically like, how do I put it? Trumpized version of Jewish everything. Right. There were like special Trump plates and all kinds. I'm just saying that it's very interesting. So, but the Saudis are involved. We're going to keep an eye on all of this. Now, in the meantime, Netanyahu was in the United States. Lindsey Graham had his service yesterday. Netanyahu was meeting with POTUS and other members of government. This is all after, too, you had Mamdani, who was threatening him with arrest. This was Netanyahu just earlier about his meeting with POTUS, Cut 13. Listen.
4: I don't think the world's seen anything like it. And, you know, you met with the president today.
5: Yeah.
4: How'd that meeting go?
5: It was great. It was one of the best meetings that we've had. And I always, you know, I always hate to disappoint our would-be critics who are trying to find, you know, cracks in our alliance. And what they find, like today, is a wall of granite, you know, because the president is so clear. I mean, we have a common commitment. We don't want to see this fanatic regime in Tehran have nuclear weapons to threaten every American, and to threaten the peace of the world and to threaten the existence of Israel. So we have a common goal, and it's going to be achieved either through diplomatic means or other means, but we're both committed to that. And that's the main headline that I would tell you from this.
4: Do you believe
0: now the other big thing that took place when we were over there? And there was, in fact, one of the interviews that I had, and it ended up getting somehow Fox got a hold of it. But I was talking with one of the Nova survivors and was asking her about, you know, different, you know, her experience, her recovery. And she voluntarily went off on Ma'am Donnie. Now, as you remember, and we're going to have that video for you here shortly, New York City mayor, I think he believes that, does he understand what mayoral powers are? You're not the president of the United States, right? You're not the president of the United States. So I don't think he really understands what his powers are. He decided to threaten Netanyahu with arrests, all this other stuff. You have 9/11. I mean, it's really popping off up there. You had two different, I would say, terror attacks. And you have people screaming Aloha Snack Bar and stabbing people, going after bakeries up there, doing everything else right after. You have the New York City mayor talking about how he wants to arrest Netanyahu and all of this stuff for war crimes, whatever those war crimes are. I don't know. So Netanyahu responded to that. This is cut 12. Listen.
4: And you've got this lunatic mayor in New York thinking you may get arrested if you go to New York, which will never happen.
5: First of all, I'm going to New York.
4: Yeah.
5: I'd love to see you there when I go to the UN in September.
4: You know, I moved to Florida.
5: Well, you know, you can take
4: I'll
5: a plane.
4: I'll come up, yes.
5: You've come to Washington, so you can go there, but I'm definitely going there. I'm going to speak the truth in front of this, you know, this just hate-spewing elected official who's pitting one group of New Yorkers against the others. He's turning them against New York Jews. I mean, what are we, in the 1930s? What is this, you know? Mm. So much hate, so many lies.
0: Hmm. I mean, it's... Yeah, I mean, it is. What did Ma'am Donnie think that he was going to accomplish up there? This guy has done more to contribute to tension and instability up there than anything else. This guy. And just really, I was just this morning, I was looking at the stories of 9/11 families that are already planning the memorial for this September, like the observance coming up in the September, and they don't want Ma'am Donnie to attend it. They don't want Ma'am Donnie to attend it. And I mean, really, can you blame them? Considering everything that has happened recently, can you blame them? I mean, just think of it. This guy, he was campaigning and with Hassan Piker saying that the United States deserved 9/11. This was a guy who had previously expressed sympathy for the Boston bombers, Ma'am Donnie. He endorsed, what was her name? Valdez, the broad who said America deserved 9/11. He endorsed that lawmaker. Ma'am Donnie was like, I'll be there standing shoulder to shoulder with him. He's not standing shoulder to shoulder with him. He's kicking the ash. His dad once justified suicide bombing. He comes from a crazy family. He refuses, remember, and he's on video doing this, he refuses to address or condemn the globalize the intifada phrase. He wants to defund police. He wants to defund all law enforcement. This is a guy who, Chevalier, the guy who was at Columbia University, kicking off riots and running students away from being able to have their religious observances because they're Jewish. He had this guy in the... Gracie Mansion, in the mayor's mansion for Ramadan, had this guy in the mansion. Is it a shock that 9/11 families don't want him to be at the observance of 9/11? But he's going to insist. He's going to make this about himself. and he's going to push himself on these families and re-victimize them again. We got a lot more on the way as we move. Our partners that help bring you the program. It's our friends, the folks over at Burn a Gun. I've told you guys a million times, I have zero issue throwing lead downrange of a threat to protect myself or my family. Zero issues at all whatsoever. But I also know that there are some times that you have to navigate restrictive gun laws, right? 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
12: With the idea of freeing you from monotonous chores, LG introduced Cloyd, an autonomous home robot that made its debut this year at CES in Las Vegas. What is Cloyd? 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
13: Leading to a future vision that LG has of a labor-free home manifested in this autonomous humanoid robot that we're calling Cloyd, which is essentially a series of sensors, cameras, wheels, and the joints, let's say, in the arms, and the ability to reach. And essentially what that's going to be able to do in the future is replace repetitive tasks in the home that are keeping people from doing what they want to be doing more often, with the implementation of these robots that can do things like fold clothes, build the laundry, check on the food and other autonomous tasks that can basically free you to do more of what you want to be doing.
12: You can tech out Cloyd at work on YouTube.
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0: and now. All of the news you would probably miss. It's time for Dana's Quick Five.
1: Okay, I got to get to this last one. Dinosaurs were roasted to death by an asteroid, by asteroid dust. That's what the Telegraph says. Researchers say the ejected dust acted like a lid on a pot, trapped the heat, and charred boiling anything that could not reach safety. Okay, here's an unpopular thought. Is that barbecue? Oh. And dino meat. Red or white? Is it like chicken? Yeah. What sauce?
2: Probably like lizard.
1: Yay. Okay, moving on. Now that we're all going to die. California's dead last for economic opportunity. Worst, amongst the worst for fiscal stability, according to the new report from the New York Post. Immigrant-led business group votes to sue New York City over Mandani's taxpayer-funded grocery stores, which we're going to talk about coming up. But we got Stephen Yates on the way. We can't miss him. 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
5: ABC News, I'm Michelle Franzen. Americans working to stretch their budgets will not have to worry about higher interest rates for now. The Federal Reserve Board leaving interest rates unchanged. Members, though, were not all in agreement with the war in Iran driving uncertainty. Here's ABC's Elizabeth Schulze.
6: This was a very divided, unusually divided decision by the Fed. Three Fed officials voted to increase interest rates. They dissented with this decision. They instead wanted to see rates go up. It is very unusual for us to see that kind of division in the Fed when you're thinking about an interest rate hike like this.
5: Investors reacting to that uncertainty and the Fed decision, the Dow tumbling by more than 1,100 points at close. The risk of flash flooding remains in portions of the Northeast following yesterday's severe storms. Areas in eastern Pennsylvania, New Jersey, and New York received 3 to 6 inches of rain in a 24-hour period. In the nation's midsection and western states, it's the heat. This is ABC News.
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8: Hardworking families are struggling, while too many tax dollars are wasted on fraud and failed programs. It's got to change. I'm Michael Baumgartner. In Congress, I'm fighting for our priorities and getting results. We cut taxes while increasing funding for rural hospitals, provided historic support for WSU research, and helped pass what the American Cancer Society called the most impactful cancer-fighting bill in years. I'm Michael Baumgartner, candidate for Congress, and I approve this message because I'll never stop fighting for Eastern Washington.
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1: Welcome back to the program. Dana Lash with you. I was just reading about how it looks like, I can't say what I really want to call it, but there's a little thug group being officially created. We all knew that they were little friends and they were whispering mean stuff about the U.S. on the playground. But now China, Russia, Iran, and North Korea, a little plucky North Korea where they feed their family to dogs, and apparently just shot a general in front of their entire military. And there were photos of it. That's crazy. They're forming what's being reported as an axis of aggressors. And then also we are learning that China's deciding to send weapons to Iran. What type of weapons? I don't know. Maybe shoulder launch missile systems. That's what's being sent to Iran amid the escalating conflict. Joining us on this and more, our very smarter than us friend, Stephen Yates, senior research fellow at the Heritage Foundation. You can follow him on X at Steve Yates, my dear friend in your bunker, which is maybe where we should all go. It's so good to see you. China also cut a deal with the Houthis to have their tankers protected. So China clearly is working every single angle with Iran, taking advantage of this whole situation to come out better on the other end. What can you tell us about this? Because they're apparently also trying to, like, increase their, I don't know, ties, relationship, association with Brazil on top of this. We're going to dive into all of that. But with the Houthis and these tankers, they're going to get special treatment then.
2: Well, we'll see how this one plays out. China is always playing but never solving anything. And so they're very opportunistic. Of course, that made international news that the Houthis put a threat on a tanker or two going through the other strait that's a choke point over in the Middle East, the Red Sea. Very, very important to Europe especially, but also to Asia markets. And the Saudis introduced them to some fine American technology in the 48 hours that followed that, that might have maybe changed a little bit of the calculus of the Houthis who are trying to engage in the same economic terrorism that their friends in Iran were using. So I don't know that China's on the winning side of this, not necessarily making friends and influencing people, but they're always showing up at anyone else's picnic trying to steal the hot dog.
1: I'm going to steal that forever now. POTUS, there's no way to segue from that. It's just too good. Trump is also banning foreign-made robots and power gear in this AI race with China. That seems, I'm going to, maybe it's my naivete or just lack of, I'm surprised it's not already banned.
2: Right. Well, this is part of the technology challenge that we have generally. We have become so dependent on a lot of technologies, and it's everywhere in our lives. And we think about things large and small, and we assume the small things don't matter that much. And really, whether it's drones or autonomous vehicles or autonomous robots, we have a lot of components that come from China, software that could be China backdoors, kill switches in some things, aggregation of data, all the things that you think of when you're worried about something, say, like TikTok. They apply to physical objects walking around, too, including your lovely little personal assistants that play your music and spy on your daily calendar. So all of these things, we have sort of the front end of a policy debate of how much should we err on the side of safety and sort of clean supply chains, and how much should we rely on market forces and sort of common sense decisions about the risk reward and in using these kinds of technologies. So the Trump administration from time to time is coming down pretty solidly on the side of safety and American tech, but there's a lot of gaps where American manufacturing is not filling in yet. So I think this is going to be an ongoing tug of war, everything from data centers to vehicles to the smart devices that we use in our everyday lives.
1: I just want the United States on that issue, and for those just joining us, we're talking with our good friend Steve Yates, to be not reactionary, which you know would signal that we're on a defensive foot with this. I want us to be proactive and be, you know, honestly, the aggressor in all of this situation. I don't want us to lose out to China in all of this. I mean, but it seems almost like with every single headline, it's China doing something and us reacting as opposed to China reacting to something that we're pushing. I mean, what is the correct read on that?
2: Well, I agree very much with your frame on this, and it's also the position I would like to be in. I sort of somewhat jokingly try to pretend like I'm a young person who can speak the current jargon, just say we should be America maxing. Everything should just be great America, do the best in America, have the best people in the world wanting to collaborate with America. I think President Trump speaks in these ways and is trying to reorder economic flows that are consistent with this. But ultimately, I think that's how we thump the commies on the head and we stay ahead in AI, space, tech, and everything else. But we've just barely begun to get out of our own way. Whether it was the sort of Green New Deal environmental madness, the overregulation of water in America down to the puddle, all of these really, really stupid things got in the way of America. Also, to include, we stood in the way of nuclear energy, which should have been the most environmentally friendly and powerful way to fuel an AI and tech-oriented economy, and the madness of the broader left and the Borg that was globalism stood in the way of doing that, except if you're China. So, yes, we should be doing everything possible as America, and when we do, we'll win. But at this point, we're just at the front end of right-sizing our supply chains and our manufacturing capabilities and working with friends and allies to do the same thing.
1: I know that Xi Jinping was talking with Brazil's president, and apparently they're looking to strengthen their what they call bilateral, multilateral strategic coordination. What does that gobbledygook mean?
2: Well, the good news part of this is how lonely Brazil must be looking at its continent and its near abroad, when not that long ago there would have been a whole bunch of socialist sympathetic governments fill out that whole neighborhood, and the blessed people of the region have gone to the polls and voted in better governments in large measure. So now Brazil looks like a bit of an outlier. The bad news is Brazil's still really big, and it's still governed by someone who I really intensely don't like. My granddad taught me not to say hate, but I really intensely don't like this guy. He's got a great voice, but other than that, nothing going for him. So Lula is a bad actor, and he has been open to China influence. Brazil's still a big ag economy and potentially a big manufacturing base for not just our hemisphere, but a lot of Europe and Africa, too. So it's an important position. And China is having a harder time with places like Panama. We might actually be doing a little better with Mexico than we were in times past. And so it's going to the open space. And that is Brazil right now. So hopefully you were talking a little bit about CRINC, this China and Iran and North Korea and Russia confab. Brazil every once in a while likes to play in that soup too, and that's what we're seeing. Hopefully it's more theater and we can have that broader regional pressure, maybe get Israel or Brazilian voters to give sanity another chance post Lula.
1: Now that seems the only area or the only part of the world where we were proactive and we thwarted China, and we now have all of these, as you were saying, all of these countries, they had right-leaning election results, and save for Brazil. So that seems to where they're on a defensive foot there. I wanted to switch gears and ask you about this story that came out over the weekend, like Monday, Tuesday, I guess, that gets into the issue of our stockpiles, our munitions, things like that, our interceptors. There's accusations that it's being leaked from within the administration, but I just remember under Joe Biden, these things were being reported on when Biden was in office. There were questions as to how much he was giving other countries, of interceptors, et cetera. From your estimation, because you've played in this world for so long, and for those who don't know, Stephen's worked in two presidential administrations with foreign policy and defense. How accurate is this? And I mean, is it something that, is it basically freak out time?
2: Yeah, well, I tend not to freak out about things like this, although I do think there's a legitimate concern about what are we manufacturing, at what cost, on what timeline, and how are we allocating our resources. All of that's very, very legitimate. We've obviously expended a good bit in dealing with Iran, which is really why I hope the president looks at maybe open the aperture to let other allies come in and swing away. It'd be fine if there were Israeli, Saudi, other people stepping in to ground and pound on the Revolutionary Guard, which I think is the problem in this equation. I'm not so much in favor of the constant pauses to give negotiations a chance. I understand the logic behind it. I don't begrudge it. The president's trying to do something hard. But ultimately, this comes down to power. We have the options, we have the power to push decisively on this. But if we don't want to do it all ourselves, and I'm in favor of not doing it all ourselves, open up for others. But we also have sufficient means to be able to do what we need to in other theaters like Asia Pacific. And the Pentagon is moving, I think, in the right direction in a revolution in military affairs that looks at new kinds of weapons and platforms that are probably cheaper, more tech reliant, risk our soldiers less, more unmanned platforms that are in the mix. And I think that's to our advantage. And we just need to be maxing that too. And so I don't tend to panic. I do think it's true. There are people, what happens with the leaks in government, people will leak meetings. People will leak briefings. That is not leaking what we actually have. And so it's an approximation of the truth, usually for someone else's grievance. And I, frankly, as someone who's had security clearances and been in those meetings, I get sick of the people who sort of, they lose in the meeting, and so they try to win on the outside by leaking. That's sort of pathetic in a certain sense. You're not protecting the republic by doing that sometimes. There might be whistleblower times where it matters. This is not what's happening this instance.
1: Yeah, this is not a whistleblower thing. Well, I hope we're able to find out who's doing it, because it does undermine the administration. I mean, it changes the footing on which they stand from holding negotiations, which is, we can't have that happening. Our good friend Stephen Yates, always appreciate you, my friend. Follow him on X, a must follow at Steve Yates. And we look forward to talking with you again. You're always so generous with us with your time. So we're grateful. Thank you, my friend.
2: Much appreciated. Thank you, Dana. Take care.
1: We have more to come, folks, as we roll towards the conclusion of the second hour. And as we move, because we're capitalists, not unlike China, God bless America, our partners that help bring you the program, it's our friends over at Chapter. Chapter is, this is a really great service. Okay, here's why I say that. Medicare is ridiculous. It is super confusing on purpose. And the confusion is how people end up in these horribly wrong plans, and they're overpaying and they're undercovered. And it's why it's very important to find somebody who is really on your side to advocate for you in this. And this is what Chapter does. They exist to cut through the confusion. 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

0: It's his life mission to make bad decisions. It's time for Florida Man.
1: I mean, I don't even know where to start. Do we want the guy who stole diesel fuel with a giant magnet and got caught? And do we want the guy whose derelict boats cost like $500,000 to remove? Or what about the ancient skin disease that's like surging across Florida because people are eating gross stuff? Or, I don't know, maybe about how a 911 call for chest pain led to murder and arson charges for a guy. Let's start there. That's a Lee County, Florida man. He faces multiple felony charges, including murder, because after two separate emergency calls to the same address, firefighters discovered a woman's body inside of a burning home. They said emergency medical services initially responded to a residence after a 23-year-old named George Beamer called 911 requesting some help for chest pain. Paramedics arrived. They evaluated Beamer at the scene, took him to the hospital. But then after they left, there was another call and they at the same house. So firefighters arrived. And they entered the structure to put the fire out, and that's when they discovered a severely burned woman inside. So then they had to investigate the fire, how it started, how was she in there, and long story long, they arrested Beamer, charged him with second-degree murder, first-degree arson, and abuse of a dead body. They still have not released the identity of the deceased woman who was on fire, he done did it, is the thing. A fleeing felon was caught by a canine after tossing trafficking-level drugs, so a lot, out of his car window. Why do people do this? You throw drugs out the window in full view of cops. They're going to see you. Absolute walking mental abortion. So this guy's already a convicted felon. He led the deputies on pursuit through Deltona, fled a traffic stop, and then they saw him tossing bags filled with guns and tons of drugs. Guns and drugs, just throwing them out the window. Of course, he was like, they're not mine. I don't know where they came from. And the police are like, we legit saw you throwing them out the window. Like, it's on dash cam video. We saw you doing it. And he's still, Donnie Williams, 29 years old, still kept denying it, even though they saw him doing it. He fled. He was in a BMW. He didn't make a complete stop. Then he fled, and that immediately made police more suspicious, and then they saw him dump all this stuff out, but they made contact. They even had a chopper ahead. They had canine as well. They discovered so much stuff from this dude. Now, the canine bit him because he's a good boy. He was medically cleared the perp of all injuries, and he was taken back to prison. I can't even get you all the charges that he had. Fleener attempting to elude, active lights and siren, driving with the license canceled, suspended or revoked, possession of a firearm by a convicted in-state felon, sale and delivery of a controlled substance, trafficking fentanyl and methamphetamine, possession of paraphernalia, resisting without violence, tampering with evidence. Dude, he's going to go away for a while. He apparently had tons of fentanyl and meth on him. Trafficking levels. So, yeah, I mean, I'm pretty glad that like, didn't, you know, get out. That would have been horrific. Let's see here. We also got the removing of Florida man's derelict boat has cost the state $370,000 already. This dude, he lives on derelict boats randomly. He's received over 20 citations about the boats that he's either lived in or owned, and they have no means of propulsion and no means of steering. It's out in Key West. It's cost the state hundreds of thousands of dollars because they got to remove them.
2: It's like an inner tube.
1: Yeah, so the guy's name is Huck Abay. Now, I'm not saying it like Britney Spears. It's spelled like Huck, A-B-A-Y. So not like Huck A-B-E-E, it's Huck Abay, H-U-C-K-A-B-A-Y. See the difference? Huck Abay, Huck A-B, very different. James Huck Abay, Jr., 69, more than 20 citations about boats that he's either owned or lived on, has no means of propulsion or steering. The violations were so numerous and egregious, they revoked his ability to register and title a boat in the state. So he can't even register a boat in the state anymore. They're not even going to allow him to do that. A Florida man was accused of stealing 300 gallons of diesel fuel. He got caught at a Circle K with a giant fuel tank and magnet. Mm-hmm. Yeah. He was at the Circle K pumps in Deltona and DeLand. And they began investigating Usinel Lara, 40, facing multiple counts of larceny. And they got the big diesel, they got the big magnet, all of that. And they were able to take him in the pokey. There it is, our third hour is coming up. Don't go anywhere.
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4: From ABC News, I'm Michelle Franzen. The U.S. and Iran breaking the brief pause with renewed strikes, Iran targeting U.S. sites in Jordan overnight and launching drone strikes against a U.S. natural gas facility in Egypt. At the White House, President Trump vowing a response.
5: We're going to hit him very hard. I mean, I can actually say that because in that, there's very little they can do about it. It was a different group than we're dealing with. They've already apologized. But, you know, we got to smack them a little bit.
4: The war with Iran creating more uncertainty for oil and gas prices. The Federal Reserve Board voting 9-3 to leave interest rates unchanged for now. Fed Chair Kevin Warsh says the U.S. economy is showing some resilience.
6: The policy statement conveys just the facts. It's steering clear of forecasting. A choice we consider especially prudent at these uncertain times. Uncertainty, however, does not mean a lack of clarity.
4: On Capitol Hill, Anthony Fauci appearing before a Senate hearing on the COVID response, chaired by Republican Rand Paul, the former medical advisor to President Trump during his first term, and also headed the White House Coronavirus Task Force for the Trump and Biden administrations. ABC's Jay O'Brien says Dr. Fauci received a preemptive pardon from Biden and declined to answer questions.
7: President Biden's preemptive pardon, in the words of the chairman of this panel, Rand Paul, who would be the one making any kind of criminal referral to the Justice Department, doesn't cover future actions. It only is retroactive from the date the pardon was issued. And Fauci seemed to acknowledge that as well. So what Fauci was saying in his opening statement there is he believes that Chairman Paul is bent on putting him, in Fauci's words, behind bars.
4: A federal jury has found Hadi Matar guilty on all charges in the 2022 stabbing attack of author Salman Rushdie. Rushdie was slashed multiple times and lost sight in his right eye during an outdoor speaking engagement

0: Salman Rushdie. Rushdie was slashed multiple times and lost sight in his right eye during an outdoor speaking engagement. Mattar is already serving a 25-year sentence for a state conviction. 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
0: In Japan, crews continuing to search through rubble of the collapsed mall following yesterday's powerful earthquake. The prime minister says at least 13 people have died.
2: Some 300,000 people told to evacuate because of aftershocks. Tens of thousands are without power. Homes pancaked. Rescuers picking through what's left. Other buildings are still burning. Smoke billowing into the air. Japan's prime minister warning of the risk of more building collapses and possible landslides.
0: ABC's Hannah Bata. The Justice Department sought the help of a notorious mobster to strengthen their criminal case against former FBI Director James Comey for his post of seashells in the formation of 8647.
3: Defense lawyers say prosecutors interviewed Sammy the Bull Gravano to ask if he believed Comey's experience prosecuting the Gambino crime family would have led him to believe the term 86 was a reference to murder. Gravano cooperated with the Department of Justice in the 90s and admitted to his involvement in 19 murders. But he told prosecutors that Comey's post wasn't a personal threat to Trump. Comey's lawyers revealed the details as part of their push to have the case thrown out ahead of trial. Peter Harwalambus, ABC News.
0: Attorneys for President Trump appealing to the Supreme Court now to overturn the $83 million judgment a federal jury awarded writer E. Jean Carroll after a separate jury held Trump liable for defaming her when he denied her sexual assault claims. Michelle Franzen, ABC News.
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0: We got a week of stupid conspiracy theories and going after an alliance. What in the world? It's undisciplined. It's unserious. 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
0: First off, welcome back to the program. Top of the third hour. That's number one. Dana Lash with you. If you missed anything previously, go to the podcast archives. Also, if you're a subscriber over at Chapter and Verse, all kinds of good stuff over there. All right, I got to get right to this. I mean, because this just happened. I mean, he tweeted this literally right after he left the... He keeps saying that this is not his account, but it's verified, right?
2: It is.
0: He keeps saying that this is not his account, that it's, but this article, let me see, because we're trying to figure out, this was back in 23. So in 2023 is when he said that he did not have an X account. Now this, hang on for a moment. This account was created, I mean, it's been out for a while. He says it's not his account. I don't know, but it tweeted good versus evil, and it shows him sitting at the table at this hearing. I don't know if that's his or not.
3: Yeah, I'm looking at this now. It is verified with the blue check, but it doesn't have the gray check, which you would think would have for an official account, at least someone like Fauci.
0: Yeah.
3: So I don't think this is really his account.
0: I wouldn't be surprised if it was, though. This is just like all happening while we're on air, which is why we're figuring it out with you on air. The reason why is, so when I traveled literally for 28 hours straight with all the delays and everything. I didn't even get home till like 3 in the morning, almost 4 in the morning yesterday. Still a little jet lagged. And we'll be talking all about that in the days to come. Talked a little bit about where I was and everything earlier in the program. It's up over at Substack as well. So just, you know. Got a lot to unpack over the next days. And I was reading because Rand Paul it's like his diary. And then, I mean, it's basically his diary. I mean, he dated it and then he would keep like these ongoing notes of everything that was happening and everything that he was doing. And a lot of people have been cataloging it. And I've been reading it. I was reading it while traveling yesterday. Or day before, I'm so confused. He, at first, didn't want people to think that coronavirus came from a lab in Wuhan. While he's writing notes about how it couldn't have come from the wet market scaled it up, or the wet market, what's the word I'm looking for? Made it worse, for the lack of a better way to put it. So he had these statements, for instance, this is January 26, 2020, and he talks about how he's speaking with the Chinese Minister of Health, talking about the incubation period, 1 to 14 days, the virus transmitted when people are asymptomatic. He gets into all of that. He then says, it now appears using epi data and genomic data that the first infection was in early December and was not connected to the market. Now, this is from his little diary. The infection spread among people weeks before the Chinese reported that they were dealing with a new infection and gave the virus time to establish itself in multi-generational sustained spread. He adds, remember, early on, the Chinese were saying that there is no human-to-human transmission and all the original 27 cases were from the market. Now we know the market was not the source, it was the amplifier. Having said that, somewhere the virus jumped from animals to humans. Why couldn't he have just said that from the get-go publicly? Why did they deny that it came from the lab? I had my account suspended for that on Facebook before it was restored. My account was suspended for like a week and a half over that. I don't understand why he just couldn't come out and say that. Looking at this in a very just clinical way, what was the downside to him saying that? Was he worried about some kind of foreign policy thing, et cetera? These were records that he was creating while he was doing it. I don't know if I would say this was a... So I say the word diary. I think that's used loosely. It's not like he's writing in a notebook, Dear Diary, and all of that. But they were telling us over and over again, there's no scientific evidence of this. There's no scientific... And clearly there was. And what this is... He was saying the exact opposite thing. Like, for instance, National Geographic, they printed this headline. Let me pull this up. It says, Fauci, no scientific evidence that the coronavirus was made in a Chinese lab. And this is literally right around the time that in the date of his diary that he's saying, oh, no, it really was. That he writes in this record keeping that it was the lab, and then the market just was the amplifier. So while Nat Geo is posting this, he knows that it's a lie. And then CNN amplifies it. MSNBC amplifies it. CBS amplifies it. The legacy press, they just basically, they were described, one of my friends said they're just Fauci stenographers at this point. In June of 2021, when emails were released tying Fauci to Wuhan, he went to CNN and the Washington Post to deny it and to make it seem as though he was innocent. And then he would say things like this, quote, write-ups by CNN and Washington Post regarding my emails are making me look very good. They show that I never criticize President Trump and that I am always very courteous and measured in my responses, even with the crazies such as Senator Paul saying things like I told you so, implying that my emails are validating that they have been saying what they've been saying about me. Total nutcakes. The right wing fringe social media are ablaze with anti-Fauci stuff. He writes this. Does this sound like somebody who is pursuing this for a purpose of, I don't know, I don't want to, just common good, I don't know how to put it. He sounds like a malignant narcissist. There's so many entries where he talks about how much press he's receiving, how much press he has. Who's writing things about him? Oh, it's a big Fauci media day. These are things that he actually writes down and says. Like he talks, for instance, I'm pulling up some of my notes here. His entry for May 21st, 2021. He talks about the death toll of people with coronavirus dying across the country. And then he goes into this like missive about his fame. He talks about the task force, etc. Then he writes, quote, big front page article about me appeared in the Washington Post. Very flattering. The situation with my national and international fame is explosive and really unimaginable. It is not hyperbole to say that today I am the most famous and talked about person in the country and one of the most recognizable persons in the world. Countless profiles on me in multiple media. I'm reading this verbatim. I cannot even read all of the things that are written about me since I am so busy. Seriously. POTUS seems to be enamored of me, even though I am taking the spotlight away from him. We are developing a very unique and interesting relationship. The entire Secret Service Corps is coming over to me and chatting. They let me into the first gate without even checking ID. Everyone is worried about my health and welfare. Dude. At what point did this... I mean, it feels like at that, I mean, I always knew that he seemed kind of like a narcissist. But I think what you're seeing is that so early on, it's a, man, do you remember his office? Hold up. Let me put this in Slack. I messaged this to myself so I could keep it when I was on the plane. So remember, there was this photo of him in his office. And it's from that documentary, Fauci. He's literally in his office surrounded by pictures of himself, including this giant, like, canvas print that is on the wall. And I mean, this is crazy. This guy is obsessed with himself. And that's not the only, I mean, he has multiple entries where he sits here and he congratulates himself. And he talks about, like, the deaths, and he says, profile by Peter Nicholas on me in the Atlantic. He literally would track the body count and his press clippings within the same thing. I mean, I don't know. His diary, privately, he talked about the COVID fatality rate at 0.2 to 0.3%. And then under, when he was under oath with Congress, like, weeks later, he said it was 10 times the flu. 10 times the flu. He said on February 1st, 2020, it was his diary on the call that produced the words proximal origin, 12 scientists on the line. And he said that only two of the participants on this February 2020 call believed that the virus happened naturally and that it spread organically. And even in his own notes, he talks about, quote, there was not total agreement about the likelihood of deliberate insertion. The rest felt that deliberate insertion was possible, and given the fact that Dr. Zhang Li Shi at the University of Wuhan has been working for years on gain-of-function and coronaviruses to allow the adaptation of spike protein to bind to the human ACE2 receptor, etc., he literally is noting that he, quote, felt deliberate insertion was possible. And then 8 days later, he tells the media that it is, quote, a conspiracy theory. And like all conspiracy theories, they're just conspiracy theories, end quote. He is a psycho. He also lied and said he never said that he was going to lock anything down. I mean, I don't even know where. This is just wild. So, well, press is going wild with me. As he's tracking the body count, it gives you insight into the way his mind worked. And it seemed as though it was somehow like a Munchausen's by proxy thing with him. We're going to make it really bad on everyone, because if it looks really bad in the public, does that not make him more indispensable, whether it's within the administration or in front of the camera? If it looks really bad, then you need this guy's hand on the rudder, right? It almost sounded like he was really inflating so much as a form of, like, job protection, right? Like, if it was over and it was discovered to be manageable, then his expertise then becomes less necessary every day. You all remember those daily press conferences. It becomes less necessary. He becomes less relevant. This is just psychotic. It's absolutely psychotic. Privately, he's saying one thing entirely, and then he says something else publicly. He's tracking the deaths while simultaneously obsessing over everything the media is saying about him. As Kane says, Kane, make your point on air, because that's a good point.
3: Well, he was the arsonist and he's the head firefighter. Like, what the hell?
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9: With the idea of freeing you from monotonous chores, LG introduced Cloyd, an autonomous home robot that made its debut this year at CES in Las Vegas. What is Cloyd? We asked Jill Pereira from LG.
13: Leading to a future vision that LG has of a labor-free home manifested in this autonomous humanoid robot that we're calling Cloyd, which is essentially a series of sensors, cameras, wheels, and the joints, let's say, in the arms, and the ability to reach. And essentially what that's going to be able to do in the future is replace repetitive tasks in the home that are keeping people from doing what they want to be doing more often, with the implementation of these robots that can do things like fold clothes, build the laundry, check on the food, and other autonomous tasks that can basically free you to do more of what you want to be doing.
9: You can tech out Cloyd at work on YouTube.
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0: And now, all of the news you would probably miss. It's time for Dana's Quick Five.
1: POTUS even responded on this one. A hero lifeguard aged 16 filmed rescuing a boy 10 years old from some pretty ferocious surf at Seabright Beach on Saturday. The teenager, who's opted to remain anonymous, risked his own life to save the boy who was being battered by ocean currents. They actually had he went back to work, but they removed him from his shift for the day because he became such a celebrity that he kept getting stopped on the beach and he actually couldn't watch the water. So they had to bring someone else out.
2: That was
1: for the
2: hell of a rescue.
1: Dude, he's apparently like a crazy good athlete. He went out and fought nature. He fought the waves and dragged this kid up. And then as he got more to the shore, other people ran in to help him. But he apparently is like a local athlete. He plays like all different types of sports, but he was about, they said, 200 meters from the beach. And this dude just like leapt into action, dragged the kid back to safety. It was pretty amazing. The surf is nuts there. So also, a smooth forehead is out. Strategic wrinkles are in, according to Wall Street Journal. I don't even understand what strategic wrinkles are. Dermatologist says that they want to preserve fine lines and facial expressions. So what does that mean? Like, I don't even know what that means. Okay. Tallarico leads Paxton by 5 points in a new poll from Texas Tribune. We're going to look at some of this here coming up because Paxton's also in a money crunch. Republicans need to take this race a little seriously. They really, really do. We got a lot more on the way. Stick with us. 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
4: I'm Michelle Franzen. Hostilities between the U.S. and Iran intensifying again following a brief pause this week. President Trump vowing to retaliate further following Iranian strikes on U.S. assets in the region. In Washington, D.C. yesterday, President Trump met with Israel's Prime Minister Benjamin Netanyahu. And Israeli officials today say both leaders discussed multiple options for how to prevent Iran from developing a nuclear weapon. ABC's Lindsay Davis has an exclusive interview with Netanyahu and asked whether his original goals still stand regarding Iran.
5: Is your goal still regime change?
6: My goal is to make sure that Iran, with this regime, doesn't have nuclear weapons. That's something that President Trump and I both agree on because it would be a different world.
4: The full interview airs on Prime tonight. That economic uncertainty remains due to the war. The Federal Reserve Board today wrapping up its policy meeting and left interest rates unchanged for now. That sent stocks sharply lower today. This is ABC News.
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9: 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That is the reality for far too many young people in foster care. The foster care and school systems are not designed to meet their needs. Treehouse provides these youth with academic support and resources to keep them on track to graduate while advocating to improve the child welfare and education systems. 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We can't do it without you.
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1: Welcome back to the program. Dana Lash with you. Still suffering from a little bit of jet lag. Spent a week in Israel touring all of the holy sites and seeing some things too, a little off the beaten trail. Like I was literally one morning in Sarat, which is in the southern part of Israel, and was looking at the Gaza border. And one of the things that really kind of blew my mind was, I mean, first, everything is so incredibly close. And Sarat is that town where when Hamas came over and broke through the fence, and what Juan's getting ready to show up is a photo I took of the Gazan border. And the reason why there's a lot of destruction that you see at that buffer area is because of the terror tunnels that existed beneath it. And I mean, for 3 days, the town of Sarat in the southern part of Israel was overtaken. And you can see some of the fence there in the photo that if you're looking at the simulcast by Hamas, they rolled into the town and they immediately targeted the police station. And they besieged the police station. And the IDF had to really just like blow it all to kingdom come because they were so entrenched there. It's like a fortress. But this town, Sarat, is they're healing, they're rebuilding, and they're coming back. And just wild. We were in the roundabout, for instance, where you saw a video of trucks coming in. We saw... And as I said, when I went over there, I went with a Christian group. And I put the wheels in motion like months ago because we always wanted to go over there. Like, I'd like to go over there before everything kicks off, you know, heaven forbid. Because what if, you know, you can't get, I mean, right now there aren't even American flights that go there. You have to fly to the East Coast and then their El Al airline, whether in like New York or Newark or Miami or whatever, you fly there. And then in El Al, they're booked all the way up until November. You can't even get a flight there or back from El Al until like November. Yeah. That's why the flight cancellations and all the stuff happening had me really unnerved. And we put the wheels in motion because I wanted to go. And I was asking friends of mine that had been before, well, who did you go with? Like, what tour guide did you use? All of that stuff. And then I also wanted to talk to some people while I was over there, you know, whether it was survivors and you know, Israeli Arabs and Christians and Jews, because you hear so much. I don't want to have news filtered through some podcast host who can't even get off his fat ass to leave the airport, or an activist or anything else, legacy media. And I wanted to see for myself. And I also said, you know, like I was not organized with the government, was not paid for by the government, was not paid for by anything like that. I was not compensated, nothing of that at all. And I also have zero interest with promoting any other nation's interest above my own. But I view the alliance as being important because they're a firewall over there. If you don't believe it, you haven't been. I mean, they are kind of like the last gatekeepers over there, for the lack of a better way to put it. And I think it is spiritually and intellectually obscene, should any transparent search of truth be sinfully presented in a maliciously dishonest way for another person's undisclosed agenda. That's what you got to think of. So we'll be talking about everything that I've seen in the days to come. But it is a very joyfully defiant nation. The other thing that struck me is, like I said, I could not go to the birth of my Lord and Savior, where my Lord and Savior was born. It's under Palestinian Authority control. My security is not guaranteed there. How interesting is that? The Israeli Jews, Christians, and Arabs, Israelis, they're the ones that are excavating, maintaining, and paying to steward these sites. It's the truth of it. That is the truth of it. I can go anywhere. They allow you to go anywhere. But if it's under PA control, you can't. Your security isn't guaranteed and you will not be treated well. And I was told that by people who live there. So I found that that's a big difference. You can't hide from that. You can't make that up. I was there. I saw the checkpoint, the signs. I was told by other people who were actually legitimately concerned for my safety. I was in a Bedouin shop owner in Nazareth. I had to go get, I needed so badly a Coke Zero, because after a while you can drink so much water and it's like, I'm done with water. I needed a Coke Zero. Walked into the shop. I was talking with this Bedouin owner. They have really been struggling because of COVID lockdowns. Thanks, Fauci, and the conflict. And we were talking about, you know, we're in Nazareth. I would like to go to Bethlehem. And oh, he was very concerned. He was like, no. Not the time. No. He was very concerned. Not just him, but his son, who was also in the shop. Very concerned. It's wild. You can go the places that are not under PA's control. You can go there and you don't have to worry about your safety. If it's under PA control, pretty much write it off. You can't fake that. You can't BS me that through the media. I've been there and seen it. I don't know what to tell you. That was the only apartheid I saw. When we talk about apartheid, let's talk about how Christians can't visit certain places because the Palestinian Authority can't guarantee their security. Palestinian. You want to talk about apartheid? That's the apartheid. That is the discrimination that is in Israel, is from the PA. So I don't want to hear about it from any of these terror-loving, goat-fornicating simps. It's an interesting country, as I said. There's disagreement over ultra-Orthodox military service and the subsidies. They have anger over their own government about the October 7th stuff, and there's genuine heartbroken fear about whether or not the U.S. is going to remain an ally. And what was interesting, too, is I wore my cross necklace. out and I prayed publicly. I was treated so kindly, and dare I say, I think even more so because they were like, oh, Christian. And then they found you're an American Christian. Then it's even more so. There were people who were like, I love Trump. Or they would try to tell you about the states that they'd visited, or depending on where you were, like in Nazareth, they would try to, you know, tell you about pop culture that they had memorized, American pop culture. There's so much psyop that completely conflicted with what I experienced when I was there, that was completely contradicted by reality. And, you know, if you travel at all, nothing is better than physically immersing yourself in an area to really experience it. And I'm happy to be back in the U.S., definitely so. And I'm grateful to everybody for their hospitality, because we intruded on their lives asking questions and experiencing this. And people were, so happy to tell you about all of these amazing historic sites. I mean, you're there. It's just amazing. There's no words for it. It changes you. But the only weirdness and the only tension that I saw was from one subgroup of people that were there. The other thing is this. One of my, as an American, and like I said, I'm not interested in promoting anybody else's policies. I just don't know how you live with people who hate you so close. You know, if Mexico had attacked us, now I think the equivalent, if you do the math, the equivalent of the number of people who were killed on October 7th, it would have been like 40,000 in the United States, adjusted per capita. That's how many people were killed in Israel. You would have had thousands here. If you would have had Mexico or cartels or whatever, Mexico attacking the United States and there would be thousands, how do you think Trump would respond to that? How would he respond to that? There would be no question. Hell, how would other people respond to that? But they can't. They get told that. And imagine the world telling the United States, well, you can't respond this way. You're such bullies. You can't respond that way to constant provocation, constant breaking of ceasefires. One of the things that I was asking the survivors and the hostages was this. I had two questions. I said, did anyone try to help you in captivity? Everybody told me no. I said, was anyone at least kind to you while you were in captivity? The answer was no. It is generational, and I've told you this before. I don't know how you deal with that. You also cannot have the Palestinian Authority run a damn thing. The reason they haven't had elections is because they are going to lose to Hamas. I've told you that, and everybody I talked to and I asked about it. I'd asked people about that going around, like, shopping for souvenirs. When I was talking with Israeli Muslims in Nazareth, I sat down and talked to them. Hamas is exploding in popularity in West Bank or Judea and Samaria in sections A and B. Section A, as I told you, the PA runs operational day-to-day and security. B, it is the PA that does operational day-to-day, but Israelis run security. And then C, it's all Israeli run. And A and B, Hamas sentiment's exploding. They're very well supported. If they had an election, they would win. They would run all of it. You can't reconcile that. How do you live with that? How would you live with that? The other thing that really shocked me is wherever you go, all over, there are these like bumper stickers everywhere. When I was sitting in this market on my last day eating a chicken sandwich and drinking a Coke Zero and talking with some friends and my husband, they were across right from me, and they're stickers, and they are stickers that memorialize every single one of their IDF soldiers that they have lost since October 7th. And oh my gosh, they are everywhere. They're on every light post. They are on every garage door. They are on every bomb shelter. Juan, you got the pictures of the bomb shelter. Throw that one up. So when we were in Surat and we went down to the Nova site, there were all of these bomb shelters on the side of the road. And one in particular had at one point 27 people crammed into it. This is the picture I took standing outside. Those are some of the stickers you can see that I was telling you. There was a group of people who fled the Nova site. They ran in there. By the way, one of the people that was on this trip with me is my friend Jason Rantz, who will be on the show later this week. And they all crammed into this bomb shelter. Hamas was trying to bomb them out. Four of them were kidnapped. Seven only survived because they hid under the dead bodies of their friends. If you're watching the simulcast, that's where they hid. There was one soldier who stood at the door like Gandalf, you shall not pass, and was throwing the grenades back at Hamas, and he ended up losing one of his arms. He was also one of the four taken by Hamas, taken into Gaza. His family saw him on video several days after, but he never, unfortunately, made it out of Gaza. The stuff that we saw, I saw some video that was not made public, heard some calls that were not made public. The amount of cruelty, demonic is the only word that I have. You can't negotiate with demonic. There's no coexisting with demonic. There's no ceasefire with demonic. There's no entertaining the idea of peace with demonic. And that's a thing they're going to have to figure out. And there are elections coming up in October. But like I said, all of this Graper nonsense that I keep hearing from people who've never left their own county, people whose entire worldview comes from the backwoods remedial, mostly illiterate insight of Nepo babies who do podcasts, or former race hustlers who used to dox conservatives over Gamergate. That's not a substitute for actual fact and reality. So, that's what I saw, and that's what I experienced. And like I said, there's certain things you can't unsee and certain things that can't be changed. But the upside is life goes on, and people have to continue. As Dr. Ian Malcolm once said, life finds a way. We have, yes, it was Jurassic Park. We have more to get to as we move and conclude this third hour. Our partners that make the program possible. 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
1: Now, that's the point I really want to drive home. By the way, I saw all these amazing sites where my Lord and Savior walked, the pilgrimage road, the Sea of Galilee, the room of the Last Supper. I saw everything, visited Capernaum, could not go to Bethlehem. Because the real apartheid is the Palestinian Authority. The real apartheid are all the Islamists that will not, that make it so incredibly unsafe. Our own State Department had a raise alert in the area. Mm-hmm. So all the griperism can spare me. People who ain't ever even left their own county that are going to sit here and try to lecture the people who have gone over there and have visited and have seen it with their own eyes. Yeah, sorry, we don't get all of our news from a Nepo Baby podcast host who was rejected by the CIA or some aggrieved race-hustling grifter. Mm. Today in stupidity came.
0: All right, well, on the advice of counsel, I respectfully decline to give that to you. No, I'm not. This is what it was all day today. Fauci, cut one, go for it.
5: Although it pains me to do so.
0: Doesn't pain you.
5: Because of the respect I have for the legislative branch of government.
1: Let's be real.
5: And my decades-long record
0: yeah.
5: of cooperating with Congress
0: cooperating.
5: Under the advice of my attorneys,
0: yeah.
5: I will invoke my right under the Fifth Amendment of the Constitution to refrain from answering
0: All
5: your
0: right.
5: question.
0: Well, now we have the legal question on whether or not his pardon negates that Fifth Amendment, right?
1: And there it is. Folks, that does it for us today. 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I'll be back with you tomorrow.
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2: Firefighters are cleaning up in France and Spain with widespread evacuations still in place. Fires in the Bordeaux region burning an area much larger than the size of Paris. ABC's Marcus Moore is in France.
3: We are here in France where crews have been in the process of trying to get ahead of the flames that have been burning that have already scorched an area four times the size of Paris. And they had intended to come to this area to do some preemptive work and lay water down around the area to try to keep it cool, to keep the chance of fires going down. And then just a few moments ago, we saw the smoke rising here. Another fire has popped up.
2: Schools are now turning to drones to help combat active shooters. ABC's Sophie Flay has details.
4: The aircraft called Campus Guardian Angel can ram into a threat at 50 miles per hour. Mithril Defense, the company behind the drone, says they'll be stored at the schools so teachers can activate them during an emergency. But some parents are raising concerns.
5: They are operated remotely from Texas.
4: Critics also argue the drones could misidentify a threat, and they argue school resources should go towards preventing gun violence.
2: The CDC says cyclosporiasis cases now top 18,000 across 45 states. Health officials have linked some of these cases to shredded iceberg lettuce served at some Taco Bell restaurants in 9 states. The agency said it's possible there are other potential sources. Michelle Franzen, ABC News.
6: Shh, here she comes!
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0: Welcome back to the Lars Larson Show. If anybody asks you, does Lars know a lot about sports? I do not. But I'm always interested when sports intersect with the real world and a lot of the issues we've been dealing with the last several years, including transgenders and things like that. And the money side of it always fascinates me. I mean, because there's this tension between the players and of course, the for-profit institutions they work with. I wanted to talk to Maddie Salamon. She's the Federal Policy Counsel. I mean, she's a lawyer at the Pacific Legal Foundation about the president's executive order this week that's telling federal agencies to crack down on some of the chaos going on in college sports. Maddie, welcome back to the program.
2: Thanks for having me, Lars.
0: Is this the right referee that we need for college athletics, or is it just the only one that's actually going to step forward and do something about all the chaos that's going on?
2: I would argue absolutely not. I think it's been something I've talked about for quite a while, that I do not think the politicians in D.C. are the ones that are going to fix what's going on in college sports. I think fundamentally because they misunderstand many of the intricacies, and certainly I think all the very complicated cases and rules that have been litigated heavily for the last now, you know, decade or so at this point, a little bit more than that.
0: Well, tell me this then. I started out with a bit of an indictment of college sports saying there's chaos there. Is there chaos when it comes to things like eligibility and transfers and pay for play? And if not the president, then who should step into this mess?
2: There has certainly been a little bit of chaos. I think you can point the finger at the NCAA because they kind of have allowed it to get to this point, largely because following a case called Alston, NCAA v. Alston, that was decided in a 9-0 decision at the Supreme Court, ironically not about NIL, but it did deal with education-related expenses. And effectively after that case, and particularly because of a concurrence by Justice Kavanaugh that basically called into question a lot of the legality around many of the NCAA rules from an antitrust perspective, the NCAA kind of threw up its hands and has been under intense pressure from litigation about all its rules. And I think they have kind of created this situation because even following that case, they, at that time, had an ability, I think, to enforce some of their eligibility rules, and they chose not to. I think they really believed at the time that Congress was going to swoop in and grant them an antitrust exemption.
0: Like baseball has, right?
2: Pretty much, except the difference in baseball is you have collective bargaining with the athletes. The NCAA has never wanted to really substantially involve athletes in any of the negotiation process. That was something that, while I was a college athlete and chairing the Division I Student Athlete Advisory Committee to the NCAA, it was one of the things that we argued for, that athletes really needed to be involved in the process. The court in Alston said, basically, you know, the NCAA rules that were at issue could not survive an antitrust exemption. However, they gave them two paths forward. One would be an antitrust exemption granted by Congress, cannot be granted by the president. The other would be if the athletes were to collectively bargain with the NCAA, and then you could have a situation, or the schools or the conferences, however that would potentially work. And then you could have a situation where there could be some more restraints placed on the athletes. The problem is that, as it was during that case, the schools acting collectively, you know, were a monopsony, and they were artificially limiting the value of the scholarship and illegally restraining the players.
0: Let me ask you this, Maddie Salamon. I'm talking to Maddie Salamon, who's a federal policy counsel at Pacific Legal, about what's going on in college sports. As I said, I don't follow college sports that much. I enjoy a ball game as much as anybody, but I'm just not all the time fan and following it. But should I be uncomfortable a bit that an awful lot of these schools are public institutions owned by the public, most of the time funded largely by the public, by taxpayers, you know, whether they want to or not, and they become kind of a farm team for all of the for-profit institutions like Major League Baseball, National Basketball Association, and the NFL. if they're going to do that, and everybody involved, the schools make money from it, now the players make money from it, the coaches make huge money from it, should I be a bit uncomfortable with the idea that they get any kind of special protection? Because it sounds like we just have a taxpayer-funded farm team that is operated to benefit the players, of course, and benefit the major league sports as well. Is that something that we should have connected to the colleges at all?
2: I think you're rightly concerned about that. It's been a massive issue, again, for over two decades at this point. I think since the advent of major broadcast deals and television deals and for many of these sports.
0: And now streaming.
2: Correct. I mean, and I think there are ongoing questions about whether the NCAA and schools should continue to have a tax-exempt status. These are all massive issues. I think what the executive order did was it rightly highlighted many of the issues that are certainly at issue. The problem is that an executive order is not the way to solve it. I think ultimately it's attempting to push Congress to pass an act that's been floating around called the SCORE Act, which would grant the NCAA an antitrust exemption, would essentially roll back a lot of the things that have been going on. It would preempt a lot of the state laws that have been implemented since NIL has started to become a thing. It would ban athletes from ever becoming employees, and it would codify the House settlement, which many may not be familiar with. I think certainly in listening to the roundtable discussion, it was clear that even at the highest levels, many are not aware that there has been a settlement reached by the parties, including the NCAA, about how to proceed with revenue sharing moving forward. These are all massive areas of concern. The idea of revenue sharing is ultimately leading a lot of these schools to eliminate massively many of the programs, women's sports, Olympic sports. There is rightly concern over the future of Olympic teams if we don't have sort of this feeder system, which is very unique to the U.S. college system. So all of those are issues. The problem is, again, I don't think ultimately it's not going to be solved by an executive order. This has been litigated in court. There are many court decisions that have been rendered. Ultimately, we probably need Congress to act, but you also need negotiation among the players. So it's a very complex thing, certainly more than we could cover in this short segment. But, it's why this is not going to be solved with one or many executive orders.
0: That's Maddie Salamone, who is the Federal Policy Counsel at the Pacific Legal Foundation. By the way, thousands of places on the internet have a file with your name on it. And that used to be true of me, but I took care of the problem, and I'm going to tell you how. What do they have? Your home address, your cell phone number, your email address, and there's more. Medical conditions, your age, how you vote, even your kids' names. You can't read that file, but anybody with a credit card can buy the information in it. 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
1: Welcome back to the Lars Larson Show. Now, how's this for an economic statistic that you can repeat to your friends and family, especially on Tax Day 2026? 8 of the 10 most economically competitive states in America have no income tax at all, or they have a flat tax, and people are moving there by the millions. Is your state on the right kind of list? On that note, I'm going to welcome Jonathan Williams, who's president and chief economist of the American Legislative Exchange Council, ALEC, otherwise known as ALEC. Hey, Jonathan, welcome back to the program. How are you?
14: Well, doing great. It's great to be back with you, my friend.
1: You know, we just had a call from a gentleman who said, Lars, should we have a flat tax? I said, absolutely, positively, yes. And every time they poll the American public on it, you probably know better than I do. The last polls I saw said, yeah, if you actually ask the people and not their representatives, we'd have had a flat tax a long time ago, wouldn't we?
14: Well, certainly we would have. It's a common sense thing to do. Obviously, for all of us hassling with our income taxes here, we could only hope that Washington, D.C. would get the message of this flat tax revolution that's really swept the states over the last decade, especially, Lars. I mean, this has been something that obviously the mainstream media in New York and D.C. love to ignore. But, you know, the states are dramatically moving in the right direction when it comes to looking to phase out their income taxes in some cases, or go to these flat taxes. It's an incredibly important tool for states as they try to grow jobs and increase their population. One of the things that people forget about how important the individual income tax is, whether flat tax or trying to get rid of it altogether, is the vast majority of small businesses, like we're talking 99%+ in every state, file on the individual side of the tax code. And so when you're thinking about the individual income tax, you know, the progressive left loves to, you know, demagogue the issue and talk about the millionaires and the billionaires, according to Bernie Sanders. But, you know, it's the small businesses, the job creators, the people who are keeping Main Street afloat in so many communities across the country that are the ones that are huge beneficiaries of these policies at the state level.
1: Well, I got to tell you, Jonathan, one of the things that just floors me is when the liberal progressives say, well, we have to have a progressive system because Bill Gates and Jeff Bezos and all that and Warren Buffett, they've all got to pay a higher percentage. And then the average person should pay either a lower percentage or none at all. And we have a system like that, except that I don't think most people perceive it as fairly. And I mean, especially average taxpayers, they look at it and say, oh, those guys at the top, they just gimmick the system and they end up paying less. Except the IRS figures don't show that. You know, the richest people in America, the top 1%, are paying a gigantic chunk of the entire bill on federal taxes. And about half the people near the bottom are paying zero. You know, other than payroll taxes, they're paying almost zero in income tax. If you ask people, would you like to have a flat tax system, the liberals would have you believe that they wouldn't like it because they'd say, well, that isn't fair. Except that I think the average person, if you were told, hey, the rate's going to be 12%, everybody pays 12, everybody from Jeff Bezos and Elon Musk all the way down to the kid at the corner store who's making minimum wage, we all pay 12, that the average person perceives that as a fair system. Am I wrong?
14: No, you're absolutely right. It's a proportional way to tax people. And, you know, obviously the lower the rate, the better. But, you know, that is exactly right. I mean, to this argument of the progressive left, I mean, in the South, they would say, yeah, bless your heart, right? And, you know, this is an issue where at the federal level, I mean, we all get it. I mean, the millionaires and the billionaires can afford the very best accountants and lawyers to get the best carve outs and the special deals and tax shelters to avoid the income tax in many cases. And so you actually reduce rates and you bring more of that taxable income into the system, right? Because it becomes less valuable to hire these expensive attorneys and accountants. But then you look at the state level and it's even more difficult to enforce a progressive tax regime, because I think it was Jack Kemp, a great friend at ALEC in years past, would always come to the meetings and say, taxes don't redistribute income. They redistribute people across states, right? And so people vote with their feet across states. That's the whole message of our rich states, poor states report this week. And the states do not build walls to keep people in. I mean, look at when Washington State decided to have a capital gains tax just recently. And now, of course, the income tax from there. How much money did they get from Jeff Bezos once he decided to move to Florida? That's the question that policymakers have to answer.
11: Oh, you know what's even better, Jonathan? They did the math. He avoided legally, because tax evasion is illegal. Tax avoidance is completely legal. And who was it? Learned Hand, the judge, who said any man may arrange his affairs so as to pay the lowest tax amount possible, and that paying taxes is not a patriotic duty or whatever. But he avoided about $600 million in taxes. And the knuckleheads who passed that tax, you know, I guess I just wonder what people think of them when you say, oh, darn, you know, we were going after that guy, and just about the time we were going to raise the tax on him, he scooted right out the door. Well, what did you think he was going to do?
14: Exactly. Well, and these economic Neanderthals in Washington State then decide to double down and make it worse by creating a individual income tax for the very first time. I mean, you know, talk about just doubling down on things that don't work. I guess every case study is an example of what not to do, I guess, in the case of Washington.
11: Yeah. So at this point, what does that rich states, poor states report show? And what are the changes that, and are any of the people in government starting to get the message about how to approach this the right way?
14: Well, I think they certainly are. And I can say that from personal example. And the big winner this year is Ohio. As a Michigander, it kind of pains me to say that, especially during football season. But my Buckeye friends have really gained 10 spots this year from 25th to 15th. And they did that through becoming a flat tax state, Lars. And they created the rate low enough at 2.75% that they are going to be a magnet for new job creation and families moving into the state. But when we started this project nearly 20 years ago, and you and I were talking about it even back then, I know.
11: Yep.
14: You know, we were, Ohio was at 47th place, and they realized they needed to change and stop doing the same thing over and over again. And they went to, they acknowledged that, you know, ALEC research was a huge part of that. Senate President Rob McCauley got it done this last session, and that was the motivation to become a growth state again. So we know that this works, and we know that policymakers are taking this research to heart. And it's the big winner. The top 10 states, though, are just some economic powerhouses like Utah, Tennessee, Idaho, North Carolina, Arizona are the top five. And they're going to be the big beneficiaries of this class warfare policy, like Washington State and California with the wealth tax, and of course, New York and Illinois and all the states at the bottom of the ranking that just continue to double down on things that do not work.
11: Jonathan Williams is president and chief economist at the American Legislative Exchange Council. I'll give you one observation. It may not be worthy of an economist, but Jonathan, when you say 2.78%, if I remember right, that's about the percentage that Walmart makes on sales overall. And people say, no, they make billions. And I say, yeah, but they take their billions one little tiny slice at a time. And by running that as a very small margin, they across billions of sales, they make a lot of money. And if government could ever figure that out, we should have the lowest possible tax rate and get as many customers as we can in the store. Why, they'd be as successful as the most successful retailer on planet Earth, and that's Walmart. And I say that even though, because Tina and I occasionally shop there, we don't own any Walmart stock or anything like that. We don't really have a dog in the fight. But boy, do they know how to make money. And if states ever figure that out, they'd have a low tax rate, they'd design great services for citizens, and they'd stop stomping on people's neck with high tax rates. 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Your emails are welcome, talk@LarsLarson.com, and check out my Instagram feed where you'll find I've got a face for radio.
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1: ABC News, I'm Michelle Franzen. Renewed hostilities between the U.S. and Iran creating more economic uncertainty. The Federal Reserve Board leaving interest rates unchanged today. ABC's Elizabeth Schulze has more.
2: In this decision today, three Fed officials said they believed rates should go up now. Typically, when we see inflation going up, the Fed does hike rates to try to get those prices under control. What's happening is the Fed is kind of looking at this, and Fed Chair Kevin Warr said they're still assessing the data, but the tone that he took, the market read that as there will be future interest rate hikes.
1: Dr. Anthony Fauci, who led the White House coronavirus task force for both the first Trump administration and the Biden administration, appeared at a Senate hearing today about his response to the COVID pandemic and origins. Fauci received a preemptive pardon from Biden and invoked his Fifth Amendment rights. Republicans say they may vote to hold him in contempt. Severe storms continue to impact the Northeast, with the threat of flash flooding still a concern. This is ABC News.
3: 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We'll also tell you about funding cuts to hatcheries at the mouth of the Columbia River and about a brand new sporting goods store in Lincoln City, Oregon.
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11: Welcome back to the Lars Larson Show. I think that even more so than the great Ronald Reagan, I think that Donald Trump is the single most pro-life president in modern American history. And really, you can't talk about anything on that subject except in modern American history, because abortion as a so-called constitutional right, because of that ridiculous decision back in 1973, that's really when the history of abortion began. Not that there hadn't been abortions before that, and not that there weren't after Dobbs threw it out. But the fact is that it's amazing to me to have such a pro-life president, and yet Planned Parenthood has just reported its biggest single year of abortions in America, up 8% in a single year. And I wanted to get Kimberly Bird's perspective on that. Spokeswoman at Live Action. Kimberly, welcome back to the program.
12: Thank you so much for having me. Appreciate it.
11: Okay, now, I don't view this as a good thing. Why did Planned Parenthood have such a big year?
12: We're calling this a record high abortions. It is a real, it's a blood-stained report. It shows that Planned Parenthood killed half a million American children from June 2024 to June 2025. That is the time period that their report has. And we're looking at 434,000 abortions, and that equates to nearly over 3,000 preborn babies aborted every day.
11: Wow. But why so big under a president who had said we're going to defund Planned Parenthood and we're going to protect human life? Why? And absolutely, why did their funding go up by 5%? Can you set that in context
12: exactly
11: for my audience?
12: Yes, absolutely. So the report is only from June 2024 to June 2025. We did not see the defund of Planned Parenthood under the Trump administration until July 4th under the Big Beautiful Bill. So this report does not reflect the data that we are interested in, which is what happened once Planned Parenthood was defunded. Now, remember, it's only for 1 year. And so this data shows that Planned Parenthood increased their taxpayer funding to $832 million and increased abortions at the same time. And Lars, you mentioned 8%. That sounds really small to the average American, but 8% here equates to 31,000 children. And so we're talking about sons and daughters in our nation that were killed by this organization.
11: Now,
12: just
11: Kimberly, somebody out there is going to say, but Lars, under the Hatch Act, the Hyde Amendment, I should say, the Hyde Amendment, that you can't spend taxpayer dollars on abortions at the federal level, although plenty of states are doing it at the state level. They'd say, well, why would the funding of Planned Parenthood by the government have anything to do with the number of abortions? To which I always point out to people, anytime you give money to an organization like Planned Parenthood, I don't for the life of me understand why a private organization should be collecting the better part of $0.8 billion from the taxpayers. Mm-hmm. And they say, oh, but we don't use any of it on abortions. But money is fungible. Once you put the money in the organization, it's going to have an effect, and it does appear to have had an effect on the number of abortions.
12: Well, so what we're seeing and what we're speculating since July 4th of 2025, we are seeing that they are closing a lot of their physical clinics, Planned Parenthood, but they mm-hmm. are doubling down on telemedicine. And so a really big focus at Live Action is to educate not only the American people, but the administration on the evils of the abortion pill. The abortion pill accounts for 63% of all yep. abortions in this country. And without the proper structure that the FDA should put back in place, without the requirements of an in-person dispensing requirement, the requirements of follow-up appointments, the requirements for it not to be sent via mail, we are seeing 1 in 10 women end up in the ER. And so, we really want to work with Secretary Kennedy and with the FDA to put the structure back in place to also review the dangers of the abortion pill, not only for our preborn brothers and sisters, but also for women in our country, and ultimately pull it from the shelves. And so that's why we're seeing the numbers go up.
11: And Kimberly, help me out with this, because somebody's going to say, you're a guy, you don't know anything about this. But if you told anybody in America, there's a pill out there that the federal government has signed off on, it's being used by the hundreds of thousands, as you point out, 63% of abortions are done with the pill, and it's dangerous. It's so dangerous that one woman in 10 is going to end up in the emergency room. People would say, well, the government ought to ban that. And I say, well, I completely agree with you. But the Democrats are going to say, no, we have to allow this to happen, even though that's a scary, dangerous pill.
12: It's very scary. And we actually have several attorney generals of various states throughout our country that are suing Planned Parenthood for false advertising the abortion pill. They say that it is safer than Tylenol. And frankly, Lars, they are lying to the American people. They are lying to these young women who are scared and need support, life-affirming care and support. And instead, they are being told lies from Planned Parenthood. And so there's a lot of lawsuits out there. We're also seeing coercion. We're seeing a lot of lawsuits around individuals whose partners have spiked their drinks with the abortion pill.
11: Yep. Well, in fact, don't we already have some criminal charges that have been brought in at least one or two cases?
12: Yep. Mm-hmm. It's very scary. And even for abusers out there too. So, I mean, it's absolutely, it's evil what the abortion pill has done. And we have to continue to hold, our fantastic administration accountable though, and continue to educate them, on the things that need to happen to help the American people and to save our preborn children.
11: Yeah, because Kimberly, when I first started talking about mifepristol and mifepristone a few years ago, I had people calling, just average folks who immediately saw the connection. They said, well, what happens when the young lady gets pregnant and the young man who produced that pregnancy, who participated in it, doesn't want a child, doesn't want the responsibility or anything else? What's going to stop him from spiking his girlfriend or wife's food or drink with one of these pills? And it's happening, right?
12: Especially if he is able to get them via mail and not have to bring her, not to have a pregnancy test. And again, it's also important to understand the gestational age of the preborn child.
11: Yep.
12: So for your listeners, an abortion pill is actually a two-pill regimen that happens over the course of several days. The first pill is mifepristone, and that is what starves the preborn child of nutrients. It essentially removes the progesterone and kills the child in the womb, and then misoprostol is what induces contractions. And what we're seeing and what we're hearing from post-abortive women with, incredibly challenging mental and physical challenges is that they most likely induce these contractions at home alone, and they're in a very dangerous situation, both physically and emotionally, to deliver their preborn child alone.
11: And Kimberly, that's been the one I've been repeating to friends and family members and anybody on the air, is to say, do you understand how it kills that baby? Well, it just ends the pregnancy. No, it starves the baby. And if I've asked people, what would you say if parents had a born child and they decided to starve the baby? They say, well, those people should go to prison. I said, what if the baby is unborn and you starve the baby? What would you do to them? That's Kimberly Bird from Live Action. By the way, if you believe in supporting American craftsmanship, veterans, and independent talk radio, go to my website, pick up a limited edition Lars Larson Show Challenge coin, proudly made by American vets. 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
15: Welcome back to the Lars Larson Show. 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And I'll tell you what, I've used the product myself. It works very, very well. Beats the heck out of all those injections. I don't like the GLP-1 injections. Takelean.com is a great alternative. John Solomon joins me now, who's a political commentator and founder of JustTheNews.com. John, welcome back to the program. Sorry about that. Yeah, there we go. Thanks, Joel. John Solomon joins us now. John, welcome back.
16: Yeah, good to be with you, Lars.
15: Sometimes I get a little cockpit overload and I forget to push the right button. But I want to ask you about this. I'm not a fan of marijuana. I don't like it. I don't think President Trump likes marijuana either. So why this latest move to take marijuana off the dangerous drugs list, move it down on the schedule, and allegedly just to facilitate medical research, which I fail to see why you can't do medical research already when you've got a number of states that have already legalized pot, not just for medical purposes, but for recreational purposes as well. What's going on here? Can you give us the inside track as you usually do?
16: I don't have a good visibility into this one. I mean, I knew it was coming, and the stated reason is a stated reason, which is we need to expand marijuana for the places where it can address things such as PTSD or cancer treatment. It could have been done without this change, but it does streamline the medical research a little bit more. There could be a political calculation. I haven't been able to do the reporting to see if that's part of it yet. I've been so focused on a lot of the transparency stuff involving weaponization and election integrity, so I haven't dug in as far. But, there's probably a political element of this. There's an element of America, young people, young African-American people that have long said that this was weaponized against their community, so taking a little bit of the burden off of there. But, it is a gateway drug. I know plenty of people that started there and ended up in worse places. And, you look at some of the states where marijuana has been legalized, traffic accidents are up, unemployment's up. So there are some concerns about widespread use. But right now I have nothing that disputes the fact that this seems to be predominantly focused on medical, much like the stuff he did over the weekend with hallucinogenics to try to help, severely injured veterans. And so I think the stated reason looks like the real reason. Haven't found anything in my reporting yet that contradicts it.
15: I guess it just strikes me as strange because, John, I'm not at all a fan of marijuana. Sure. And I've said so. I live in a state where it's legal for all kind, for recreation and everything else. But when I look at it, and then I look at Donald Trump, doesn't drink, doesn't smoke, doesn't like that stuff. Yeah. And I think to have him say, yeah, it's okay, do it on my watch, just seems really, really strange. And then the business about Ibogaine, and which the medical community itself, for all the people who believe the pharma industry, well, they get anything they want. Well, they don't always. And in the 90s, they were looking at Ibogaine, and they said, this stuff screws people's hearts up. We're not even going to look at it. So even if you think the pharmacy industry is a bunch of greedy bastards, and they're in it to make money no matter what, and who cares what the body count is, you think, well, then why did they back away from it 30 years ago? But now, all of a sudden, it's the miracle drug. The psychedelics part of this doesn't make sense to me either.
16: Yeah, both of these are to just accelerate the research, not deploy it across the marketplace, yes. But, getting to an answer, yes or no, so that it's either on the table or off the table, probably isn't harmful to the American public, knowing if it can be deployed, in the case of the psychedelics, safely. Let's find out if it can. I think he's really moved by some of those veterans who've been injured or harmed and have concerns. And so I take him at his word. I hear of any sinister plot. There's no evidence that the family's invested in these or that, he wants to make us a doped up country. I think he's always been an advocate of giving the medical research a little bit more right to try. And I think it fits more in that vein than anything more than that. And each of these, he's have strong strictures on them. It's just to test and see if there is hope here. If not, let's get them off the table and stop the false hope. I think that's really the approach that the president's taken here.
15: The only other thing I want to say about it, John, is when I've talked to people in the treatment business, and you say, what's the number one drug that you get self-referrals? People who walk in and say, I'm addicted to something. I got to get off this. It's wrecking my life. Yep. Number one is alcohol. But number two, according to the treatment people, is pot. And all the people who always said, well, it's not addictive. It is addictive. And it causes psychosis and schizophrenia and all that. Hey, since we're both kind of in the dark on that, you mentioned the transparency and safeguarding our elections. It sounds like we're making some progress. Judicial Watch is saying they've got 6 million registered voters that have been wiped off the list because they weren't real to begin with. Tell me what you know about that.
16: Well, first, the documents we released on Tuesday, I want to thank Tulsi Gabbard for taking our, and entertaining our request and declassifying. There'll be another tranche in mid to late May that I think will be even more explosive. But what do we know now? We know that China penetrated some of the state voter databases in 2020, and we were not told about it. We were told it was the most secure election in American history. It was not. Iran and China penetrated multiple states' voter registration databases. Once you get voter registration data, you can do all sorts of things. You can vote on behalf of another person. They show up at the polls. They get canceled. You can assume the identities of the people on social media and run apps, and then you could assume the identities of people who might have left Washington State a few years ago, but they're still on a dirty voter roll, and you vote for them, and they'll never know because they moved to Florida, and they're voting in Florida. It is the most scary part of voter integrity, and the we now know that China and Iran successfully penetrated multiple states. I think it's going to be more than a dozen states. I think this will be a awakening moment in mid to late May or early June when these second tranche of documents is. But what's even more scary is the document I put out Tuesday, which, again, declassified by Tulsi Gabbard. It shows that the intelligence community assessed in January and February of 2020 that our election system was highly vulnerable to being compromised by foreign powers. Highly vulnerable. Not the most secure election in America. Highly vulnerable. And many of those vulnerabilities remain unaddressed today because the intelligence community has kept these concerns secret and hidden under classification. So we had penetrations. We have a much more vulnerable system than we've been led to believe. And then the third part of it is that vulnerable system is more exploitable because there are millions and millions of people on dirty voter rolls who aren't living in the place, maybe not even living at all anymore. They may be dead, that these particularly blue states have kept on their voter rolls. Judicial Watch has had some impact on that. The Election Integrity Project has had some impact on that. And the Assistant Attorney General for Civil Rights, Harmeet Dhillon, we are cleaning millions of people off the voter rolls ahead of the 26th election. That makes fraud less likely if you don't have a dirty voter roll. The dirtiness, the lack of accuracy of these voter rolls, very, very disturbing. And in the intel, that's what the intel world thought, that China and Iran and other bad actors were banking on, that they could exploit poorly updated voter rolls and assume identities of people who had died, moved out of the state. So the Democrats have created the perfect storm. And when you look at these dirty voter rolls, they're way dirtier in blue states than they are in red states.
15: They are. Hey, John, no names of politicians in America who were favorably seen by China and Iran that you could name?
16: Well, I think we'll be naming them soon. I think we'll be naming some soon because there were some counterintelligence investigations looking at that issue. And then Homeland is doing something else really interesting.
15: Hold on, John. I'm up against the clock, and I apologize for that. That's John Solomon from JustTheNews.com, and you've got the
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21: From ABC News, I'm Dave Packer. Dr. Anthony Fauci refused to answer questions from a Senate committee today looking into the origins of COVID-19. Fauci accusing Republican Senator Rand Paul of having an unhinged obsession with him. Paul asking about the NIH funding a lab in China.
22: Many people believe this came from the lab. Do you think that the risks really are worth the benefits for gain-of-function research?
23: On the advice of counsel, I respectfully decline to answer based upon my rights under the Fifth Amendment to the Constitution.
21: Fauci invoking the Fifth Amendment dozens of times. President Trump says the most recent Iran missile attacks will not go unanswered.
24: We can hit them very hard. I mean, I can actually say that because in that, there's very little they can do about it. It was a different group than we're dealing with. They've already apologized. But, you know, we got to smack them a little bit.
21: Tuesday, Israeli Prime Minister Benjamin Netanyahu met in Washington with President Trump. Today, he spoke exclusively with ABC's Lindsay Davis.
25: Is your goal still regime change?
26: My goal is to make sure that Iran, with this regime, doesn't have nuclear weapons. That's something that President Trump and I both agree on because it would be a different world.
21: The Federal Reserve has voted to keep interest rates where they are for now. Fed Chair Kevin Warsh.
27: The economy is showing impressive resilience. Even with recent shocks, the trends are positive and reveal solid growth.
21: Medicare Part D is losing a major source of funding.
28: Medicare Part D provides prescription drug coverage to around 25 million beneficiaries through private insurance companies and is a key component of the federal health plan for older adults. The Trump administration is ending subsidies to the program after this year, saying that premiums will go up by less than $10 a month for most Medicare recipients. Other estimates put the increase closer to $20.
21: That's ABC's Jim Ryan. 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
21: This Powerball drawing is up to $663 million. President Trump announced a $22 billion renovation of Washington.

0: Trump announced a $22 billion renovation of Washington Dulles Airport. It will include the removal of the people movers, and instead the airport will add a new U-shaped passenger train. Traveler Jay Storms is on board with those changes.
1: Actually, I think it'd be great. I mean, it's in pretty rough shape around the edges. I fly out of here a lot, so especially some of the concourses and stuff are pretty dated. So, yeah, I think it's a great idea.
0: Dulles has relied on people movers since it opened in 1962. Some schools are turning to modern-day technology to confront a modern-day threat, drones to distract active shooters.
2: The aircraft, called Campus Guardian Angel, can ram into a threat at 50 miles per hour. Mithril Defense, the company behind the drones, says they'll be stored at the schools so teachers can activate them during an emergency. But some parents are raising concerns.
3: They are operated remotely from Texas.
2: Critics also argue the drones could misidentify a threat, and they argue school resources should go towards preventing gun violence.
0: ABC's Sophie Flay. Elon Musk's company XAI is suing Minnesota over a law banning the use of artificial intelligence to create fake nude images of real people. The company says the law extends far beyond its goal by banning constitutionally protected images. Attorney General Keith Ellison calls using AI to generate nudes of people appalling. Dave Packer, ABC News.
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17: You know, welcome back to the program. One of the best things about having this program is that I don't have to be the smartest person in the room. I just have to know how to get the smart people into the room. And I want to tell you something. About a year ago, I first read some of the stories that started to wonder out loud, where did all of these top scientists go? Right now, 10 scientists that have been tied to America's nuclear and aerospace programs are either dead or missing. Is it all just a giant coincidence, or is it something far more alarming than that? On that note, I want to welcome Nancy Liu, who's News Nation's national correspondent. Nancy, welcome back to the program. How are you?
18: Thanks for having me, Lars. This is quite a mystery, and so many people are wondering.
17: Does anybody have a great theory? People have did they all do John Galt, and they've all disappeared?
18: Who knows?
17: Atlas Shrugged, or
18: you've
17: what?
18: You mentioned it's 10 people. It's possibly 11 now. There's now speculation about a suicide in 2022. But this has the attention of President Trump, who, yesterday commented and said, we are going to look into this. Hopefully we'll have answers in a week and a half. And today the White House, again,

0: And issuing a statement saying they are actively looking into this, because so many people wonder, it's, you know, 10 top scientists. It's too many to be a coincidence. But I mentioned this 11th case that people are wondering about.
1: Is that Jason Thomas from December of last year?
0: No, this is Amy Eskridge from 2022. Her death was ruled a suicide, just 34 years old. But, you know, she died of a self-inflicted gunshot. But a lot of people have always questioned that, because at the time she was expressing that her life was in danger because she was working on anti-gravity technology. She founded a research company called the Institute for Exotic Science, and she wanted a more public space for people to talk about developments in anti-gravity work. And her father, who is alive, he is a NASA engineer, retired NASA engineer. He's worked on all kinds of projects, and he did novel work on a system to propel spacecraft with high-speed plasmoids, and she worked closely with her father.
1: Nancy, high-speed what? Plasmoids?
0: Plasmoids. Plasma. Okay. Remember we heard about plasma.
1: Yeah.
0: As the space capsule came back last Friday, so we've been hearing about plasma. Well, I did speak with Richard Eskridge this morning. He is saying that his daughter did commit suicide. He doesn't find it suspicious. He doesn't think that she is linked to the 10 missing and dead scientists. But, you know, she did work with, you know, secrets and, you know, technology linked to military defense, UFOs. So a lot of people are wondering, but you've mentioned all scientists missing or dead. Now, Richard Eskridge said with Amy, scientists die also just like other people. So he doesn't think her death is suspicious, but the 10 members, all kinds of conspiracy theories, they abound. People want answers, especially when it comes to General William McCasland, because he's the so-called UFO gatekeeper, and he went missing mysteriously just 2 months ago, and that was months after, you know, someone who worked for him, Monica Reza, she went missing during a hike, and she was an experienced hiker, so, and she was with friends who turned around, and she was gone. So, and there have been no remains found. She remains missing. It's an active case with the L.A. Sheriff's Department. So,
1: well, and Nancy, what's odd about that is, look, I used to do a lot of hiking as well. But if you're with friends and they turn around and you're gone, they've at least narrowed down the place where you could have disappeared to a fairly small area. We're not talking about, well, he went hiking in this wilderness and he's somewhere in there, or she's somewhere in there. She disappeared between the last time they saw her and then when they turned around and she was gone. And there also seems to be a real connection to JPL, the Jet Propulsion Laboratory. A lot of the disappearances link back to that, don't they?
0: JPL, Los Alamos, NASA. And, you know, the friends that she was with that day, this is Angeles National Forest, they're also experienced hikers. So it certainly makes you wonder, like, how, you know, experienced hikers, this could suddenly happen, that somebody could just disappear. But as I mentioned earlier, the president, this has his attention. He's acknowledged this mystery. He wants a top-level review. Today, you know, the White House indicating that relevant agencies and the FBI are on it. We also reached out today to Republican Congressman Eric Burleson. He's been really actively pushing for answers to all of this. And he sent us a statement and he said, you know, these are advanced scientists and researchers working on really critical national security stuff. And he finds it mysterious that they've disappeared.
1: And by the way, Nancy, one of the things I noticed is most of these are not terribly old. I mean, you've got Michael Hicks, who's 59, but you've got a number of people who are, these are not aging people. There's a 48-year-old Steve Garcia. These are, you know, middle-aged people, right?
0: Yeah. Monica Reza, in her 60s and quite vibrant and healthy. There's a lot to wonder about. So hopefully now that, you know, there's high level attention on this, we'll get some answers. But could it all be a coincidence?
1: I don't know. It sounds really strange to have all these people that all just seem to disappear. And one of them, Garcia especially, who left out of Albuquerque, the ABQ, and he was on foot, had a handgun.
0: Yeah.
1: And they said, the police said he may have been a danger to himself. Well, I don't know where that came from. But the bottom line is, you wonder where all these scientists went. Nancy, thank you very much. We're going to have Nancy Liu back from News Nation. She is one of their national correspondents for News Nation. And the question is, 10 scientists have died or disappeared. All of them have links to America's nuclear programs. They've raised questions about possible connections. And now President Trump has said he's interested in getting to the bottom of this, and he wants to know what's going on. He expects to know more in about a week or a week and a half. He said he hopes the links between the cases are just a coincidence, but they could be something more. By the way, thousands of places on the internet have a file with your name on it. And that used to be true of me, but I took care of the problem, and I'm going to tell you how. What do they have? Your home address, your cell phone number, your email address, and there's more. 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

0: Speak now or forever hold your peace. 866-HEY-LARS. 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
1: Welcome back to the Lars Larson Show. I want you to imagine this. You throw your kids into the failing public schools, and they're going to walk into classrooms that are full of posters advertising LGBTQ, IIA++, et cetera, et cetera, et cetera, Black Lives Matter, signs for labor unions, signs for We Hate Donald Trump. All of that garbage is what they're going to be exposed to. But will they find any teachers who actually display things that maybe represent common sense? Well, there's at least one teacher who fits that very, very well, and he's being defended by David Cortman, who is senior counsel and vice president of U.S. litigation at the Alliance Defending Freedom. David, welcome back to the program. How are you?
2: Well, thanks for having me on.
1: Would you mind telling me, my audience, about the case of an Oregon school teacher by the name of Rod Thies?
2: Yeah, it's an incredible story, just like you mentioned. He's actually an education specialist. So he's not a teacher, but he basically does student testing and assesses them for what educational needs they have. And so the school has this policy, as they have everywhere in your workplace. You could decorate your own office space. You could decorate your desk, right? You bring in family pictures, posters, photos, books, whatever it happens to be, and that's your own personal speech. As you mentioned, the school has a bias for pro-LGBT speech and union speech and Black Lives Matter speech. So when he decorated his desk with two books, and all you could see was the title that said, "He is he and she is she," after a single complaint by a teacher, not by a student, they basically threatened him with his job and then followed through and fired him merely for expressing that binary view of gender.
1: And by the way, they didn't just reject it. They said that putting up those two books, "He is He and She is She," two different books, those are the titles, that was a hostile expression of animus toward gender identity?
2: Yeah, remarkable. They called it a bias incident. We've heard all this type of language from the left, but basically said this is a bias incident, and therefore you could be fired for holding this out. The other irony in the case is, obviously, in some of their classes, including their biology class, they teach the same view because they're only obviously two sexes, male and female. And so the irony of this is, while they teach the same students the same concept in biology class, they actually fired him for having that on his desk.
1: Okay, so now he's in court. The case is now before the Ninth Circuit Court of Appeals. Is that right?
2: That's right.
1: Okay, so, but what is the school district going to say in terms of their legal right to do this? Do they have a right to instruct people who are their employees? Remember, school districts are government. I always remind my audience, I know you know it, David, but if they're the government, are they allowed to tell employees this is how you must speak?
2: They're not, and that's the amazing thing about this case. And the First Amendment protects private speech, even of government employees, and the government shouldn't be able to censor this private speech just because they disagree with it. But here's what they did in this particular case, which you'll probably appreciate, is rather than saying and admitting we don't like his speech or his views, so we're going to fire him for it, they made this legal argument that it was really their own speech. So their argument goes something like this. We pay him to work here. When he's working here, he's speaking. It's our speech. And so therefore, because it's our speech, we don't want him to say it. And so we fired him for it. So it's a completely ridiculous argument, but that's the argument they made.
1: Well, and the other part about that being ridiculous, David, is if they had said, we want every workplace in here to be free of any personal indication of you know, bias one way or another. So no signs, no BLM signs, no LGBTQ signs, no none of that. They could do that. They could say, we're not going to allow any personal expressions at all in a workplace if they chose to, couldn't they? As long as they made it neutral in terms of the message. Would that be legal for them to do?
2: It would be in decorating your desk and personal messages. Now, you couldn't prohibit any because of private conversations at lunch and after class. But yes, they generally could have a policy that says, look, we don't want anyone to decorate their workspace one side or the other. They basically say just keep it completely clean. But they didn't. What they said was, in fact, their policy was, you can decorate with any personal message you want. And then after the fact, because they disagree with this particular message, then they try to say, oh, but you, we don't want to hear your message because we don't like it.
1: Well, and they're also taking ownership of something kind of weird, because if their argument is that when Rod Thies puts up he is he and she is she, that he is effectively engaging in speech on behalf of his employer, are they also owning all the LGB and BLM messages as well? Because those seem equally wrong for the government to be involved in promoting political messages. Doesn't that seem wrong?
2: Well, it is wrong, and especially because it's done after the fact. So the odd thing about the case is, as you mentioned, if up front they wanted to say, look, we have a policy, nobody decorates their personal right. office spaces and desks and no personal messages, that would be one thing. But what they say is, which you can put whatever personal message you want, and then after the fact say, well, because we don't like yours, yours isn't a personal message anymore. But then the question goes to what you just asked. What about all those personal messages about pro-LGBT stuff and union stuff? They just kind of push that aside because that's not really an issue.
1: Well, and doesn't the Hatch Act prohibit the government from using public resources to push political messages?
2: Well, it does in different kind of funding contexts. But here, more importantly, what you have is the First Amendment that says you can't do this. You can't silence private speech by public employees. And people have heard of the Coach Kennedy case, which exactly yep. said this type of issue. Just because you're in the workplace, generally speaking, and Coach was on the field and he was a football coach, doesn't mean that everything you say is government speech. So they're expanding that concept so broadly because they want to control things that they disagree with. And oddly enough, just to state biological truth, there are two sexes or two genders, that somehow is a bias incident is quite remarkable.
1: And they're going to take this argument in front of, I'm sorry, but David, I have to call them the Ninth Circus Court, because they are a little loony from time to time. They're the most overturned courts in America. But occasionally, like any broken alarm clock, about twice a day, they get it right. I really wish you well. Any idea when this case is going to actually be heard before the Ninth Circus?
2: We actually did the oral argument at the Ninth Circuit yesterday.
1: Oh,
2: so it'll probably be several months, though. You have to wait for a written opinion from the court. It'll be several months before they issue the opinion. We'll see how that goes. We think we're right, both factually and legally. If the court rules against us, there's always, going up to appeal and possibly to the Supreme Court. If needed.
1: Well, I look forward to you being proved right as well, although I hate the fact that we have to wait probably till summer to hear the decision. David, thanks for the work you do at the Alliance Defending Freedom. That's David Kortman, Senior Counsel and Vice President of U.S. Litigation at the Alliance Defending Freedom. 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
3: ABC News, I'm Dave Packer. Dr. Anthony Fauci refused to answer questions from a Senate committee today looking into the origins of COVID-19, invoking his Fifth Amendment rights, and accusing committee chair Rand Paul of having an unhinged obsession with him.
4: Any reasonable person who has followed his unhinged obsession with me would readily come to the same conclusion.
3: Paul's 2023 book, Deception, The Great Cover-Up, features Fauci's face on the cover. President Trump says the most recent Iran missile attacks will not go unanswered, saying, quote, "We're going to hit them very hard." The Federal Reserve has voted to keep interest rates where they are for now. The Trump administration is ending subsidies to the Medicare Part D program. Some 25 million older Americans could see premiums rise, the administration says, by less than $10 a month, but other estimates put the increase at closer to $20 per recipient. This is ABC News.
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6: Hi, it's Chris Proctor in the 4 News Now First Alert Weather Center. Mostly clear skies tonight with areas of smoke and overnight low of 58 degrees. Hazy sunshine for Thursday. High temperature up in the mid-80s. We'll be in the mid-80s for Friday as well with hazy sunshine. Windy weather on Saturday.
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13: Welcome back to the Lars Larson Show. It's a pleasure to be with you. I'm glad to get to your phone calls and emails. You know, Tennessee has passed a law giving patients 30 years to sue their doctors for coercing them into gender reassignment surgery. Should patients who detransition be able to hold their doctors accountable? I'm going to tell you the short answer to that is yes, but let me get into the details of it in just a moment. First, welcome to the Lars Larson Show. 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Now, about that law in Tennessee, let me tell you why I think they should have about 30 years to go after their doctors. Although I have a feeling most of the people who end up in a position where they deeply regret decisions that were made when they were children, or even decisions that they made when they were adults, if doctors can sue their patient for coercing them into seeking gender reassignment up to 30 years after treatment, Republican Senator Adam Lowe had passed a Senate bill, that's 2031, and he was unable to provide evidence that doctors had had a problem with that. Well, if they do have the problem, they're going to end up having to deal with it that way. Now, let me bring on John Vecchione, who is a senior litigation counsel for the nonprofit New Civil Liberties Alliance. Hey, John, welcome back to the program. How are you?
14: Great to be here, Lars. I'm doing well.
13: I want to ask you about this. Is a 10-year court order enough to stop the government from censoring our speech?
14: Not by itself, but it sure is a powerful marker to curtail it in a lot of situations. And I think you'll be hearing about this consent decree in Missouri v. Biden more than just this week. I think it's going to come back again and again.
13: What does all this have to do with? What brought all this about?
14: Well, what brought this about was a lawsuit that was brought by the states of Missouri and Louisiana. And a fellow named John Sauer saw one of New Civil Liberties Alliance's cases that got dismissed on lack of standing, but he liked the allegations and how we'd done it, so he asked if we had any more clients, and we did. We had Jay Bhattacharya, who I think you and your listeners will know.
13: I've certainly talked. He's been on the show before. He's a great medical expert out of Stanford.
14: And Martin Kulldorff, another scientist, and then Aaron Cariotti and Jill Hines, who had also all been censored on social media for their posts about the shutdowns, about what the proper response to a respiratory virus is, and then later on to the vaccines and who should be having them and who shouldn't be having them, and even the origin of the virus. And they had all been shut down, and we didn't believe that it was just because the social media companies wanted to do it.
13: I'm talking to John Vecchione, and John is senior litigation counsel, so he's a lawyer. But John, if it had been just a private company saying we choose not to transmit the speech of these people, that would have been legal until it was proved that it was the government telling the private companies to do it. Am I right about that?
14: You're exactly right. That's the exact state of the law.
13: Because otherwise, I mean, any newspaper can say, we choose to publish this op-ed, or we choose to publish this letter to the editor. I can choose to have callers to, you know, or guests like you to come on the show, or say, I'm never going to have that man or woman on the show ever again, and it's my choice. But if the government comes in and makes me their agent, and tell me if I'm wrong in looking at it that way, then the government is doing something the government is strictly prohibited from doing under the First Amendment, right?
14: Well, most agents are fully voluntary. So the only thing I agree with you, but these aren't agents. These are coerced entities.
13: That's a good point. Because in this case, the social media companies knew if we don't go along with what President, I Sorry, John, but I have to call him President Otto Penn. That's just the way I view him. But if President Otto Penn is telling us to do this and we don't do it, then he has the power through the federal government to shut down activities of the social media companies, right?
14: Yeah, or let's say they want a merger. Let's say, you know, they could have tax fraud. They don't know all the ways the federal government can harm them. But yes, yeah, so that's exactly it. And what we were all shocked by, I think every attorney on this, the action started in the first Trump administration by the CDC and places like that, but it really ramped up out of the White House in the Biden administration. And they were very blatant about it. They put the press secretary on and said, we're going to hold these social media companies accountable for misinformation, disinformation, and malinformation. They were not hiding the ball. They were threatening them on purpose out in the open.
13: Well, and they were doing things. I know that there are people at the time, we talked about, say, the lab leak theory out of China, saying we believe this came out of a lab leak. And a lot of us were condemned by people saying, how dare you say that? Why, the government has told us that they are sure that it was not a leak out of a Chinese communist lab in Wuhan. Well, a lot of us thought, no, it really seems like that's the most likely theory. That was right at the end of the day. But people who said it, when the government was saying otherwise, they were punished for having said
14: right.
13: That.
14: Some of them, Aaron Cariotti, for his vaccine, he had the disease. He didn't think he needed the vaccination. He was fired from his professor position. And Jill Hines, who she was running an organization that is about freedom of choice on vaccines down in Louisiana. And she was talking just to other housewives and other people who were concerned about this in a chat you couldn't get to unless she let you in. It wasn't even public. So, you know, Zuckerberg doesn't have any reason to shut that down. But you know who does? The government. So that's exactly what happened. And for Missouri and Louisiana and Jim Hoft, who's
13: he's
14: runs
13: a good
14: Gateway
13: guy.
14: Pundit.
13: Gateway Pundit, yep.
14: You know, they were all concerned about the 2020 election and what they could say about that and Hunter Biden's laptop, which is supposedly Russian disinformation. Now, all that stuff got shut down. Everyone knows the laptop's his, you know. And
13: yep.
14: Yet, for ages, this is what was happening, and it was all the government doing it. And one of the things we were all shocked by, because we just thought the social media companies would like to do whatever the Democrats told them, there was pushback. You can read the emails. There was a British politician who was on Facebook's, working for them, and he writes, well, isn't this a violation of the First Amendment? Don't people have free speech rights? And he's a British politician. But eventually the pressure got so great that their resistance collapsed. And one of the things I hope about this consent decree that stiffens their spines in the future.
13: Okay, so tell me this. Is a 10-year court decree enough?
14: I don't think it is for a number of reasons. The reason it's a good, what I say is it's a home run, not a grand slam. And the reason for that is there's very good stuff in this consent decree. Only our plaintiffs. So Jay Bhattacharya and Martin Kulldorff went into the Trump administration, so they're not part of this at the end of the day. But Jill and Aaron are, and Jim Hoft is, and Louisiana and Missouri. We're the only ones who can enforce it. So
13: John, I've got to hit a break, but I very much appreciate you coming on. We'll be watching this with great interest. That's John Vecchione, who's senior litigation counsel at the nonprofit New Civil Liberties Alliance. If you want to join what we call the best conversation in talk journalism, it's always right here at 866-HEY-LARS. That's 866-439-5277. If you're a naysayer, we'll put you right to the head of the line. We've always done it. We always will. If you want to send an email, talk@LarsLarson.com. 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And you can check out our Instagram feed. 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
9: 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Go to bbbadtruth.org.
10: 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Email Lars at talk@larslarson.com. Now, back to the Lars Larson Show. 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
11: Welcome back to the Lars Larson Show. Well, one of the survivors of the Appalachee High School shooting just told Georgia lawmakers that a weapons detector would have saved four lives. Georgia is about to require them in every single school. Should other states do the same? I thought we'd throw that question at Burt Jones, who's a former state senator and the 13th lieutenant governor of the state of Georgia. He's also running for governor. And by the way, he's got the real edge of being endorsed by President Donald Trump. Mr. Jones, welcome back to the program.
12: Hey, good to be with you, and thank you for having me on.
11: You bet. Would you mind telling my audience now, when people hear a weapons detection system, I think a lot of them might start thinking metal detectors. But are we talking about something a bit more technologically advanced than that?
12: Yeah, I mean, there is technology out there, but what we did that can detect a weapon that's quite frankly is not a metal detector. And but what we did in the legislature is we put $200 million into basically a grant program for local school systems to take advantage of, and we're leaving it up to each and every school to see exactly how they would like to utilize. It all goes to us, you know, fortifying or making their schools more safety compliant, and some people are choosing to buy metal detectors. Some people are choosing to buy a little more specific technology as far as a gun detector or whatever, and some people are actually just going to use it on having officers uniform
11: SROs.
12: Officers inside the school system.
11: I like SROs. That one a lot better, and, Mr. Jones.
12: That's what most schools are moving towards, quite frankly. And you know, the tragic thing about what happened with the Appalachee school is they have a outstanding sheriff there in that county that was already providing SROs for the school system, and you know, they actually had SROs that were on site the day that shooting happened. And had it not been for those SROs, it was tragic that we lost four people that day, but those SROs really need to be thought of as heroes, because they apprehended the shooter within 90 seconds of the first shot being fired. And you know, that kind of response time obviously was really unbelievable. But the unfortunate thing was we lost four people, two teachers and two students, before they could apprehend them. But Appalachee was a school system that was already doing it. Obviously, because of what happened, you know, they're looking for other ways, other means of doing things. But some are choosing to do most school systems are going to, you know, the uniformed officer approach as opposed to doing other things with it.
11: Although I got to tell you, Mr. Jones, if I had any say in it, I don't. But you might be governor of the state of Georgia, so you might have something to say about it. I wish they make them plainclothes officers. Mm-hmm. Because I always think, you know, I've been talking to my friend John Lott for decades about this. He's one of the best experts in the country. Mm-hmm. He points out that when you have a uniformed mm-hmm. officer at the front door, the way they did at that French magazine, Charlie Hebdo, the first guy to get shot is the guy in uniform sitting at the front door.
12: Sure. Well, like I said, we're making it very flexible for systems to do it how they would so choose. You know, we've always been a pretty local control type state as far as allowing locals to determine. But we obviously encourage each and every one of them to have some sort of safety procedures in place. And that was the whole reason why we put such a large lump sum, $200 million, into a grant program to encourage them to do so. Because it's unfortunate, you know, in this day and time that we were even having to, you know, worry about these things, but it is a real issue, and obviously it's a very vulnerable, you know, group of people who gather day in and day out. And but you're right. Obviously the students would know exactly who the officers are, you know,
11: That's
12: being
11: true.
12: There day to day. But a would-be shooter, you know, a random would-be shooter probably would not, but. We give them the flexibility to do.
11: Ms. Jones, tell me this. How's Georgia on the idea of letting teachers carry if they get a carry permit?
12: Well, actually, in this notion, obviously, if they have the appropriate training, you know, they have to go. They would have to go through appropriate training for those things in order to carry one. But that has been talked about. But most school systems are working with their local sheriff's department, local law enforcement officers, because in this state, in our state, our sheriffs, we've got some really top-notch sheriffs in our state, and most of them are already working with our school system.
11: Okay.
12: And
11: that's fair. I just figure,
12: I mean,
11: from a distance, I live among godless pagans. So I live, surrounded by Democrats and liberals and all that. And I always think of Georgia as a fairly conservative state. But if you had half a dozen teachers in the average school who said, yeah, I'll bring my carry permit to class, then I won't tell the kid, you know, the kids don't have to know. The janitor could be carrying a pistol. And as long as the bad guy doesn't know who's armed, then maybe he's less likely to attack. But that's just my idea. Now, you're going to run for governor of Georgia. What do you want to do different with the state?
12: Well, the state of Georgia has had a great, great run. We've had a 20-year run. We've been a conservative, right-leaning state for quite some time now, with a Republican governor and a Republican majority, Republican legislative body. And we've had a lot of great things that have happened in Georgia as far as economic. We've been the number one state to do business in for 12 years running.
11: Wow.
12: So we've been very fortunate in a lot of arenas. Really, you just always got when you're on top, it's kind of like in sports, when you're on top, you just got to always try to be improving what you're doing. And so that's why, you know, I'm running on a platform of cutting our income tax down to zero, capping property taxes, being strong on public safety.
11: Miss Jones, that is such music to my ears. I mean, because I hear all these blue states that say, we got to raise taxes some more. And I love it when the red states say, no, you don't. You could actually drop your taxes. Mm-hmm. You could have a trim, lean, mean government that runs on the minimum amount of money and still provides the services citizens expect.
12: No question about it. And if you look at the states that are growing in population, Georgia, Florida, Texas, Tennessee, those are all red Republican states. And the states who are losing population are Illinois, California, New York. And that's not accidental. You know, we've got conservative leadership from top down, and we want to continue to have these good wins we've had from an economic standpoint. The only way to do it is to continue to make yourself more competitive than what you already are.
11: I'm talking to Bert Jones. Bert, before I run out of time, where can people find out more about your campaign? What's the website?
12: Go to Bert Jones for GA, .com, Bert Jones for FORGA.com. And you can go there and we'd love, if you're some listeners in Georgia, love to have them volunteer or they can, sign up to get our newsletters, or they can even donate if they want to, Lars.
11: Or maybe come out and knock on some doors for you. That's Bert Jones, the former lieutenant governor of Georgia and now running for the governor of that state with Donald Trump's endorsement.
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20: From ABC News, I'm Dave Packard. President Trump doubling down following a surprise Iranian missile attack on American forces in Jordan.
21: I've been briefed. It's a little more of the same, but it's going to be straightening out. It's going to be straightening out. In the meantime, we're going to be hitting them very hard because it's our turn to hit them. They know it's coming. They're asking us not to do it.
20: The Federal Reserve left interest rates unchanged again after its 2-day meeting. The markets, which are already down all day thanks to the war in Iran and falling tech stocks, dropped even further. ABC's Elizabeth Schulze.
22: In this decision today, 3 Fed officials said they believed rates should go up now. Typically, when we see inflation going up, the Fed does hike rates to try to get those prices under control. What's happening is the Fed is kind of looking at this, and Fed Chair Kevin Warr said they're still assessing the data, but the tone that he took, the market read that as there will be future interest rate hikes.
20: A fiery hearing on Capitol Hill today. Dr. Anthony Fauci facing a blistering assault from Republican lawmakers over its work during the COVID-19 pandemic.
23: Dr. Anthony Fauci refusing to answer a single question from the Senate's Homeland Security Committee, accusing the Republican chairman, Senator Rand Paul, of having an unhinged obsession with him.
24: On the advice of counsel, I respectfully decline to answer.
23: Paul pushing Fauci on whether he covered up the origins of COVID. Fauci insisting Paul is out to embarrass and intimidate him.
20: ABC's Jay O'Brien. Inside a courtroom in Massachusetts today, Patrick Clancy took the stand to testify in the murder trial of his former wife, Lindsay, who's accused of killing the couple's 3 children in 2023. Patrick admitting his wife struggled with mental health and sought treatment for depression before allegedly carrying out the murders.
25: Lindsay's mental health started to deteriorate.
26: And when you say that, sir, what is it that you, as her husband, observed?
25: Just increased stress and anxiety.
20: You're listening to ABC News.
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